0: It's a lot of times it's used in the form of it best used or the lack thereof when you need it the most. And people don't talk about as much the habits, the character, the togetherness, the competitive response, the things we talk about in these media sessions every single day. And this team has now been pretty damn consistent for a long time, for over 100 games for the most part. And so I'll take those things with the experience that we've gone through when you want to look back in terms of how we started the year, how we got to the cup on the road versus Denver and LA, what we did in the cup, playing these guys around Christmas time a few times, expectations. We've played in three playoff series without Victor, without Fox, multiple games. I don't know who has as much experience as we do this year in the season of 2025-2026.
1: Yeah, I know that those guys don't like hearing about how they don't have experience and they're not supposed to be here and all that. None of them like hearing that. They just don't. If you watched Game 7 last night of the Spurs and Thunder series, you saw a very emotional Victor Wembanyama screaming, yes, grab, like, that was emotion. That was pure joy. That's what this is actually and should be all about.
2: I'm most excited about feeling what I felt when that buzzer went off again and again and again, and even more. You work all these hours we put in. It's for these type of emotions. Like I want that. I want to win so bad. It's like my life depends on it.
1: Some people on Twitter were thinking that it was a corny display of Victor Wembanyama crying, screaming, all of the emotions on display. I don't like when people dog somebody for showing emotion. You know, I know that we have this, you know, you got to be tough, you got to be strong, you can't cry. Like I try to tell my son, we only cry about big things, okay? If you get hurt, you can cry. If someone steals something from you that was really important, okay? Not like they took your toy car, your sister took your toy car, my kid's six. Sometimes kids cry about everything, and I'm trying to, you know, you try to tell them, you don't need to cry about every single thing. But when you get to be an adult, I still hope you show emotion. I'm a crier at weddings. I was at a wedding this weekend. I cried. I don't know what it is. After becoming a father, I cry a lot more. Stuff just makes me get emotional. And I think that's okay. And for Victor Wembanyama to cry or scream or cry and scream or smile or hug his teammates or whatever the emotions were, that just shows you what this means to him.
2: Winning the Larry O'Brien, it's a childhood dream. And having a real shot at it, having a chance, tangible chance at winning it, at realizing a dream, you know, it's a chance. It's a lifetime chance, you know, it's... You never know when it's going to happen again. But it's, you know, the day we win it, speaking for myself, it's going to be an amazing day of, like, realization of a dream, you know. It's hard to put into words. It's almost like the meaning of my life, you know.
1: I mean, he's exactly right. You never know when you're going to get a chance to play for a championship trophy ever again. Ask Aaron Rodgers. You know, the knock on Rodgers and on Brett Favre is Hall of Fame career, but only got one Super Bowl each. It's hard. It's really hard to get to the Super Bowl. It's not a one-person show. You know, your favorite team, I'm sure, has been a play away from a Super Bowl or one out away from a World Series or a goal away from going to the Stanley Cup. You know, I think that we take it. We think it's easy for these guys, and it's not. It's hard to get to a championship game. It's hard to get to the NBA Finals. And even at 22 for Victor Wembanyama, even at 22, like, you're not supposed to be here yet. But they are. They don't like hearing that. But they are. They, again, it's not an easy thing to do. And for Wembanyama to mention that shows a maturity beyond being 22 years old. And I love the fact that it was his childhood dream. his childhood dream, and he wants it so bad. And he's obviously learned a lot about himself. He was asked about that after the win last night.
2: I learned about myself since you asked. I would say what I learned is I can go through hurdles that I didn't know they could, those hurdles could get so high. You know, it's just pushing through. You know, I found resources inside of me. Relentlessness. I already knew that, but doing it at this level, I mean, this is the best basketball on the planet that's being played right now. And the crazy thing is, maybe I'm crazy for that, but I want to do that 15, 20 more times. Let's hope it doesn't become an addiction. Maybe it is already.
1: Might be. I mean, winning is an addiction for a lot of these guys. A lot of these athletes, and that's what made Michael Jordan great. He was driven by winning. It didn't matter. Like, you remember during COVID, The Last Dance, that documentary that came out, the five-part documentary, because we had no sports to talk about, we talked about a documentary about sports. And I remember seeing, there was a scene where Jordan were they flipping quarters, trying to see who could get the quarter closest to the wall, and they would play for hundreds or thousands of dollars. It's a drive to win. It's an addiction to winning. Now, that might be another addiction, maybe to gambling, but Mike was that guy. That's what made Mike great. He was addicted to winning. Kobe Bryant, addicted to winning. I think LeBron James is addicted to winning. And it sounds like we got this guy right here who is driven by nothing more than winning. I mean, you want to talk about he and Ant up in Minneapolis trying to make the All-Star game matter. The All-Star game has been a joke for a couple decades now. But Wemby wanted to win that thing. And Ant wanted to win that thing. And I love that. I love seeing that. And so you got Victor Wembanyama with this. He's getting a taste of it. And if they do pull it off, and if they do beat the Knicks in this upcoming NBA Finals, boy, that taste is going to explode. And he's going to want to get back. And he's going to want to do it again and again. Remember, this is a team that won 22 games 2 years ago. And I think won 33 last year. And Wemby had to miss a lot of the season. He had deep vein thrombosis. And then look at San Antonio now, man. 62 wins and they're in the NBA Finals in his third year in the league. They have done it the right way. They have built it the right way. You know, there's this thing we always talk about, Heat culture. You probably heard about that, about the Miami Heat. The real culture is in San Antonio. And I'm not saying Heat culture isn't real. But when you watch the Spurs play in San Antonio and you see the great Spurs players of all time that are still with us, and they're in the stands, and there's Greg Popovich, who gave them some sort of motivational pep talk last week after they lost. There's Pop sitting with Tim Duncan up in the suite. Like, that's culture. That's a fraternity. And that's awesome. Wemby is now part of that. And he was asked about what this win means for Greg Popovich.
2: I can't answer that question. I don't know what it means for him. That's a guy who's got more experience as a coach than almost anybody, and has been through so many things in his career and so many things right now as El Jefe. It's he goes through some things we can't even imagine. So I need to call him. I need to see him. I need to talk to him, because there's no way I can understand right now, you know, how he feels. I don't know if he's gonna do an interview about it, or if we can get what. Yeah, I figure knowing him, he's not going to. So when I talk to him, it's gonna be only story in my head, except if I record it in secret. But I need to talk to him so quick.
1: I just love that. Like the thing. Like, there's obviously a brotherhood inside that locker room, and there's a love for his head coach, Mitch Johnson. But when Wembanyama, like, you could kind of hear the smile. You can kind of tell when people are smiling when they're talking and when they're not smiling when they're talking. Or they're at a loss for words, or they're going through emotions. But when somebody brought up Greg Popovich, a guy he's never played for, but he obviously knows who Pop is. But when you bring up Greg Popovich and his voice automatically perks up and he can't wait to talk to him, it's like when you do something as a kid and your dad isn't there, your mom isn't there, whatever, and you can't wait to tell him about it. Or like I do something, I can't wait to tell my wife about it or whatever. That's what the feeling, the vibe I get from Victor Wembanyama about he wants to show. He wants to show Popovich that he got the A on the paper, right? Like, that's the feeling that you get when you hear that. And that's the Spurs culture. That's more than Heat culture. That's Spurs culture, and I love that. And his emotions are up, they're down, they're left, they're right. His head coach, Mitch Johnson, was asked about those emotions that he sees out of Wemby.
0: Yeah, he has such a vision, in my opinion, of who he wants to be as a person and as a player. And the commitment and investment that he puts into that vision is nothing like I've ever seen before. And I think we've seen a few moments where his emotions probably, in my opinion, again, meet all the things that he's putting into for these achievements and accomplishments and milestones and goals of his. In terms of championing his cause and his journey, I thought in the first half, he floated a little too much at times, and we needed him to be demonstrative. We needed him to play with strength. We needed him to bring his will more than his talent. And it's hard for these young guys who have never been in this spot, and so there is the experience thing, and I understand that they're learning on the fly what it takes. But I think the second half, we doubled down and invested on leaning into willing our plays to execution and to completion and not our talent. And when we did that appropriately, we still had enough talent when needed to make the appropriate play.
1: And this team's loaded, man. And I would pick them right now if I had to. I'd pick them to beat the Knicks. Sorry to all of our friends in New York, but I would pick them to beat the Knicks. I'll get you the odds and the MVP favorites. There's really only two guys. But I'll get you the odds and the MVP favorites coming up in a little bit. But you look at this Spurs team as a whole, and they're not only they're built to beat the Knicks, they're talented enough to get past OKC. And they're talented enough to get past everybody they played in the playoffs. And I think they're talented enough to get past the Knicks. We're going to talk Knicks basketball coming up in an hour. So, Knicks fan, relax. I got you. All right? We're going to hear from Josh Hart and Mike Brown and Kat. But when I look at this Spurs team, they're not only set up right now to beat the New York Knicks, but they're set up to do this often. And very, very soon, we could be saying, it's too early for dynasty because they haven't done anything yet. But for the eighth straight year, we're going to have a new NBA champion. I saw a stat today. This is my favorite stat. So from 1980 to 2003, I want to say 2010, from 1980 to 2010, eight NBA teams won the championship. That's it. Eight. From 1980 to 2010. That's 30 years. You mean the Celtics, the Lakers, Mike's Bulls. You had the Rockets were in there. Toronto was in there. Toronto was in there yet. But you had eight teams. Detroit, Chicago, L.A., Boston, Philly was in there in the 80s. They got a ring. We have eight straight champions now. You want to talk about a league? We used to say, oh, it doesn't matter. It's always the Celtics and the Lakers. It doesn't matter. It's always the Bulls. When we get the Knicks or the Spurs crowned, we're going to have our eighth straight champion. And then I think we could get on a run of a bunch of Spurs titles, okay? Because this team is built for sustained success over the next 5 years. I mean, I think Vassell is the oldest guy on the team in the starting five. He's 25 years old. How old is De'Aaron Fox? Let me look that up. De'Aaron Fox is 28. That's the old guy on the team that matters. I know Harrison Barnes is on that team. But that's the old guys. De'Aaron Fox, he's 28. It's just, we're going to be hearing about the Spurs a lot, kind of like we did during David Robinson and Tim Duncan days when they were getting their rings. They were one of the eight. Good for the Spurs, man. Good for the Spurs. I'm becoming a big fan of Victor Wembanyama as a person. You're already a fan of greatness as the player. But let's go, man. Let's go. Let's get these finals started on Wednesday. Going to switch it up. Go back to the National Football League. We'll talk some Jaguars football. Is this team a sleeper pick for the Super Bowl? I mean, they won their division last year. They were in the playoffs. What's the next step? We'll talk to Jaguars Radio Network's Mike Dempsey. That's coming up next here on Westwood One Sports.
3: The question.

0: It's just, we'll see if he's more on the same page with Trevor Lawrence. They've talked about that in OTAs already, particularly getting him the ball deep down the field. And you go back to the Denver game late in the season last year, even though Brian Thomas was struggling, Pat Surtain covered him. He followed him all around the field because they realized that this is the one guy that can quick strike you, and I think the Jags are looking for more of that this year.
1: So you're saying I shouldn't trade him off my dynasty team. I should stick with Brian.
0: It depends on what the offer is now. Come on.
1: Mike Dempsey joining us from the Jaguars Radio Network here on Westwood One Sports. I'm Mike Wickett. You mentioned the acquisition of bringing in a wide receiver last year via trade with Parker Washington, with Brian Thomas. This offense, I think, is going to be humming even if Travis Hunter plays less than 20 snaps on offense.
0: Yeah, well, potentially they've got a really good room there. You know, Jacoby Myers, not just an excellent receiver in terms of sure-handedness, good route runner, total professional, but he's an outstanding blocker in the run game. And I know that doesn't get people excited that much compared to coaches. Coaches love that kind of thing, and the Jags want to run more 12 and 13 personnel. It was obvious with some of the draft picks that they poured into the tight end position this year. And just not, you know, last year when they wanted to run 12 personnel, a lot of times they brought in a 6 offensive lineman. That's a pretty good tell that you're going to run the ball. And so they drafted Nate Borkacher and Tanner Koziol, and they hope that when those guys are on the field, it's not an indication, you know, that they're still as likely to pass as they are to run in those situations. So, yeah, I mean, I feel like they've got an abundance of potentially really good players catching the ball, but there's no one guy other than Brian Thomas a couple of years ago that's really had that crazy year. So I think they're going to be looking to spread the ball and get it in a lot of different hands.
1: Boy, the running back room looked a lot different 2 years ago than it does right now. How big of a loss is Travis Etienne with Tootin and some of the others they have in the running back room now?
0: To be determined. You know, Liam Cohen this year talked about, look, some of the numbers were good. Travis Etienne or Achan or however he's pronouncing it these days, and I'm not saying that disrespectfully, he scored 13 touchdowns last year, so that's a big hole to fill. But Liam Cohen talked about the stink in the running game, which was they couldn't get it when they had to have it at times, right? It's 3rd and 1, 3rd and 2, and they couldn't push the pile. They did draft Emmanuel Pregnon, but for the most part, they brought back their offensive line intact. They hope Chris Rodriguez is a guy who, you know, when it's blocked for 1 or 2, he's going to get you 3 or 4. And he's a tough, you know, between the tackles runner. I think they love Basil Tootin, and they definitely love LaQuint Allen as a third down back option on this team. But to be determined. I mean, you still got to replace those 13 times that Travis made it to the end zone.
1: You know, last year the Jaguars had a damn good defense. They were just missing a star corner. Lo and behold, they have a star corner. They lose Devin Lloyd to free agency. What's the defense going to be like this year when they add Travis Hunter predominantly, we think, to the secondary?
0: Well, you hope that Travis Hunter helps them lock guys down for, you know, we're talking about degrees of a second here, right? The Jags can get pressure. Josh Hines-Allen is one of the best guys at creating pressures from the defensive end position, but he doesn't convert them to sacks at the league average. And so the hope is with tighter coverage on the back end, and they're going to have a lot of different multiple looks. They drafted another versatile player who's played some nickel and some safety in Jalen Husky. They get Caleb Ransaw, who didn't play at all last year. Their second pick in the draft last year after Hunter. But, you know, look, Devin Lloyd had a phenomenal season. He was a ball magnet. He had the 99-yard interception return against Kansas City. He was their best player on defense. You could argue he was their MVP of the team. I think they think schematically they can replace that. My question is, they had so many turnovers last year. Is it reasonable to think that they're going to have that many again, over 30 in a season? You know, Anthony Campanile, that's what put him on the head coaching radar, I think, this season. If they can repeat something like that, then yeah, I think Campanile is probably going to get a few more knocks on his door.
1: Talking to Mike Dempsey from the Jaguars Radio Network for another minute or two here on Westwood One Sports. I'm Mike Wickett. I want to go back on the offense real quick because it felt like, especially in the second half of last year, it felt like we get the real Trevor Lawrence more than the bad version of Trevor Lawrence. How much of that was just the Liam Cohen system? How much of that is him just maturing through his season? Because it was good to see from a non-Jaguars fan, it was good to see Lawrence play well.
0: I'm sure there was some maturing. Trevor's still only 26 years old. Like, Tyler Shuck going into his second year is old.

0: than Trevor Lawrence. And it's crazy, right? So, I mean, he's still very young, but I give a lot of credit to Liam Cohen, and he coached him hard. You know, there was that clip of him, yelling and slapping his chest, saying, put the ball on him. You know, Trevor, since he's gotten to the league, I don't think has been coached as hard as he was last year by Liam Cohen. And, then Grant Yudinski gets a lot of credit around these parts as well, even though he's not a play caller, another head coaching candidate next offseason, the OC. But I absolutely think a lot of credit goes to the coaching staff, not only for getting it out of Trevor, but you mentioned Devin Lloyd, Antonio Johnson guy, Parker Washington, guys had career years, and I give a lot of credit to the coaching staff for recognizing and being able to draw that talent out of them.
1: Yeah, it's nice when it's not Urban Meyer or Doug Peterson or Daryl Bevel as your head coach.
0: Yeah, you said a couple of bad words in there, but I'll let it slide.
1: 13 wins a year ago. They got to the playoffs. They won the AFC South. Expectations, I would imagine, are through the roof for this team this year.
0: Well, sure. I mean, they think it's our division. Why shouldn't they think that way, right? They held off Houston last year. They split with them. They had a 19-point fourth-quarter lead. They could have swept them last year and maybe had some breathing room. And then maybe, who knows, maybe they don't win eight in a row to end the season. But they responded when they knew they had to. I find it funny that the lines are 8.5 in Vegas in terms of win total for this team. I don't think this is your dad's Jags that are going to have one pop-up season and then fade back. I got a lot of faith, again, in the coaching staff and in a lot of the young talent to continue. So, you know, still got to prove it, though. You can talk the talk, but, you got to go out there and play the games, and I think they're capable of hanging with anybody in the AFC.
1: Mike, last one. Has anyone ever told you you have a voice very similar to Mel Kiper Jr.?
0: No, I do get comments on my voice. I like Mel. Mel's a good dude.
1: Yeah, it does feel like you could do some like tape breakdown, that would be great. Like, I feel like you could crush a good Mel Kiper impression contest.
0: I throw out my Twitter, hit me up, people. I'm available for your cameos or whatever people do these days.
1: Mike, you're awesome, man. Thank you for coming on. Have a great rest of your summer.
0: All right, Mike, thank you for having me.
1: Mike Dempsey from the Jaguars Radio Network. 8.5? That's the win total? 8.5 for the Jags? They won 13 games a year ago. They probably should have, but they almost beat the Bills in their one playoff game. Let's look at the schedule real quick here. Starts off with Cleveland at home. That should be a win. Ooh, at Denver, okay. New England, that's probably a win. They could be 2-1 out of the gate. They go to Cincinnati. And then they get Philly and Houston and Indy. Okay. At Baltimore. They get 2 at Tennessee. They get the Giants. 8.5 isn't bad. I might play this a little over. Bet a little over on that. Art, would you bet a little over on the Jaguars? 8.5
2: there? Over.
1: Yeah. Kind of like that. Might come down to the final 2 weeks against Washington and the Colts. And I probably would feel pretty good about that. They'll probably still be fighting for playoff position, maybe for the division. But that's the problem. You bet them. Let's say they're sitting at 8 or whatever, and their last game does not matter. Let's say it's a bad year for the AFC South, and 8 wins get you in the playoffs. You get to host a game. Like, are they going to rest everybody? Like, that's the danger when you're playing with the hook there at 8.5. I'm telling you, though, there are two teams I really like in the AFC, and it's not the Bills or the Chiefs, or the Ravens, or the Bengals. I like this Jaguars team a lot. Their defense was already really good. And they're going to add Travis Hunter more than part-time to the defense in the secondary. Year two for Trevor Lawrence in Liam Cohen's system. And again, it is as inconsistent as Trevor Lawrence has been in his time as the quarterback, it's kind of tied to the fact that he had Urban Meyer as his head coach, and then Daryl Bevel, and then Doug Peterson. I mean, it would be very nice to stick with Liam Cohen if this marriage continues to be this successful. Because that guy came over, he knew what he wanted. He didn't want Balky to be in Jacksonville. He wanted Balky out. He was hiding from the Tampa Bay Buccaneers. And then Balky's gone, he takes the job. And after about 8 weeks, things really started clicking for that offense. Really a good marriage, I think, of Liam Cohen and Trevor Lawrence. All right, coming up, new segment debuts next. This or that, we're going to pick some stuff next here on Westwood One Sports.
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1: You can get with this or you can get with that. You can get with this or you can get with that. I think I'm going with this because this is where it's at. Come on.
2: Time for this or that. Bringing our producer, Stuart, who's going to throw a couple of things. We'll make some choices. We'll debate both sides. Where are we going first here, Stu?
3: Oh, right. I know we've talked a lot about the NBA, especially the Spurs and Thunder from last night. What do you think the Thunder should do this offseason? Should they trade for Giannis or stand pat?
2: They're not trading for Giannis. The Thunder aren't a yacht. Like, the Thunder are a healthy team away from being in the finals. Like, if Jalen Williams is healthy, A.J. Mitchell's healthy, either one of those two, they win that game last night. I can't see Oklahoma City blowing up their blueprint. I mean, Presti's had a plan: acquire all the picks, get all this young talent together, watch it grow. The Paul George trade, the Jared McCain trade, the drafted Chet. They waited a year on Chet. They brought in SGA in that Paul George trade. Like, I can't see him all of a sudden being the one that gives up a bunch of stuff to bring in a player. It just seems very anti-Presti, so I don't think they stand pat. I think Hartenstein actually might get a big deal somewhere else, so they're going to have to fill that role. I think they'll bring somebody else in, but I don't think the Oklahoma City Thunder are going to make a big Giannis-like move or Donovan Mitchell-like move. I don't think that's going to happen, or James Harden or anything like that.
3: All right, moving on to the NFL, I feel like we've had A.J. Brown trade discussions for 7 or 8 months now. Maybe at some point he'll get traded, maybe not. Who do you think is the more likely destination for the Eagles wide receiver, the Patriots or the Rams?
2: Of those two teams, it's got to be the Patriots, right? Like, the trade can go down tomorrow. It's the June 1st thing, so the salaries, you know, don't go crazy and not going to hamstring the Eagles. But all we've been hearing about is the Patriots, Patriots, Patriots. I would say the third team in this conversation would be the Kansas City Chiefs. It feels like the Chiefs could really use a number one wide receiver. Rashee Rice is hurt or in jail every year, so that's bad. After that, it's Xavier Worthy, who weighs less than I do, and I'm 175 pounds. Worthy weighs less than me. That does not bode well for a long NFL career. And after that, it's, I think, Tyquan Thornton. Like, that's some real arrogance, unless this has been in the plans, this A.J. Brown trade to Kansas City. That's some real arrogance out of Kansas City, is that they didn't even address their wide receiver needs in free agency or in the draft. And they don't have a wide receiver who can play at a high level, stay healthy, and stay out of jail. Kind of easy criteria, I would think, for NFL players, but when you're Rashee Rice, I guess, you know. My favorite part about the Rashee Rice story was when Adam Schefter tweeted out, Rice didn't know he was going to jail or he would not have had knee surgery a few days prior. Like, that is my favorite line maybe ever from Schefter. Rashee Rice didn't know he was going to jail, and so he would not have had knee surgery before going to jail. But I would say Kansas City could sneak into this. But of those teams you brought up, Stu, it's the Patriots. We all are waiting on it to happen, right?
3: I think so. I think the Patriots seem to be like the most likely destination at this point. But yeah. I guess we'll see what happens. We did get some baseball news this week in terms of the labor negotiations that are expected this offseason. Both sides kind of going back and forth. We know and there's a talk of a salary cap, and I don't know. I think that's going to get very tough to be passed, but we'll see what happens. What do you think is more likely for next baseball season? Over 140 regular season games played or no games played at all?
2: Oh. There's no middle ground here. I'm going to say of those choices, no games played at all. I think we have a really strong... It depends how much the players, or the owners, I should say, dig their heels in the sand about a salary cap or a floor. I think I saw they wanted to get it between like 170 and 260 or something along those lines. And there are a handful of teams that would have to raise their salary and get to a floor. And there's like a dozen teams that would have to cut salary. And what team is going to want to cut salary? Like, what, the Dodgers are going to have to cut $140 million? Are the Dodgers really going to want to do that? So I think as long as the owners, if they dig their heels in and they are just adamant about the floor and the cap, which is what fans want. I mean, you don't, there's not a fan out there, even if you're a fan of the Yankees and Dodgers, there's not a fan out there that doesn't want a salary cap. We all want this, but you don't matter. I don't matter. The Players Union is the strongest union, maybe in America, the Major League Baseball Players Union. And as long as they say no cap, then we're not going to have one. And I think that's what's going to lead to a lockout coming up next year.
3: All right. Talk of an SEC breakaway from the NCAA kind of came about this week. So the question for you, will the SEC break away within the next 5 years, yes or no?
2: No. No, we can't. The SEC cannot just go on its own. I mean, I guess they can, but they're going to create their own rules, their own standard of enforcement, their own conference-led regulation. I understand the SEC wants to protect its brand, and I understand the SEC thinks of itself as the conference, the only conference whose stuff doesn't stink. But there's going to be, again, it's all going to come back to money, just like with Major League Baseball and the salary cap we were just talking about. It all comes back to money. And they'll get this done. The SEC, we're going to get to 24 teams in the playoff, which we do not want. Here's what I do know. Fans want a baseball salary cap, and fans do not want 24 teams in the college football playoff. You know why? I'm in Iowa. I live in Des Moines, all right? Iowa would have made the college football playoff. Did you watch Iowa play last year? They are not
3: no.
2: championship tournament caliber, all right? But they would have made the college football playoff. I don't want 24 teams. We're going to have 24 teams because money, that's all that really matters. These guys are going to be, some teams are going to wind up playing like 20 games in a season, which is incredible. But no, I don't think the SEC is going anywhere. They'll figure it out. There'll be money. It'll be sweet. The deal will get sweetened.
3: All right, this week we had a lot of talk in the NBA off the court. We have the new anti-tanking draft lottery rules that will go into effect next year. And also you had SGA kind of getting criticized for, you know, his foul baiting, if you will, in the Western Conference Finals. What do you think is the bigger issue in the NBA right now, tanking or flopping?
2: Tanking. I think tanking is the bigger issue, because flopping, you're still going to watch the game. Like, I did not watch Oklahoma City this year because of SGA. Or, I mean, I've criticized James Harden for doing it for 17 years he's been in the NBA or whatever. The bigger problem for me is tanking, because if you are a fit, like, I think about it from a family perspective, because I'm a dad, I got three kids. I want to take if my son grows up and wants to be a basketball fan and wants to watch the NBA, and I go drive up 3 hours to a Timberwolves game or whatever, you're talking about driving 3 hours each way for me, tickets to the game, maybe we stay in a hotel, and if we get there and SGA, and I'm not saying SGA load manages, but let's say a team doesn't play their stars for load management or tanking purposes or whatever, and my son wants to see SGA or whoever, that's his favorite player, I would feel horrible sitting there. I mean, maybe he'd still enjoy himself, but I would feel like I just spent $1,000 or whatever. I want my son to be able to watch his favorite player play. And with the tanking, especially when we get into March and April, there's a chance we don't see that. And I don't want my son to have a bad time. So I would say tanking. I don't think we have this ridiculously horrible flopping problem that so many other people do. Guys have been flopping, going to the hole, trying to get contact, trying to get fouled since the invention of basketball. Maybe it's more prevalent now, but guys were doing, I mean, there was that mixtape that came out last week of SGA and like 6 straight minutes of him flopping or something like that. You didn't have the internet back in the day, but there was plenty of it going on in the 80s and 90s, all right? We just see it now a lot more, and it gets replayed. It goes viral. It winds up on your timeline. It winds up on your news feed. So we've always had flopping in the NBA. Maybe it's more prevalent now, but we just see it more.
3: All right, last one here. After reaching the NFC Championship game in his rookie year, the Commanders had a disappointing year last year where they missed the playoffs and really weren't that competitive really the entire season. Daniels said that last season left a bitter taste in his mouth. So what do you think is more likely for Jaden Daniels and the Commanders in year three for Daniels? A playoff victory or missing the playoffs for a second straight season?
2: Ooh. Looking at the Commanders' schedule right now, it's not easy the first 3 weeks. Commanders go to Philly, to Dallas, and then host the champs. Washington could start out 0-3. It wouldn't shock anybody. They get the Eagles, the Cowboys, both games on the road, and then the Seahawks. And then the Colts, who knows how good the Colts are going to be. I mean, they could be 0-4. I'm going to say missing the playoffs. Because I don't know, I don't think Washington is one of the seven best teams in the NFC. I mean, you've got, it's probably going to be the Eagles again out of the East. Green Bay, Chicago, maybe Detroit, maybe three playoff teams from the North again. Somebody in the South will make the playoffs. And then the three monsters out in the West. With the Rams, the Niners, and the Seahawks. And really, you have to be one of the six best teams because the winner of the South, which sucks, they get a playoff spot. So, no. I'm going to say the more likely is the Washington Commanders miss the playoffs. Because I just don't think they're that good. All right, that's this or that. We'll do that again. That's fun. We'll do that every Sunday here on Westwood One on Sports Night. I'm Mike Wickett. Yeah, the Commanders' schedule is just real. I'm still looking at it, man. It is brutal. It really is. Again, if you go back and you have to and you get to pick the teams that are going to make the playoffs in the NFC, I mean, you could. I mean, I do believe Dallas is better than last year, and they won seven games last year. I think they can get to 10 this year. I think Green Bay is a playoff team. I think Chicago is a playoff team. Somebody's going to be the odd man out in the West, whether it's the Rams, the Seahawks, or the Niners. I'd probably right now say the Niners are not going to make it, but Shanahan's a damn good regular season coach. So it's going to be difficult to see Washington get to the playoffs and win a playoff game. Can't get down on that. Coming up next hour, we're going to rank some stuff. David Shepard's going to join us from SiriusXM, NBA Radio. We'll talk about this series, and we'll also hear from the Knicks and the Spurs. And I do want to tell you about this wedding I went to this weekend, where I was at for the last 2 days down in Kansas City. Most extravagant wedding I've ever been to in my life. My friend Dylan was marrying the granddaughter of the Hallmark family, the greeting card family. And I'll just say, I've never been to a wedding like this one. They built this giant structure that looks like a greenhouse. There was air conditioning coming up through the floor. They flew in a band. There were fireworks. Like, it was unbelievable, the extravagance of this wedding. But I guess that's what happens when your family is, billionaire family. And here's my buddy from small town Missouri. And he met her at a bar, and here they are a couple of years later, and now they're married. He's the kind of guy, like, the family always has Kansas City Chiefs Super Bowl tickets, and he would send me pictures from the 50 or from the suite or whatever, and I'm like, dude, do not mess this up, because you, my friend, have basically won the lottery to jump into that family and do all of that. I'll tell you more about it coming up in the next 2 hours. Straight ahead, though, we're going to hear from Mike Brown and Carl Anthony Towns. We'll hear from Josh Hart. Is there a plan to actually slow down Victor Wembanyama? You'll hear about that coming up on the other side. And again, David Shepard's going to join us, SiriusXM NBA radio host. We'll talk more about the Knicks and the Spurs in the NBA Finals. Mike Wickett with you. Stick around here on Westwood One Sports.
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16: A Better Life with Dr. Sanjay Gupta.
17: People have started using AI for all sorts of things, but I cannot think of an area where the stakes are higher than your health. First of all, I'll tell you this. I know doctors who have cracked some seemingly impossible cases with the help of AI, so it can be a powerful tool. But AI can also hallucinate, provide bad advice, and be just as confident when it does that. If you do decide to plug any personal medical information into one of these chatbots, you should know that while the companies that created them have robust privacy protections in place, they are not bound by HIPAA, like your healthcare provider is. 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Always get a second opinion. And remember, if you ever experience concerning symptoms, skip the AI consult and head straight to the ER. I'm Dr. Sanjay Gupta, helping you live a better life.
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1: 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Hundreds of stations carrying this program, and we are very happy to be here with you. Coming up, did you see the friction between Kyler Murray and J.J. McCarthy this week? We'll talk about that. In 20 minutes, David Shepard stops by from Sirius XM. The XM NBA radio host is going to be our guest. We'll talk some... We'll get into the Thunder, I think. We'll also hear from the Spurs and also the New York Knicks, who are getting ready for their first NBA final since 1999. I was in high school. It's been a long time. I was in high school in 1999. This year I graduated. And we're going to get the Knicks and we're going to get the Spurs. And, man, this is going to be great. I think most people are excited about this. If you're a fan of the NBA, this has got a chance to be a really, really good finals. Really, really good finals. And you've got all the history, and we talk about the Spurs culture, right? We got into that a little bit. And this New York Knicks team, I feel like they're absolutely ready for this show, for this upcoming daunting task they're going to have of trying to guard Victor Wembanyama and Stephon Castle and Vassell. I just, the matchup is really, really good. And I know there were a lot of people out there thinking that the Knicks, they wanted the Spurs more than they wanted the Oklahoma City Thunder. I don't know if it's necessarily true, but you're going to get some good matchups. The question is, how are, you know, one of the many questions, there's a lot of them in here. Like, who is going to be the one to guard Victor Wembanyama? I don't think you want Karl Anthony Towns specifically on Victor Wembanyama. I think Cat is too valuable, and he does have a tendency to get into foul trouble early in games. And I don't think you're going to want Cat to be on Wemby. I think Cat's going to do his thing on offense where he plays the point center role. That absolutely changed the trajectory, I feel like, of the New York Knicks, or at least it had this team reach its full potential in the postseason. When Mike Brown made that choice, I think it was from the Atlanta series, all of a sudden you started seeing Cat throwing dimes from the top of the key and getting all the assists. Like that was a real game changer. And then speaking of Mike Brown, there was not a Knicks fan on earth that was happy a year ago when the Knicks made the announcement, or less than a year ago, when they made the announcement to bring in Mike Brown. Maybe your half of Knicks fans were happy that Tom Thibodeau was gone. I think I heard a great line that the roster outgrew Tom Thibodeau. And I think it's a really interesting way to look at it, because the Knicks had all this talent and they were a deeper team, but Thibodeau doesn't play 9, 10 guys, 11 guys in a night. He plays the same 7 or 8 every night. And by the time the Knicks got to the postseason last year, by the time they got to the Indiana Pacers series, they may not have had the freshest of legs in the Eastern Conference Finals. And Indiana got past him and wound up taking the Thunder to 7 games. But I think this year we're learning Mike Brown, deeper rotation, spared the minutes in the regular season, kind of like what the Spurs had to do with Wemby. You can't have Wemby out there playing 38, 39 minutes every single night. It just doesn't work that way. You got to keep him fresh for this point. This is it. This is what matters. There's so much, you know, there's so much basketball history between these two teams. The recent success of the Spurs under former head coach Greg Popovich. Mike Brown was actually asked about what Pop means to those San Antonio Spurs. Pretty cool answer from the head coach of the New York Knicks right here.
2: Still has a huge presence. You know, he'll always have a presence. The job that he's done, not only on the court with that team or that organization, but this off the court too, is going to be imprinted as long as the game of basketball exists. So very, very, you know, his presence is very, very much felt all the time. And you know, got a lot of respect for the organization for, you know, for a lot of different reasons. I worked there, but obviously have an opportunity to work for him, have an opportunity to win a championship or be a part of a championship while there, and then my family being down there too reminds me of good times.
1: It's incredible to think about the relationship that Brown has had with the Spurs and Pop and to watch Mike Brown bounce around in Cleveland and Golden State. And then, no, like I said, nobody was excited when the Knicks hired him. And if you're a Knicks fan, you're going to tell me you were. I think you're lying. I think you're absolutely lying. But what Mike Brown has done specifically in this postseason has been amazing. It's just been flat out amazing. The Knicks look like a juggernaut right now. I think there's a little bit of fool's gold with the New York Knicks, and I'll talk about that coming up in a minute. But I wanted you to hear more from Mike Brown. There's a really weird injury going on with the Knicks and Mitchell Robinson. He's got a broken pinky. He had surgery on his broken pinky, and he plans on being available for game one of the finals. There's going to be a brace on his hand. It did not happen in a game. It did not happen in practice. And when he was asked about the injury, the team spokesman said, "We're not going to get into specifics." I don't know what that means. Like, you got to bust your pinky, had surgery, now he's going to play. And I mean, the guy is a dunker and a rebounder. We're not talking about a guy with a sweet jumper, right? This is Mitchell Robinson we're talking about. He's going to probably be a lot of on Wemby. But would it make sense to hack Mitchell Robinson? Like, remember the old Hack-a-Shack? Wouldn't it make sense to hack Mitchell Robinson every time he gets the ball? You send out, you know, you put the 12th guy on your bench out there whenever Mitchell Robinson is out there. Whenever he touches the ball, you hack him? Because he's not a very good free throw shooter. And with that brace on his hand, he's probably going to be an even worse free throw shooter in this game. Just an idea. Just an idea. More from Mike Brown on that Mitchell Robinson injury. Here's the status report.
2: He did some individual stuff.
3: Yeah. Is he, do you have any update on his availability for game one?
2: I did not even ask, and I let him. I try not to even look at him.
3: That's fair. Is he wearing, do you know what he's wearing on his hand?
2: I've done something, but he could describe it better than me. I know there's something there, but I can't tell you what. I didn't even look.
3: Does he need to be cleared for contact based on where he is now, or could he do contact?
2: I don't know. I do know that the medical group has to tell me he can go out there, yeah, for sure.
1: Yeah, and he'll get out there. He's going to play. We don't know in what role. We don't know in what, you know, how many minutes he's going to get out there. Well, Mitchell Robinson is going to play because they got to figure out a way to slow down Victor Wembanyama. I mean, the guy was the Western Conference Finals MVP. He's the odds-on favorite to be the NBA Finals MVP. And Josh Hart was asked about how do the Knicks plan on slowing down Wemby?
4: Yeah, it's tough in terms of the height and, you know, shooting ability is, in a sense, maybe like a Kristaps, you know, just, you know, with his ability to space the court and, you know, shoot over guys and things like that. You know, he's a little more athletic than Kristaps is. Now maybe young Kristaps, but it's tough to use experience against, you know, on anybody to match him.
1: So funny you bring up Kristaps Porzingis. Remember when he came in the league, he was the unicorn. He was the guy. He was supposed to be what Wemby is right now. A 7-footer who can fly, a 7-footer who can shoot from the outside. Unfortunately, injuries have just taken that path on a different way or a different direction or whatever. And Porzingis has been just a piece or a guy now. And I hope that's not what happens to Victor Wembanyama. But there is, again, when Porzingis came into the league 10 years ago, he was supposed to be what Wemby is right now, a freak, something we've never seen before. Just hope that, from a basketball-watching standpoint, I hope we don't get that same end game, I guess, for Wemby. Mike Wickett here on Westwood One Sports, talking about the Knicks, talking about how they're going to match up with the San Antonio Spurs. These two teams did play, by the way. They did play in the famed, the storied the historical NBA Cup. They did play that, right? The NBA Cup. The Spurs won the NBA Cup. They beat the New York. Yes, thank you. Somebody actually asked Josh Hart if they can take anything from the NBA Cup.
4: Nah. I mean, that was December. Obviously, there was good energy around that, but I don't think that's really going to be any equivalent to what, you know, the atmosphere or the energy is going to be like, you know, at their place, you know, obviously at the Garden. So technically that game didn't happen. So I don't think there's anything that we can learn from.
1: I mean, they beat the Spurs in the famed NBA Cup. What? You can't learn a lesson from that? Are you kidding me? No. That game was in December. And I'm fairly certain I've never been to an NBA Cup final. I've never been to the in-season tournament championship, and I'm sorry for that. But I would imagine that, yes, Josh Hart is right. The energy level, the intensity of an NBA Cup final and an NBA Finals game, not quite on the same level, all right? Not quite doing the same thing, all right? Carl Anthony Towns, big piece of this puzzle for New York, was asked about how long did this team actually celebrate winning the Eastern Conference Finals?
5: No, it was that night and that night only.
6: Yeah.
5: The flight home and everything, get home, wake up, it was a brand new day, it was back to work. So we all got back to work and, you know, we were just preparing.
1: That's it. Just one night for winning the East. They have this long layoff, this long rust versus rest. We've all talked about rust versus rest. They looked real shaky in game one against the Cavs when they had another round of a long rest. Because they've won 11 straight games. They swept their last two opponents. They swept the Sixers and they swept the Cavs. But after that Sixers series, that was that like 6 days, 7 days off. And they looked a little bit rusty. And so Kat was asked about, how do you shake off that rust from a long layoff?
5: I mean, we understand what happened last time we had a layoff like this. So we're just trying to be better than we were last time and approaching it better and preparing better than last time. You know, we obviously are making tweaks to not have a kind of the same rust that we had in game one last time.
1: Yeah, that game, remember, they came back, though, from 22 down with 7.5 minutes to go. And then they woke up in that fourth quarter, man. Jalen Brunson was on fire in that game. 310-840-4910. Broke and Ugly Tom, that's the name of the caller. Broke and Ugly Tom is with us. Thanks for calling, brother, from Massachusetts. What's going on?
7: Yes, I'm just honest. I agree with you as far as Wimby. I thought he was sincere and honest with his feelings, and I'll talk a little more about that later. But I think you got to make Wimby work. Drive, who's ever got the ball, should drive towards him. I mean, yeah, he's going to block a lot, even if you go down for 15 points in the first quarter. You get them tired or in foul trouble, you know, he's not going to be playing 40 minutes then. And he may be restricted because of either one of those, and you have a better chance of winning. I'm actually rooting for New York, even though I'm from Massachusetts. But I thought he was sincere, and you talked about his son crying. We don't cry during injuries, but emotional things like when this baseball team put their special needs person in when they're down by one run, and he hit a single, and the other team overthrew second base, third base, and home plate on purpose so he'd get a home run. That's when I cried. And and then someone gave me a gift certificate to get food. That was emotional too. But injuries, now I'm used to that. You know, no brain, no pain.
1: Hey, thank you for calling, man. Appreciate it. Yeah, we were playing a lot of the Wembanyama sound last hour, and just you can hear the joy and the addiction to winning and the elation coming out of Wembanyama's mouth when he was asked about, you know, getting to the NBA Finals, and this has been a lifelong dream, and he wants to hoist the Larry O'Brien trophy. I loved hearing that out of him. And, you know, some people are mocking Wembanyama for crying or screaming. or both. And I'm like, dude, emotion's real. All right. That's all good, man. Good for you. That's what sports is all about. All right, coming up next, we are going to continue on talking about the NBA Finals. We got the Knicks, we got the Spurs, straight ahead from Sirius XM NBA radio host David Shepard on the other side here on Westwood One Sports.
0: The quest for Lord Stanley's Cup is down to two. Vegas Golden Knights, Carolina Hurricanes. Whose names will be forever etched on hockey's holy grail? The Stanley Cup Finals, Game 1, Tuesday night, Westwood One Sports.
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21: How often do you stop to wonder whether you should share something that's revealing, maybe even embarrassing, with a partner, a friend, or even your boss? In her new book called Revealing, The Underrated Power of Oversharing, behavioral scientist Leslie John says doing just that can help you deepen relationships that are vital to your life. We need people to trust us in order to get things like love, friendship, and career success. That's what she told us. When you make yourself vulnerable by revealing something sensitive, it does make other people trust you. In turn, when you ask someone to reveal something about themselves, showing that interest will generally lead someone to like you more. Why? Because people like to be asked about themselves, she says. It also signals that they are discriminating and choosy, but in a good way. I'm Dr. Sanjay Gupta, helping you live a better life.
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0: It's Westwood One Sports Night with Mike Wickett.
1: Well, thanks for hanging here on a Sunday night. Mike Wickett with you. You can always call or text 310-840-4910. We get the finals in the NBA starting on Wednesday. We had a game 7 last night. Joining us to talk about all of those things from SiriusXM, NBA host David Shepherd is with us. David, thanks for coming on, my friend.
2: My pleasure, Mike. Thanks for having me, man. Did we just have an exciting game 7 or what?
1: It was a great series. All right? We don't usually get those things that live up to the billing, but I thought it was a fantastic series. I know there were a pair of blowouts in there, but overall, I think you would agree, that was a damn good 7-game series we got.
2: I mean, it was everything you could have asked for, minus obviously J-Dub and AJ Mitchell not being available for the Thunder. And we also had Casper the Friendly Ghost, Part 3, Chet Holmgren.
1: We're going to get to him. Before we get to the actual games coming up, I do have a couple for you about Oklahoma City. And I do think it is going to be a very long summer for Chet Holmgren on chat pages, on message boards, on social media. How does a 7-footer put up 2 shots, get 4 points in 33 minutes of the seventh game of the conference finals?
2: Okay, so I have a great deal of respect for your audience. I know that audience very well. They are tremendous. How many people in your audience would know who Kenrich Williams is?
1: Less than 1%, and that is not a knock.
2: Okay,
1: that is not a knock on our audience, because Kendrick, he could walk into your room in his jersey right now, and you wouldn't know who he was.
2: How is Kenrich Williams playing 4 minutes and getting up more shot attempts than Chet Holmgren, who plays 33. Like, there was a specific point in that broadcast where Chet Holmgren gets the ball, Wemby's guarding him. Mike, he doesn't even look at the basket. He doesn't even look in the vicinity of the direction of the basket. And then when he gets the ball back, he trips over his own feet like he's playing basketball for the first time. There should be a lot of messages on message boards. And a lot of times in sports, and you know how it is, you know, the person that wins is the hero and the person that loses is the biggest chump on earth, right? That's the way sports media has become in 2026. It's overreaction, Monday morning quarterback. But in this particular case, for a guy to not have 1 shot attempt past 9:30 of the first quarter, where you average over 17 points per game in the regular season, and you are all NBA, and in the biggest game of your season, with the opportunity to repeat, something we haven't seen since the 2010s, you don't get a single shot attempt up past the 9:30 mark in the first quarter. That's not only inexcusable, that is larceny, because he stole money from the Thunder organization with that kind of performance in game number 7.
1: Was he scared of Victor Wembanyama? Is that what you took away from it? Was he scared of failure? Is it just a mental thing?
2: Well, listen, I mean, there's going to be failure as a professional athlete. There's going to be failure in anything you do in life. But when you're playing Victor Wembanyama, it's not going to be an easy task. Literally and figuratively, it's going to be a tall order. But you know what? I didn't see Isaiah Hartenstein scared. He doesn't have nearly the skill set that Chet Holmgren does. He's got that nice little floater, you know, 8 feet out. That's pretty much all that he has in his offensive game, aside with catching alley-oops. Jared McCain, 2 heads shorter than

0: David Shepherd here on Westwood One Sports. I'm Mike Wickett. There's already people linking Giannis to Oklahoma City. I think it's ludicrous. Do you think this has any legs? Would Oklahoma City go away from their blueprint and send a lot of picks and a lot of things, a lot of assets away to bring in the Greek Freak?
1: Fair question. I mean, you just got to get better. Like, Giannis Antetokounmpo, and Stu Kovacs knows this, he's a big NBA guy. Like, Giannis Antetokounmpo has one playoff win, Mike, in his last four NBA seasons. Like, is he supposed to be the answer? No, he's not the answer. This isn't 2021. It's 2026, and Giannis is an old 31 at this point. It doesn't mean that he still can't be a star in this league, but he's not going to be the missing piece to go up against Victor Wembanyama and be the difference that he would have been 5 years ago. If you're Chet Holmgren, do what LeBron James did back in 2012, right? He failed miserably in 2011. He got exposed. Chet Holmgren got exposed in this series because when you have someone that's his height or taller, he doesn't have a go-to move. He doesn't have a basic mid-range game. He's got an outside game when he's wide open. That's what he has to improve on. There's a reason why he was All-NBA defense this year. There's a reason why he was All-NBA this year. Go in the gym, lock yourself in, and get significantly better. And it turned around LeBron James's career. You remember the criticism LeBron James was getting when he was called the frozen one as opposed to the chosen one back in 2011. And this was in year 8 of LeBron's career. And what did he do? He added to his game. The Heat didn't panic. They just got better. They end up reeling off the next two NBA championships. I suspect the Thunder are going to have a similar track. The problem is, the Spurs are only going to get better. They're going to only get more experience. They're going to only get more savvy. And that's why if you're the Oklahoma City Thunder in the SGA era, this was the best opportunity they had of getting back to an NBA Finals. And for the New York Knicks, Mike, it is without question the best chance they have at winning an NBA championship in the Jalen Brunson era, because Tyrese Halliburton is going to be back healthy next year. Jason Tatum is going to be healthy next year. And you're going to have to compete with an up-and-coming San Antonio Spurs. So to me, it's Wemby's world and league, and we're all living in it and watching it.
0: Are the Knicks fool's gold, or do they have a legit shot to win this?
1: They have a legit shot to win this. I understand they played inferior competition. They were fortunate that they didn't have to play Boston. They were fortunate that they didn't have to play the Detroit Pistons, who not only beat them in the regular season, but beat them like a drum by an average margin of 25 points per game. But the truth of the matter is, when you look at what the Knicks did, on the road especially, Mike, not one, not two, three different closeout games on the road when they won by 30-plus points. That's never been done in NBA postseason history. You can't fault the Knicks for beating who was in front of them. And there is not a single weak link that they have on this team. Plus, they got the confidence of knowing. Now, I know it was a little bit different because Wemby wasn't 100% healthy and he was coming off the bench when they played in the Cup. But they know they can not only go toe-to-toe with the Spurs, but they know they can beat them. We have evidence of that in the regular season. And the Knicks are significantly better right now than they were in the regular season. But here's the thing that's going to work against them. It's going to be game one. It hurt them against Cleveland. Fortunately for the Knicks, Donovan Mitchell and James Harden are the definition of quitters, especially James Harden in the postseason. So with the fact that Cleveland got up by 22, if the Spurs are able to do that, they're not squandering a 22-point lead. I believe rust is going to be a factor in game one more so than rest. So while the Knicks can absolutely play with San Antonio, they're not missing a beat because they're carrying over this momentum. They're still in rhythm. The Knicks are not.
0: Talk with David Shepherd, SiriusXM NBA host here on Westwood One Sports. I'm Mike Wickett. You can follow David at Shep on Air. You're a New York guy. Was anybody excited when they said, we're hiring Mike Brown?
1: No, we weren't, because not only did we feel like it was not even a lateral move, we felt like it was a step down. We felt like it was James Dolan, Leon Rose passing the buck. They make the conference finals for the first time in a quarter century. And the reward for Tom Thibodeau is he gets the pink slip. It didn't make any sense in the world. Mike Brown choked with the Cavs in the NBA Finals when he couldn't win a single game with LeBron James. He choked with the Sacramento Kings when he had a Game 7 on his home floor and couldn't win against Golden State. He choked with the LA Lakers when he had the late, great Kobe Bryant in his prime and couldn't win more than one game in the second round of an NBA postseason series. And yet, you know what he's done, Mike? He shut me the blank up and everybody else that have been naysayers and that have, you know, slayed criticism towards his direction, because this is one of the all-time great coaching jobs that Mike Brown has done. And you know how the sports media cycle works. Like,

0: 35 days ago, I mean, there was legitimate, credible reporters saying that he was going to be on the hot seat and may lose his job if he were to lose that series against the Atlanta Hawks. And to reel off 11 wins in the fashion that the Knicks have done, averaging 24 points per game in each win, historically significant and great for any regular season 11-game stretch or postseason 11-game stretch, it's just insane what he's able to pull off. But job not finished, so we're gonna see if Mike Brown really is that guy in these NBA finals. And it's not lost on me that, you know, Mike Brown hasn't been back to an NBA finals as a head coach in 19 years. And, you know, Mitch Johnson just happens to get there in his first official year as the head coach of the San Antonio Spurs. And obviously Mike Brown has ties with the Spurs. He's got ties with De'Aaron Fox when he coached him in Sacramento. So it's going to be a reunion of sorts for a multitude of reasons.
1: How do the Knicks win 4 times in 7 games?
0: They're going to do that if Mikal Bridges can play with the same level of confidence and swag and bounce in his step. They're going to be able to do that if OG Anunoby can remain healthy. They're going to be able to do that if Jalen Brunson is not attacked on defense by Stephon Castle, by Devin Vassell. They're going to be able to do that if they can do what Isaiah Hartenstein did against Victor Wembanyama, and that is play underneath him and wreak havoc and make him uncomfortable. I believe Mitchell Robinson can do that, even if he's only playing with 9 fingers. I believe that Karl Anthony Towns can do that as well. This is going to come down to Cat. I know Jalen Brunson is going to be him. Jalen Brunson is the one Nick I look at and say, when push comes to shove, when you push all the chips to the middle of the table, when the lights are the brightest, when the stage is the biggest, Jalen Brunson is not going to falter. He's not going to wither. I don't know what Karl Anthony Towns I'm going to get in an NBA Finals. I do know when he's playing against inferior competition, he's going to look all NBA-like. What's he going to do against Wemby? What's he going to do against Luke Kornet with arguably the biggest block we've had since LeBron James in 2016 on Andre Iguodala? So I believe the Knicks have it in them, but everything has to go right for them. Remember, they have not played a very good team in this postseason. The best team they played was a Cleveland Cavalier team that backdoored their way into an Eastern Conference Finals because Detroit forgot to take advantage of that Game 7 at home and happened to lose by 31 points. But the coaching matchup, I believe, is also going to be a wash because we've watched Mitch Johnson grow up before our very eyes.
1: I was going to ask you, how does San Antonio win 4 out of 7? But I think that answer is a little bit easier.
0: Well, yeah. I mean, what you do is you do what you did in game one. You do what you do in game number 6. You make Victor Wembanyama the vocal point of the offense. You allow a Keldon Johnson to continue to shoot even when he misses and have big fourth quarters. And you just, what you do is you guard the Knicks 90 feet out the way they did essentially with SGA. And you double Jalen Brunson the way they did with SGA in game 6 and game 7. Now, SGA was brilliant in that game 7. He had 13 points in the second quarter? But, I mean, he had to literally make everything in order to get those 13 points, and he had to work for all of it. And you could tell by the second half, he was slowing down to some degree because of how hard he worked. With Devin Vassell, with Stephon Castle, with Dylan Harper, those guys' length, their savviness, their toughness, their IQ, it's going to be a very arduous series for Jalen Brunson. And Victor Wembanyama cannot take his foot off the gas pedal. I have no problem with him celebrating the Western Conference Finals like they actually won the NBA championship, but now you got to reset and you got 4 more games to go, and he's got to understand, and I think he has a good understanding of this. He is without question the best player in the NBA right now. His best, Mike, there's no best that compares to it. If Victor Wembanyama can match that, the Knicks have no shot in this series.
1: What's a ticket to get into the games at the Garden these days? Did I see it was like hundreds of thousands of dollars for a center court seat?
0: Yeah, I mean, if you're Ben Stiller, you know, it's funny. I coached Ben Stiller's kid when I was a few years back. So I might have to reach out to Ben. See if
1: yeah.
0: He can come up with a ticket. Right?
1: There you go.
0: I mean, listen, I'm going to put it on national airwaves. You know, let's put this out there. Ben Stiller, you know, David Shepard coached your kid when he was in middle school. I wouldn't mind a little, you know, repaying and goodwill if you're, you know, Gaylord Fokker, right? So that would be pretty cool. I mean, listen, I mean, that's blank new money if you're spending that for front row seats. I mean, that's unbelievable. But I did hear the cheapest ticket to get into MSG for the NBA Finals is over $4,000. That's called gosh. Stephen A. Smith. That's Stephen A. Smith money right there.
1: Oh, my gosh. I'm looking right now on StubHub. If you want to sit courtside in San Antonio, it's a cheap $19,000.
0: Hey, Mike, if I tell the Knicks brass that I know Stu Kovacs, you think they're going to give me a leg up?
1: No, I think I think they're going to wind up doubling your price. Actually, they'll charge you more.
0: Really?
1: Yes.
0: He's got a lot of street cred in terms of professional basketball in New York.
1: He might.
0: I think that might work in my favor.
1: David, you are awesome, my friend. Thank you so much for coming on. Enjoy this series, and I'm sure we'll bother you again.
0: Hey, anytime, Mike. Great being on with you. Have a great rest of your show, my friend. Thank you for having me.
1: Absolutely. David Shepard, SiriusXM NBA host. Follow him on Twitter, at Shep on Air, here on Westwood One Sports. Stu, do you have any pull? Can you get David some cheaper tickets to the finals games?
2: Yeah, I mean, I wish I could. It is the hottest ticket in town in a very long time, I would say. I don't even know if the Super Bowl, when it was here in New York, New Jersey, if it went for that much, honestly.
1: Who is going to, like, do the celebrities don't pay $200,000 for tickets, right? Like, they're comped those by the Knicks, right? Like, because it's their partnership, their company. It probably benefits the Knicks to have Ben Stiller or some of these celebrities up front because more people are watching, like the Taylor Swift effect. But who's paying, not for those front row seats, but for the $5,000 corner nosebleed seat? Who has that kind of money, man?
2: Maybe it's like companies paying, and
1: it's got to be.
2: It's got to be something like that, right? Yeah, because it ain't like the average person, I'll tell you that.
1: The fact that they're having conversations in New York about comparing the price of a ticket to get into the Garden versus literally flying to San Antonio, getting a hotel, and buying a ticket, and it's more affordable to do that in Texas?
2: It's ridiculous.
1: That is nuts. And, I mean, if this thing gets, let's say there's a closeout game, like game six. Like, let's say the Knicks win a couple and they steal one in San Antonio. They get to a closeout in game six. That is going to be the single most expensive ticket in the history of sports, I feel like. Like, there, nothing compares to the Knicks in the finals in New York at Madison Square Garden when it comes to how much money people are going to spend. That is bonkers to me. And if this does get to a game six, that day is the same day MetLife Stadium hosts a World Cup game. I don't know which game. Stu, can you look that up? See what, like, whatever date that is, MetLife?
2: I can tell you right now, I think that is the 16th, which is France versus Senegal.
1: Okay, so I know France has a massive following. They won the World Cup a couple of years ago. I'm not a big soccer guy, so I have no idea. And I think we just squeaked by the Senegal today. I think we won 4-3, and I feel like we should be better than the Senegal, but I don't know anything about soccer, so I have no idea. But, the fact that those two games, game six of the finals in New York and a World Cup match at MetLife could be on the same day. I know there's bad traffic in New York, but holy crap.
2: Ooh, yeah, it's going to be bad.
1: Coming up, we're going to rank some stuff. It's our favorite Sunday activity to rank things. That's next on Westwood One Sports.
3: Less than 6 months after knee surgery, Patrick Mahomes is already back throwing at OTAs. But will the three-time Super Bowl MVP be fully ready for the Chiefs' opener against Denver? Westwood One Sports.
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23: Have you ever noticed that you mostly breathe through one nostril at a time? Even when you're not sick, even when your allergies aren't bothering you. The body actually switches the dominant nostril as frequently as every 2 hours while we're awake. That's according to Adam Taylor, an anatomy professor at Lancaster University in the UK. This alternating cycle is automatic. It's regulated subconsciously by the hypothalamus and the brain, he said. Your body does this to give each nostril a chance to rest and repair, so they don't get too dried out, which could make it easier for pathogens and inflammation to cause damage. Now, Taylor also said, studies suggest the left nostril may be more dominant, and when the right nostril is dominant, the body is in a more alert or even stressed state. Who knew? Pretty fascinating stuff. I'm Dr. Sanjay Gupta, helping you live a better life.

0: Westwood One Sports Night with Mike Wickett.
1: I have been blessed with the ability to rank things, to power rank things. My friend Alex once told me, he said, Mike, you have an uncanny ability to rank things. And I said, okay, I thank you. I'm proud of that. So we will rank things every Sunday night. A top five list. We're going to go around the horn of anything you want. I don't know what our producer Stewart is going to rank. I don't know what our board operator Art Martinez is going to rank. And I'll get you mine. But Art, you have been very excited about your ranking. I believe you said it's a platinum ranking.
2: Oh, it's platinum.
1: So can we get a little rank? Can we get some ranking music? There we go. What are you ranking today, Art?
2: All right. Okay. Is it my floor now? My floor.
1: Yeah. Oh, yeah. We'll sit back.
2: All right. Some of the most fascinating and bizarre careers involve things like sniffing armpits, diving for sunken treasure, or huddling for cash. Here are the top five weirdest jobs.
1: Okay.
2: All right. Number five, snake milker. Brave, brave individuals carefully extract toxic venom from deadly snakes.
1: Nope, don't want that job.
2: The venom is crucial for medical research and creating life-saving anti-venoms. You don't want that job?
1: Nope, don't want anything to do with snakes, man. I'm good.
2: It probably pays really well.
1: You see, snake milking salary.
2: Yeah. How about that? That's got to be triple digits there.
1: No, it's between $30,000 and $60,000.
2: What?
1: Yeah. Making about $27 an hour to milk a snake.
2: Okay, next one. Professional cuddler.
1: Yeah.
2: Professional cuddler on study work grub. Certified cuddlers are paid to provide platonic, non-sexual physical touch and comfort to clients experiencing stress, loneliness, or touch starvation.
1: I'm not a cuddler. My wife and I don't even cuddle.
2: We have breaking news. Breaking news.
1: We have breaking news?
2: UCLA was down 6-3 in the bottom of the
1: seventh.
2: What
1: are we doing here? What are we? We're interrupting rank stuff to highlight a softball game?
2: UCLA just tied the game.
1: I saw her hit this bomb homer to center field. I'm watching it on my TV.
2: Two-run homer. Wow. All right, next one. Third, odor judge.
1: Nope.
2: Working in product research, odor judges are tasked with smelling volunteers' armpits, feet, or breath to test the effectiveness of new deodorants, antiperspirants, and mouthwashes.
1: Nope. Thank you.
2: Don't want that job, huh?
1: No. I'm 0-3 so far here, Art.
2: All right. Here's one right up your alley.
1: I doubt it.
2: Golf ball diver. Hired by golf courses, these scuba divers retrieve thousands of lost golf balls from the bottoms of the water hazards so they can be cleaned and resold. How about that one?
1: You probably get $7 an hour to do that. Like, that's not a high-paying job.
2: You're in full scuba gear.
1: Yeah, but what if you're in Florida and there are alligators? No thanks. I'm out. Nope, no thank you.
2: Ah, okay.
1: I'll stick with this one. And what's the last one?
2: Number one, pet food taster.
1: No.
2: Professionals taste test pet food to evaluate flavor profiles, texture, and nutritional value compared to rival brands before products hit the shelves.
1: So much of your list is disgusting. Thank you, Art.
2: Gold. Gold.
1: Stuart, what are you ranking tonight?
3: All right. I don't know how I'm going to live up to that. I just want to rank the top five North American franchises who are the most starved for a championship.
1: Ah, okay.
3: All right, let's go. Number five, the New York Knicks. We've talked about them a lot today. They haven't been there since 99. They haven't actually won a championship since 73. They obviously have a big fan base. They've had great players like Patrick Ewing. He wasn't able to do anything during the Michael Jordan era. So I think the Knicks fans, I will put them at number five. Number four, we'll go to the NFL. How about the Detroit Lions? They have never won a Super Bowl. They haven't won a championship since 1957, which, of course, was before the Super Bowl era. They've had amazing players like Barry Sanders and Calvin Johnson, and, of course, this recent iteration of the Lions. And I don't know, maybe their window has passed. Maybe it hasn't. I guess we will see. Number three, the Cleveland Guardians, formerly the Indians. They had some great teams in the 90s. Amazing players like Kenny Lofton, Robbie Alomar, Manny Ramirez. They just really haven't gone over that curse. The Cubs did. The Red Sox did. The Guardians are probably the next MLB team to do that. Number two, let's go to hockey and let's go to Canada. How about the Maple Leafs? Canada, yeah, hockey is Canada's sport, and it's been since 1967 since the Maple Leafs have won a title. They've had some good years recently, including this year, but yeah, not quite Stanley Cup good, if you will. And at number one, back to the NFL, the Buffalo Bills. The four straight Super Bowl appearances in the 90s. Now they have Josh Allen. They still haven't gone over the hump. He had the 13-second game against the Chiefs. The Buffalo Bills, I think, are the number one fan base most starved for a championship.
4: No Browns in there?
3: Browns are a good one. I thought of them. They're certainly on the list. If you gave me 10, I'd probably put the Browns in there.
4: What about the Brewers? Milwaukee Brewers have never won a World Series. Oh. There's a lot, right? Like
3: there's
4: that
3: a
4: list
3: lot.
4: Could be
3: there's
4: 10
3: lot.
4: Or 12. All right, for my top five list, the top five NFL teams who are going to win three more games than last year. Ooh. All right, the top five NFL teams to improve their win total by three from last year. Number five, the Dallas Cowboys. They went 7-10 last year. They were second in the NFC East. They made some additions on defense. I think Dallas has a shot at 10 wins this year, so I've got them at number five. Number four, I'll buy into the hype. How about the New Orleans Saints? They were 6-11 last year. They were in last place in the NFC North, in the NFC South. If they can get to 9 wins, which I think is entirely possible, because I think we're finding out that they got a pretty darn good head coach. Shuck likes to gunsling the ball. They draft Jordan Tyson. They side Travis Etienne, or however you say his name now. They have the great Chris Olave. I think New Orleans can get to 9 wins, and that might win the South. That might. Number three, this one feels easy. The Kansas City Chiefs. 6 wins last year. It's the worst year of the Mahomes era. It ended with a knee injury for Mahomes. He's planning on being back for week number one. I think Kansas City is when they bring Eric Bieniemy back in as their offensive coordinator. I think the Chiefs can get to at least 9 wins. I'm not going to say that Raider fan. I'm not going to say that just getting Mahomes back makes them a Super Bowl contender, because their offense has been kind of stale. They did nothing to address their need at wide receiver. I think they're in the A.J. Brown conversations. They could be in on Stephon Diggs. Everyone's talking about a Tyreek Hill reunion, but I don't know about that. But Kansas City, I think, can get 3 more wins than they had last year. Number two, we talked about this team. You asked me about this team earlier, Stuart. The Washington Commanders, a 5-win team last year. They were third in the NFC East. I don't know if they're going to get to 9 or 10 wins, but I think getting rid of Cliff Kingsbury, adding the pieces that they added, they're still, of course, all waiting for Brandon Ayuk to become a Commander. I think the Commanders can win 3 more games than they had last year and get to 8 in the third year for Jaden Daniels. And the number one team, the team that is the most likely to win 3 more games than last year, this one feels pretty easy, but maybe it's not, the Cincinnati Bengals. They won 6 games last year. They were third in the AFC North, but they add Sexy Dexy. They bring in a couple of other pieces on the defensive side, because they don't have to be great defensively. They just have to not be terrible, like not historical bad. I think the Cincinnati Bengals are the number one most likely team to win 3 more games than last year. A couple teams missed out on this, like the Giants I missed. I got them winning 2 more than last year. I thought the Chargers were a down team last year, but they won 11 games. I'm not sure they're going to get to 14. But I do like that Chargers team, and I like that Jaguars team. So there you go. Good job, boys. We have crappy jobs, sad fan bases, and improvements on last year's NFL win total. Not bad. Not bad at all. Straight ahead, we're going to talk some San Antonio Spurs from 94-1 The Blitz in San Antonio. Jason Minix will tell us all about what partying in San Antonio along the Riverwalk was like as they closed out the Oklahoma City Thunder in Game 7 last night. Also, we got to talk about Kyler Murray and J.J. McCarthy. A weird week for the Minnesota Vikings. We'll get to all that coming up next. Spurs talk coming up on the other side. I'm Mike Wickett. You are always free to jump in at 310-840-4910. Call or text. 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
16: A better life with Dr. Sanjay Gupta.
17: We've talked a lot about measles over the past year, but mumps has largely flown under the radar, even though it's been making a bit of a comeback as well. That's because fewer people are getting the MMR vaccine, which stands for measles, mumps, and rubella. The vaccine's been around for decades. It is effective. It is safe. What makes mumps outbreaks difficult to contain is that symptoms usually don't appear for 2 to 3 weeks after someone's been exposed. And that can make it hard to pin down where that exposure took place. And someone who is infected can transmit the virus to someone else before they are symptomatic. If you get sick, which could manifest like a run-of-the-mill respiratory virus or the telltale swelling of your cheeks and jaw, all you can really do at that point is to treat the symptoms and also isolate yourself so you don't infect anyone else. I'm Dr. Sanjay Gupta, helping you live a better life.
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4: Well, happy Sunday fun day to you, wherever you might be listening to us all across America on the hundreds of radio stations carrying Westwood One Sports, Sirius XM Channel 375, the Westwood One app. You can tell your smart speaker, hey, Alexa, play Westwood One Sports. We will get to the weird week that was for the Minnesota Vikings. We'll do that in about 20 minutes, but there was a pretty big basketball game last night. We got a best of seven NBA finals in a couple of days on Wednesday. The San Antonio Spurs heading back way ahead of schedule, as far as everyone keeps saying. But for more on the Spurs, let's head down to San Antonio right now. Joining us from 94.1 San Antonio sports star, Jason Minix is with us. Jason, just how crazy was the Riverwalk last night?
20: I just saw a video. I was smart enough not to go downtown. And if you've seen video of the traffic, I still might be stuck in traffic trying to get down there. The party is still going here in San Antonio.
4: I think it's an interesting city because you don't have an NFL or a Major League Baseball team or an NHL team. The Spurs are what you guys got, and I think that it's kind of a cool combination of Spurs culture that we see on TV with all the old players there for everything, kind of like a fraternity, a community. And then I know that it is the number one show in town. Can you explain to those of us around the country, or everyone listening around the country, just the relationship the fans have with the only team, with the San Antonio Spurs?
20: You know, you think about San Antonio is the biggest small town there is in a lot of ways. When you meet somebody and where you go to high school, and then you start judging or BS talking, if you will. but then also, I mean, San Antonio is one of the largest cities in the country. And, you know, we do have and claim the Dallas Cowboys to a degree. You got the Longhorns and you have the Aggies, but the Spurs are ours, which is why when there was talk about, you know, relocation and them playing some home games in Austin, a lot of people got nervous. Now that we know that the new Wemby Center is going to be built, you're not nervous anymore, honestly, because, I mean, if you have one major team, you know, the NFL flirts with us all the time. There's been a couple of Major League Baseball teams that, you know, have dangled a team, and we're a leveraged city. Oh, if you don't build us a stadium here, we'll move to San Antonio. And, you know, we've got the Spurs and have since 1973. So it's ours. And it's such a great, stable franchise. You think about what this team has been, you know, I mean, they were good in the 70s and went to an Eastern Conference Finals in 79. And when David Robinson got here, you know, in the mid-90s, they had those great epic battles with Houston and Hakeem Olajuwon. They just couldn't get over the hump until Tim Duncan arrived. And then you had 20 straight great years of greatness and stability with Greg Popovich and R.C. Buford, the big three that stayed together for so long. I mean, they went 7 years without a championship with the same core and head coach. Most teams don't keep together their unit for 7 years to begin with. But, you know, that great run, and then here comes Wemby, and what has followed suit, and there's that hope that, man, we're good again, and it feels like 1999 all over again. Ironically, the first Spurs championship was against the New York Knicks.
4: Do you love that it's a rematch of that first finals between the Spurs and the Knicks, and it's San Antonio against big, bad New York?
20: You know, there is a degree of nostalgia that goes with that. I mean, quite frankly, just as somebody that's been in the radio market here in San Antonio since 1993, the fact that they're back and how much fun it is when you're covering a winning team. We have been in the media here, very spoiled fans here, very spoiled because of the, you know, the five championships that Tim Duncan led this team to. And then to have 7 years of no playoff basketball, and this year, completely unexpected. maybe 45 wins, get some playoff experience. Next year is going to be the year where you think they're going to be able to put it all together. And honestly, I don't even know if the Spurs thought they would be a championship caliber team this year, because the front office did not make a move at the deadline, and there are some holes with this group.
4: Do fans feel, or does the team feel, I guess, that you're ahead of schedule? Because I hear Mitch Johnson, it almost feels like every time someone asks about, oh, they're ahead of schedule, they're ahead of schedule, it feels like just when I listen to Mitch talk, he doesn't have time for that. He doesn't want to hear about, they're not supposed to be here yet. How does that vibe, with the players, how does that vibe with the fans and the callers you take?
20: You know, Wemby might have said it best a couple of weeks ago when he was asked, and I forget who asked the question, Mike, but he was asked, hey, your playoff inexperience is going to be a problem. What do you say to that? And he said, screw it. And and it was two words, man, a deadpan, and he just, screw it. I mean, what can you do? And we've been waiting for this team to show some of their inexperience and take those lumps. And I was a subscriber of that when they were on that big run in February going into early March. Playoff basketball is different. And then finally you realize that maybe this team is too young and dumb to even know any better. But you look at their road to the NBA Finals and the battles. I mean, Portland was a scrappy team, and then Wemby had the concussion. Minnesota had been in the Western Conference Finals the last 2 years. They were very physical with Victor. And then, of course, Oklahoma City, the defending champs, and, you know, an epic seven-game series. And the Spurs won games one and game seven in Oklahoma City. So you get to New York and, all right, and experience what? But I do think, you know, maybe you go back and you look at, and you're just drawing for stuff, but, you know, Victor almost led, you know, the French national team to a gold medal win over USA in the Olympics. Steph Castle won a national championship while he was at UConn. So there was some big game experience, but none of these guys really have, except for Harrison Barnes and Luke Kornet, role players that have any real NBA playoff experience.
4: You know, I watched this whole series. It was must-see TV. But it almost, now looking back at it, San Antonio kind of kicked Oklahoma City's butt. I mean, on a Game 7 was a good game, but there were a couple of blowouts in this one. Game 1, Wemby had the 40-20 night. It almost felt like that was, like, this series was the passing of the torch in the West. Okay, we had our one. Now it's Wemby's era, and it's his world. We're all going to be living in it for a long time.
20: You know, it certainly feels that way. And that's one thing that, like, going into Game 7, as nervous as San Antonio was, and I'm guessing Oklahoma City too. And I mean, Game 7s are great. Two best words in sports. Unless your team is in that, because then you're just nervous, right? And the idea of, you know, would they blink? And Jared Weiss from The Athletic had a great tweet, and we were talking about it at the bar that I was at last night. When Shea, with the game on the line, saw Wemby in the lane, and instead of trying to draw the end one, he just went back the other way. And you just wondered in that moment, what was Shea doing in that moment when here's a guy that if you blow on him, he's going to fall down and go to the free throw line. And he wanted nothing to do with Victor. And we talked about that. Jared Weiss had a tweet similar to that. But it does feel like, man, to a degree, Tirico might have said it best on the call. The West is Wemby's. But at the same time, you can't take it for granted that, man, this year is a great year. We know more are coming. And Wemby wants a lot of them. He openly talks about that. But you never know. I'm sure Minnesota thought, man, 2 years in the West, eventually they're coming. And now I'm sure in Minnesota, and they got some retooling to do. You look at what Victor's doing, and I wonder if they wonder if they'll ever have a real opportunity.
4: Talking with Jason Minnix, 94.1, San Antonio sports star, joining us here on Westwood One Sports. I'm Mike Wickett. Who on this team surprised you the most this year?
20: Man, that's a loaded question. The rookie, Dylan Harper. This dude is legit. I guess a better answer, Devin Vassell. You know, Devin Vassell has been with the Spurs probably second longest. Keldon Johnson is the longest tenured Spur. He just won Sixth Man of the Year. And Keldon and Devin both, at one point, were the best player on this team. Now, granted, those were bad basketball teams in the rebuilding phases. But last year and the year before, I don't know that Devin understood that he was no longer the best player on the team. And now I look at a guy like Devin Vassell, who maybe is the third or fourth best player, still a great player and a much needed player. But Mitch Johnson getting Devin Vassell to buy into his role, and, you know, it starts with Vic. It starts with De'Aaron Fox, what Steph Castle is able to do, and then Devin Vassell. But if you look through every game all season, and certainly in the playoffs, you know, a different guy not named Vic would have a big night. And, you know, so I guess to answer your question, Mike, long-winded, sorry, I'd probably go Devin Vassell because of what he has done this year and buying into his role.
4: How does San Antonio beat New York four times?
20: You know, a simple answer, if the Spurs are playing at their best like they have been and did, you know, at least four times in Oklahoma City, it's going to be tough to beat them. They're so good defensively. I mean, obviously, Wemby is the unanimous defensive player of the year. But you watch a Steph Castle play defense. You watch a Devin Vassell play defense. Dylan Harper off the bench. My goodness. I mean, as a rookie, he's just been great. But honestly, as simple as it sounds, if they're making threes at over 30%, they're probably not going to lose. You look at the majority of their losses this year, they take way too many threes for my taste, and when their percentage is in the 20s, they probably are going to lose that game.
4: You know, I was doing a little research on ticket prices, and they're actually talking in New York that it is cheaper to fly to San Antonio, get a hotel, and buy a ticket on StubHub than it is to buy a ticket in the Garden. I find that to be incredible. $1,100, the cheapest ticket, $1,000 to get in. These are people who are just going to be forking over this cash to get in because they love this team, right?
20: Well, you know, to a degree. I mean, there's already a lot of criticism on social media, you know, for the rich or you know, why go into debt if you can watch see it better on TV? But there is something about being inside the building, and because it has been since 2014 for the Spurs to win a championship, there's a whole generation of, you know, people in their 20s now that were in, you know, middle school, high school when the Spurs last won. So, you know, they're young adults now. They're going to try to go to a game, maybe two. Ticket prices, though, if you've ever tried to buy them this way, don't buy them right away. Let the market kind of really see. Just because they're being, that's what the price is right now on some of those websites, that doesn't mean somebody's going to pay for them. They're eventually going to come down. Maybe not in New York, but they certainly will here. But the buildings will be packed, and a whole lot of people are going to make a lot of money, and a lot are going to spend money. I know my daughter, who lives in Phoenix, she wants to come home to go to Game 5 because that's a Saturday night, and so she could get there. So I've already looked at ticket prices with my local ticket guy. And, you know, I might be mowing yards and doing right. DoorDash, but, you know, I mean, like for her, it's like, all right, you know, kid, let's see what we can come up with. Well, we're going to be way up there in the rafters, but you know what? You're there, and that's what it's all about.
4: Yeah, there's a pair of tickets here for $33,000 each if you want to get that one for your daughter. Those are courtside.
20: No,
4: I mean, you're
20: No. I don't need my feet on the floor. I need my feet somewhere way high up in the rafters. But I look at, like, she was born in 1998. She's 27. And Spurs won their first title in 99. And, you know, she is too young, but some great photos of some of the stuff that we were doing. And all through high school, the Spurs were good for her. She graduated in 2016. Through high school, this kid never saw the team not win 50 games or be a playoff team. Since then, they haven't done anything until now. And now she's old enough to really go and enjoy it, and she wants to.
4: The process has been great. It's been a lot of fun to watch this team, and I can't wait to get to the finals. Jason, enjoy it. I know it's going to be about a two-week party for you guys, and hopefully it culminates with a championship. Thank you so much for coming on.
20: Mike, appreciate you, man. Thank you.
4: Jason Minix from 94.1, San Antonio's sports star. Follow him on Twitter, at Jason Minix. And it's one of those cities, man. Like, you know, if you're listening to us in New York or Los Angeles or Detroit or whatever, you have multiple teams. Like, you know, your year is kind of dictated by the baseball team doing well or not well. And then the football takes over, and then basketball. They only really, San Antonio owns the Spurs. That's it. Yeah, there's Cowboys fans and probably some Rangers fans and some of the other, but that's their city. It's their team. It's kind of like Oklahoma City. You know, you've got a lot of other stuff, but it's not yours. Like, it's your ancillary. I think that it's one of those really interesting sports cities that has the one team, and that's it, and they love the Spurs. Coming up, weird week if you're a Minnesota Vikings fan. We'll explain next on Westwood One Sports.
0: The quest for Lord Stanley's Cup is down to two. Vegas Golden Knights, Carolina Hurricanes. Whose names will be forever etched on hockey's holy grail? The Stanley Cup Finals, Game 1, Tuesday night, Westwood One Sports.
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17: If you are struggling with substance abuse, alcohol, pills, whatever it may be, first of all, it's nothing to be ashamed of. We know addiction is a brain disease, and we also know getting into recovery can be tough. Also, in case this helps, I want to tell you about a new study out of Harvard School of Public Health, which found that spiritual belief, the idea of a steady religious practice, had a protective effect from addiction. Experts we talked to told us there were probably a few reasons why this might be the case. Number one, excessive drug and alcohol use would not be the norm in a religious community, and people want to fit in. Two, a belief in a higher power provides people with hope and solace, great foils for addiction. And three, and I think there's some merit to this, regular attendance in a faith community also provides connection. Just like in AA, camaraderie and social support is often what you need. I'm Dr. Sanjay Gupta, helping you live a better life.
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0: into the playoffs. Well, now they bring in Kyler Murray. And Murray is the pro here. Murray is the veteran. Murray does give you the answer you're supposed to give when you're talking about a quarterback battle.
1: It's been great. It's been great. Obviously, I know he's a younger guy, so any way I can help him, obviously, I feel like, you know, I've played 7 years now, going on eight, so I'm considered a veteran, even though I don't see myself as that. Give him any knowledge that he needs. Again, you know, we're both competitors, and I know, you know, we both want what's best for the team.
2: Has he been receptive to hearing criticism?
1: Of course. Yeah, he's overly receptive, you know, and he's always communicating, asking questions, stuff like that, so it's been good.
0: So here's the question for you, and if you're a Vikings fan or not, I want to hear from you. 310-840-4910. Who's the one telling the truth? Is it Kyler giving you the generic answer you're supposed to give from the cliche book? Or is it J.J. McCarthy, who's obviously pissed off?
3: What's your relationship been like with Kyler so far?
4: You know, it's just like two guys in a classroom. You know, he sits on one side, I sit on the other side, and it's the coach's responsibility to teach us and coach us. So,
3: is there any awkwardness, like, between you two?
0: Yes.
4: Awkwardness, you know, yeah. It's just like the same feeling, you know, when you're in high school and there's another person on the other side of the room. That's just kind of how it is. So I wouldn't say there's any awkwardness.
0: Is there more of an awkward time in your life than high school? Like, wasn't high school awkward for all of us? Especially maybe those first 2 years when you're a freshman or a sophomore? Like, what is the most awkward time of your life? So, to say there's no awkwardness because it's a lot like high school, I'm not really buying that. I will give J.J. McCarthy credit. It does sound like he's not giving you that generic answer. Like, he's obviously upset. He thinks he should be the starter. He thinks he should be the quarterback getting the ball every Sunday for the Vikings. And by all reports, as I'm reading ESPN's Kevin Seifert, Kyler's crushing him at OTAs. Now, it's only OTAs, and I make a very strong promise to myself. I don't get excited. I don't get upset about OTAs. All right? These are organized team activities. They're in shorts. They're not in pads. And everything I'm reading, it's that Kevin Seifert writes from ESPN.com that Kyler Murray is light years ahead of J.J. McCarthy. He's already picking up the playbook, which shouldn't surprise you. I mean, he's a smart guy. He comes in and he knows, you know, how to play in this league. He's going to have one job. Get the ball to Justin Jefferson or Jordan Addison or TJ Hawkinson. And I'm telling you, Minnesota's not that far off. That NFC North is the best division in football. The NFC North is the best division in the National Football League. I mean, you have legitimately three or four teams. If Kyler can play, they can get in the playoffs. They have three or four teams that you can make a case for getting into the NFL playoffs. And I think there are at least two that you can say can win the NFC and get to a Super Bowl. My Green Bay Packers are one of them. Some people believe in the Chicago Bears. I do not, especially with that ridiculous schedule that they have. It's a very, very tough schedule. Some people believe in the Detroit Lions. They have a very easy schedule. But the NFC North is really, really good. It's like the opposite of the NFC South, where eight wins will probably win the division again, whether it's Carolina or New Orleans or Tampa or whatever. It's just such a bad division. Meanwhile, the NFC North has, you know, a couple of years ago, what, the Vikings won 14 games and they were second, and the Packers won 11 games and they finished third in the playoffs. It's crazy to think. But this week, really the spotlight, and maybe they have to have a conversation with JJ and or Kyler to be like, guys, y'all got to get your story straight. You two have to be on the same page here when you speak to the media about whether or not you're on the same page when the media is not around. Because this kind of stuff?
4: The organization is going to make decisions that are out of my control, and all I'm going to do is focus on what I can control.
5: Personally, when they made the move with Kyler, was it disappointing? I get that you get what they're doing, JJ, but was there a disappointment considering how you finished up last season?
4: Then I would be disappointed if the rain fell. You know, that's out of my control, and at the end of the day, I just got to focus on what I can do to be the best quarterback for this football team.
3: Does it increase motivation, or do you just have that already?

0: I have a drive that, you know, that's been driving me since fifth grade when I decided to be at this level and perform really well at this level. And that's the same drive that's running through me today.
1: Yeah, I don't know if J.J. McCarthy is a real happy guy. And to be honest, he doesn't have any leg to stand on that he should be the starting quarterback other than where he was drafted. Other than being a first-round draft pick, J.J. McCarthy doesn't have a lot to stand on. I mean, again, last year, he was in and out of the lineup, unable to stay healthy. He did have some games where, you know, he threw a couple of touchdowns and didn't throw picks. Like, it did happen. I don't think you can give up on J.J. McCarthy at this point. But I don't know what bringing him in, I don't know what bringing in Kyler Murray does to benefit J.J. McCarthy, other than a guy who can learn, but it sounds like they're sitting on the opposite side of the classroom. 310-840-4910. Let's go to Tyler in Alabama. Tyler, thanks for calling, man. You're on Westwood One Sports. Tyler gone. All right. That opens up a line for you. 310-840-4910. You want to jump in on J.J. McCarthy and Kyler Murray and the Vikings, you can do that, and we'll take more of your phone calls coming up next. Mike Wickett with you, Westwood One Sports.
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20: If you are struggling with substance abuse, alcohol, pills, whatever it may be, first of all, it's nothing to be ashamed of. We know addiction is a brain disease, and we also know getting into recovery can be tough. Also, in case this helps, I want to tell you about a new study at a Harvard School of Public Health, which found that spiritual belief, the idea of a steady religious practice, had a protective effect from addiction. Experts we talked to told us there were probably a few reasons why this might be the case. Number one, excessive drug and alcohol use would not be the norm in a religious community, and people want to fit in. Two, a belief in a higher power provides people with hope and solace, great foils for addiction. And three, and I think there's some merit to this, regular attendance in a faith community also provides connection. Just like in AA, camaraderie and social support is often what you need. I'm Dr. Sanjay Gupta, helping you live a better life.

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1: Final segment of the night. 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You can always tell your smart speaker, too, hey, Alexa, play Westwood One Sports. Talking about Kyler Murray, J.J. McCarthy, both giving very different answers when asked about working with each other over the past couple of weeks. What did you think of what you heard? Who's telling the truth? 310-840-4910. Let's go to Quinn, who's in Dallas. Quinn, thanks for calling. You're on Westwood One Sports.
2: Hey, Mike.
1: Yo.
2: Hey, Mike. Appreciate it. First of all, I just want to say how great it was to hear David Shepard. I have been missing hearing him, so thanks for having him on.
1: Yeah, he's a great, he's a good dude, man. I think we're going to have to get him on again. I think our producer is going to keep that one in the Rolodex.
2: Absolutely. Love that guy. Anyway, so here's why Kyler Murray's the one lying. He's saying that JJ is overly receptive to everything he's doing, teaching him, all that. But clearly that is not true because JJ is flatly rejecting that entire idea by saying that they are just like two high school students being taught by the coach. So he is going out of his way to let people know that he does not see Kyler as his teacher. So maybe Kyler wants him to be receptive, but he's clearly not being receptive. He's not viewing him that way. So in that way, I think he's actually being more honest.
1: Yeah, I think you're probably right. Like, there's a difference. We always rip on athletes or we make fun of athletes who give us the 110%. I'm here to help the ball club. You know, the lines from the book of cliches. We're always upset with that. But then when someone is truthful, and I think JJ is being more honest here, we're like, "What? Why are you saying that? Why aren't you being a good team player, you know?"
2: Exactly. Yep.
1: Quinn, you rock, man. Thank you for calling. Appreciate it. Have a great night, man.
2: Thanks,
1: man. 310-840-4910. Because, again, if you listen to Kyler Murray, he's giving you the answer you're supposed to say, and J.J. McCarthy's not happy. So it would not surprise me whatsoever. Let's go to Don in Minnesota. Oh, let's go to the heart of the controversy. Don, thanks for calling. You're on Westwood One Sports.
3: Yeah, so JJ has an alter ego 9, he calls himself on the local radio there.
1: Yeah.
3: And that's his alter ego talking. He's not a happy camper.
1: No. I'm assuming you're a Viking fan because you're in Minnesota.
3: Well, sort of, but not really.
1: Okay.
3: We've lived with heartache for many, many, many, many years. but yeah. JJ is not a real team player, as you will. He's got his alter ego 9, and you know he ain't deserved the spot yet. And I think he'll be filtering his way out of the Minnesota lineup within the next 2 years.
1: Yeah, I don't know what the future is going to hold for JJ McCarthy because I mean, here we are; it's year 3, and they already brought in a veteran to basically supplant him. And if Kyler is good, he's going to get a big contract elsewhere. Maybe he sticks around and signs a new contract. He's got a one-year deal with Minnesota. Maybe Kyler sticks around if they have success with Kevin O'Connell, who I think is a really good coach, and they keep him around for a couple more years and give him another big contract. Or if he sucks, and if this team wins 5 games next year, well, lo and behold, you have the best quarterback draft in a long time, and maybe Minnesota. I don't know if Minnesota wants to rebuild with a QB in the first round again, though.
3: Well, if he has a good year, they're not going to make the same mistake as they did with Darnold. They're not going to win 5 games. It's just that's not going to happen with their defense, and it's going to be over 5 is what I'm saying. They're going to be competitive with Kyler Murray.
1: I mean, he's got to be better than what they had last year. That's the point of all of this. Like, and their defense is so good, and they have so many great skill players. All you need is a quarterback. He just needs to be a top 15 QB in the league and not turn the football over. You don't need him to be Joe Burrow. It would be cool if he was, but you don't need him to be a top five quarterback for this team to win 11, 12 football games this year.
3: No, but with that receiving core, he could be a top five QB.
1: He could.
3: And they got the cheapest quarterback duo in the entire league, I would imagine.
1: Say that again?
3: Their quarterback lineup is the cheapest in the league as far as
1: cheapest. I thought you said deepest. I'm like, I don't know about that. But, hey, Don.
3: Cheapest.
1: I got you.
3: That's the only reason why JJ's still around. He isn't costing anything.
1: Yeah, well, that's pretty true. Hey, thank you for calling, Don. Don't be a stranger, man. Good to hear from you. 310-840-4910. That opens up a phone line for you. I think he's probably right. That might be the cheapest quarterback room in the entire NFL. Kyler Murray is making like $1.6 million or whatever. J.J. McCarthy's on his rookie deal. Carson Wentz can't be making much as a backup. And Max Brosmer, however you say it, that dude, man, what a tough go for that guy, by the way. And Brosmer came in last year. His first start was against Seattle. A guy whose last football game was playing as a Minnesota Golden Gopher. And he's got to come in and play against Seattle. And I think he threw four picks in that game, if memory serves, from a year ago. It is an interesting quarterback room they got over there, man. All they need is a quarterback to be above average. That's it. And they're going to win a lot of games. Let's go to Murray in Springfield. You're on Westwood One Sports. What's up?
4: He was playing as a minister.
5: Actually, I was commenting on Murray. It's Mr. Realistic from Springfield.
1: Hello.
5: Hello. Yes. I don't think, I found out that later on most professional or famous quarterbacks did little to help their competition, because they could lose their job. It's kind of like teaching a guy how to dance and how to meet women, and then he steals your girlfriend, or teaching, improving your girlfriend, getting her better clothes, straightening her teeth, giving her a good haircut, teaching her how to be more affectionate, smoother, and giving her confidence, and then she leaves you for a rich, much better looking guy. You know, it doesn't make sense. You know, and I've learned my lesson.
1: But this one is really weird, and thank you for calling. Appreciate you getting in. This one is really weird because in previous, they draft the young guy while I still have a veteran. That guy was already established. That guy was there. Like when Aaron Rodgers was drafted, Favre hated it. Favre did not like that. And he didn't have a very good relationship with Aaron. He didn't teach Aaron. He was quoted as saying, it's not my job to get him ready. And that's fair. That was, at that time, it was Mike McCarthy's job to get him ready. Aaron didn't have quite the same, didn't do this quite the same thing when they drafted Jordan Love. He wasn't happy when they drafted Love, and he went out and won back-to-back MVPs. But I think he gave a little more guidance to Love than Favre gave to Rodgers. Alex Smith was a great teacher for Patrick Mahomes. Outstanding teacher for Mahomes in Kansas City. I mean, Alex Smith had won like six straight division titles or whatever in KC with Andy Reid. They just couldn't get over the hump. And you know Alex Smith had his limitations. He couldn't throw the ball 50 yards down the field. Matt Stafford is another one right now. We're about to watch the Matt Stafford era with the quarterback that they just drafted. The kid, who did the Rams draft? I can't think of the guy's name. I'm going to get Ty Simpson. I don't know why I couldn't think of Ty Simpson's name. I've talked about Ty Simpson on what the hell's wrong
6: every
1: with me.
6: Every week for the past.
1: I know. Who's going to draft Ty Simpson? Can you believe they drafted Ty Simpson? Did you like the pick of Ty Simpson? I think I'm tired. I think I had a lot of fun at this wedding I was at in Kansas City, and I'm paying the price for it now. We're about to find out if Matt Stafford is going to do this with Ty Simpson. You know, like, is Stafford, and I don't know if Stafford's the kind of guy that wants to teach Ty Simpson. Do you want to teach the guy that just was drafted to take your job? But it's not like Ty Simpson was drafted to take Matt Stafford's job because he can't perform. Matt Stafford just won an MVP. Matt Stafford's 40. Matt Stafford's seeing the end of the career. That was not the case when the Packers drafted Jordan Love. Rodgers still had, at the time, you would think, 5 good years left. Wound up having 2 great years left. Alex Smith still could play at a good level. But this one in Minnesota is different. Because instead of bringing in the young guy to replace the veteran, they brought in the veteran to replace the young guy, potentially. And I think if Kyler Murray, I think the caller was right. I think it was Don who said it. If the Vikings, if the wide receivers play to their level and he can get them the football, you are going to see Kyler Murray maybe be a top 5, top 10 quarterback. I'm just not a big believer in Kyler Murray's ability personally. Just that's my own thing. All right, you can jump in 310-840-4910. I mentioned I was at a wedding in Kansas City over the weekend, which I'm in Des Moines, Iowa. It's 3 hours straight shot down to KC. Congratulations to my friend Dylan and his beautiful bride, Katie. You ever go to an event and you realize that you're in the wrong tax bracket personally to be at said event? Have you ever gone to a real fancy anything? This was the most extravagant wedding I've ever been to in my life. Now, granted, the woman that got married is in the Hallmark family. All right. Her grandfather, her great grandfather, started Hallmark or whatever. So she's the granddaughter in the Hallmark family. So you want to, and they're worth billions, not millions. The Hallmarks, the Halls, that corporation is worth billions of dollars. And so here I am. And I would bet, Stu, you tell me if you think this is true. I'm going to assume I'm the only guy that bought a suit at this wedding. I'm the only guy that bought a suit on Amazon. I did not go anywhere. I bought my suit on Amazon, and it came in a folded up bag when it came to my mailbox.
6: I didn't even know you could get a suit on Amazon.
1: You can. You can. Yeah, I wear suits about twice a year. They're all for weddings or funerals.
6: Same here.
1: It's the only reason I wear a suit. I don't dress up. So we get to the wedding. We're shuttled in on party bus, and it's at the World War I Museum. If you've ever been to the draft or been to Kansas City, it's this giant, the building itself is incredible inside. I absolutely recommend going to the World War I Museum. It's if you're a history fan, if you appreciate what our soldiers have done in that incredible time, it's awesome. And then it overlooks Union Station, and between down the hill to where the train station is, they built a glass structure. They started building it on Tuesday. Okay. It looks like a greenhouse. It's lifted up off the ground. Underneath, they brought in air conditioning and there were grates in the floor. At one point, I've never seen so many photographers in my life at the wedding. I mean, there must have been, my wedding had 2. All right. There must have been 10. Or 15 photographers that were there. There were drones overhead at the wedding. The wedding party had 16 groomsmen and 16 bridesmaids. There were 32 people plus the bride and groom in the wedding party. It was incredible. At one point when the bride and groom were doing their first dance, fireworks went off. There was a fireworks show. I just looked around at my wife and I said, what are we doing here? What in the world are we doing? I told my buddy, do not screw this up because you, my friend, have hit the jackpot. Do not screw this up. But again, congratulations to my friend Dylan and his new bride, Katie, and wish you nothing but the best. And thank you for allowing me to be at your wonderful day. It was awesome. Thanks to all of our guests, Jason Minnix from 94.1 in San Antonio. Thanks to Jets Collective podcast host Jake Asman. Also to Mike Dempsey from the Jaguars Radio Network and the great David Shepard from Sirius XM. My name is Mike Wickett. Thank you so much for hanging with me here on a Sunday night. We got Johnny Ballgame coming your way next. John Mallory to take you through the rest of the night. I will talk to you next Saturday. Have a great week. Thank you so much for listening to Westwood One Sports.
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13: A colleague of mine was telling me the other day about how their Instagram feed is filled with videos, most of them kind of funny, about how grandparents and friends tend to bulldoze new parents out of the way to get to see their baby. As a dad of three daughters, I know how life really does become all about them the moment those kids are born. But I also know parents are still people, too, who need their own attention beyond being mom or dad. And moms, in particular in those early years, can feel especially invisible in the eyes of other people. So what can you do to stop contributing to what is known as maternal invisibility? Women we spoke to said these two things were the most helpful. When people stopped to ask how they could best support them, number one, or when they took the initiative to handle certain tasks that obviously needed to be done. I'm Dr. Sanjay Gupta, helping you live a better life.
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0: Like I always say, Lionel Richie, if you're listening, this one's for you. We're going all night long on Westwood One Sports Night with your boy, Johnny Ballgame at 310-840-4910, all the way until the morning, what will be June, when my shift ends. Another month in, it's summertime at that point, right? Now, any way you're slicing, dicing, whatever the actual date is, nah, dude. If you're in June, it's summertime. I even consider late May summertime. But anywho, not here, not there. What is? There's a hell of a lot of sports stories coming your way. Producing Stuart Kovacs, good to be working with you again, Stuart. Welcome back. And I don't think your Raiders are any better now than they were the last time I talked to you. But we got some stuff to get down to today, especially, Stuart, the NBA Finals. Everybody's going to be talking about that.
1: Yeah, certainly. It is certainly the talk of the town here in the New Jersey, New York area, and I guess across the country, too. It's an exciting time to get to the NBA Finals, finally.
0: Yeah, Stu, Mr. NYC over there. He's got the Knicks in the finals, first time since 99. You've heard all that good stuff, and it's not really where I'm going to take this. I try not to be on there and just the run-of-the-mill, you know what they're going to be talking about. I'm trying to spin it another way. And I'd like to think that I've seen almost every sports movie, usually multiple times, especially the bad ones. That's the thing about sports movies. We've all seen them. Some of them aren't all that good, but we've seen them a million times because, for whatever reason, the nostalgia, they resonate. There's one-liners, and we watch them. Some, though, some are great movies. Some of your favorite movies, I'm sure, are sports movies. And I'm sure if you're listening to this, you're thinking, oh, heck yeah. I love a good sports movie. I've seen them all, too, Ballgame. Sometimes I'll watch sports, cover sports, and whatever I see live, I'll think, ooh, yeah, okay. That kind of reminds me of that movie. Like, I'll reverse it, where the real-life scene will remind me of a movie scene. I do that because, heck, I've seen a lot of games and I've seen a lot of sports movies. And I did that with the Western Conference Finals. San Antonio, Game 7 over OKC. We're not going to analyze it. Everybody knows what's going on. But I thought back to a sports movie, one of my favorites. And I thought back to that scene, and I was like, yeah, that was exactly me watching that series. And it's one of my favorite sports movies. It's The Natural. Robert Redford, Wilford Brimley, Michael Madsen, Kim Basinger, Richard Farnsworth, all those guys. Great cast. Well written. I should have been a farmer. The Natural, man. Love it. And I don't know if you remember, there was a scene in The Natural early on in the movie. And it took place at a train stopover. And they were at a carnival. And Roy Hobbs was the 19-year-old prospect. And some mythical, like, Babe Ruth type of figure. They called him the Whammer. Remember, guys, it was the Whammer, but he looked like Ruth. He kind of had a big, boisterous Babe Ruth personality, looking at the pretty ladies. Like, they totally stole the Ruth copy there. Anyway, they kind of got in a little fight, back and forth argument, and they settled on a bet that Roy Hobbs could strike out the Whammer on three pitches. I think $10. By the way, how do I forget? Rest in peace, Robert Duvall. Thank you. And, you know, spoiler alert, I would hope most of you have seen it. Roy Hobbs strikes him out. And in this process, there is a character played by Barbara Hershey, probably Academy Award nominated Barbara Hershey. Maybe she won one. But she plays like the Black Widow, Harriet Byrd, and she's targeting the Whammer. She's a Black Widow killer. She finds famous people and murders them. And she's all fixated on the Whammer, as she should be. And then when Roy Hobbs strikes out the whammer on that third pitch, and even the whammer, his jaw drops. He's like, holy shnikes. I've never faced a pitcher like this. I've never seen that heat. He struck my ass out on three pitches. Everybody's taken aback, especially Barbara Hershey's character, the Black Widow. All of a sudden, her face goes straight from the whammer over to Roy Hobbs. And she's fixated, as she should be, on Roy Hobbs. And the movie goes, and it's a classic. I'm sure, hopefully, you guys have watched it. I might even have to watch it tonight. Stuart, The Natural, just please don't give me your Gen X, Z, millennial crap that you've never seen it, Stu. Please.
1: No. I've seen it. I've seen The Natural. Yes, that is a great movie.
0: Okay, so you get where I'm going. That was the Western Conference Finals. And I went from SGA. I went from OKC. I went from Dagnall. I went from Presti. I went from, I don't know, Dynasty? In my head, my eyes, everything just shifted way over to the other side. And I'm looking at some 8-footer. And okay. I mean, we'll talk about what needs to happen next for OKC down the road, and Sam Presti will have a better squad next year. They were injured, and say what you will, but San Antonio, man, if you watch that series, hell, after the first game, I'm thinking this is going to be an absolute nightmare for OKC, and it was. But the whole focus now for me, just like that scene in The Natural, call me Barbara Hershey, I'm the Black Widow, and now... Zoop, tractor beam sucked me right in. I'm on to Wemby. And I'm looking at the notes of our show. We have a Google Doc here on Westwood One Sports Night with Johnny Ballgame, and we're all putting stuff into the doc, certain segment ideas. Stuart Kovacs, he's worked with some really big names in the business, certainly not yours truly included, but so he's got a pretty good eye, pretty good ear. Stuart usually does a really good job of putting in the topics, and some I pick, some we don't, we save for other elements of the show, just kind of how we prep for this show. Just one night a week, I'm just the late night Sunday night Yahoo. But and we're going to hear this is one of those segments that will be on every single show, probably every day this week, but I'm not going to answer it like that. And Stu had written down something about, you know, what's Wemby's ceiling? We talk about that now. What's the ceiling? What's his comp? That's another thing that Stuart likes. What's his comp? Stuart's a big draft geek. He needs that comp, short for comparison. And he wants to know the ceilings, you know? I mean, I don't know how many games it takes you to watch Wemby in that last series, not to say, I don't know what Michael say, the ceiling is the roof. I mean, whatever the highest ceiling ever is, you would think would be his on the court, sure. Like I said, he's 8 feet, for crying out loud. He can make a layup starting at the three-point line, takes 2 steps, and can lay the ball in from the three-point line. Like, if everybody looked like Wemby, they wouldn't have had the geometry of the court the way it is. They would have made everything a little bigger. That's when you know a guy is a difference maker, when they, like, change the geometry of it. Like I always say, Steph Curry pulled back the three-point line in the whole sport of basketball. He increased that. Dudes are shooting way past the line now. Steph, he created his own new three-point line. So I was trying to think, okay, well, I'm not going to talk about his basketball ceiling. I'm going to talk about his off-court ceiling. What's that? Like crossing over. Like being the most popular athlete on earth. How many times has that been a basketball player? Maybe Michael, and I would think there was a soccer player at the time you could get enough tiff with, sure. but like a Michael level dream team. They took USA basketball to the Olympics in Barcelona and said, here we are. This is how we do this. This is our best. Look at us. And now the last American MVP winner was a decade ago, James Harden. So yeah, all that worked. So I'm thinking, okay, well, where can Wemby's ceiling be there? I mean, taking the NBA's entire league market value to a place that you probably couldn't really imagine before. That's his ceiling. It's not championships. It's not scoring titles. He led the league in blocks. No. It's what can he do for basketball? Or as every player likes to say, the game of basketball. Why do they always say that? Just drop the game of. We know you're talking about basketball. But next time you listen, they always say the game of basketball. I think Michael started it, and then Kobe picked it up, and then everybody just does it. But, yeah. Like, where can he take basketball, Victor Wembanyama? I mean, Magic and Bird, 100%. They lifted this thing off tape delay and made it, dang it, as important and as entertaining as any sport in the country during that era of 80s NBA. And then they gave it to Michael, and he took the league to a level that no one at that time could have ever imagined. The NBA on NBC, where the NBA was just trailing the NFL. Like, it was kind of in the same neighborhood. It's not now, and it probably never will be again, unless. And basketball has the globe. The NFL has America. So the basketball impact can be mega. But Michael took it. Michael took the NBA to a global perspective. Everybody on earth knew who Michael Jordan was. What's that ceiling? Like, where can Wemby take that? 310-840-4910. I ask you. I mean, is it crazy to even think, nah, dude, no way. You can't compare him to what he's going to do for the sport that Michael did. And maybe that's true and fair. Michael was at the right time, right athlete, right person, and holy shnikes, the whole league blew up and the sport went to a level where it's one of the most popular sports in the world. It was not in the 70s. It was not in the 80s. It is now. And I credit Michael Jeffrey Jordan a big piece of that. What can Wemby do with that? I mean, can he be clearly, first and foremost, the most popular athlete in America? Does it matter that he's not American? It shouldn't. Will it? What's that ceiling? 310-840-4910. Get in on this. We're coming back with phone calls and franchise quarterbacks. I'm Johnny Ballgame. It's Westwood One Sports Night. 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
20: Making sure your kids get enough sleep. It's one of the most important things you can do for them as a parent, and yet it's often overlooked. Not only does sleep in the early years set the stage for mental and physical health, it also creates the foundation for how one sleeps later in life. That's according to the National Sleep Foundation. Now, that organization recommends 14 to 17 hours a night for newborns, 12 to 15 for infants, 11 to 14 for toddlers, 10 to 13 for preschoolers, and 9 to 11 for school-aged children. When it's age appropriate, start by talking to your kids about why sleep is important. It helps their body grow, helps their brains learn, helps their mood stay steady. Don't underestimate the importance of a routine. You can even narrate what you're doing step by step to help them along the way. I'm Dr. Sanjay Gupta, helping you live a better life.
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1: I get the theme, and I really like it, Mondo. Well done, as always, running our board here at Westwood One Sports Night. Stuart Kovacs producing, Stuski. Stuart, are you related to anybody famous?
2: I am not, no. Nobody.
1: You got nobody, okay.
2: I got nothing, no.
1: Just kind of wondering there.
2: No.
1: All right. I hope I'm not offending anybody, but I don't think I am either. So anyway, not really here nor there. We'll get to these calls and get back to Wemby. I have a comp. You know, we'll talk more about what can he make the NBA overall value a level that you couldn't imagine it being today. That's what Michael did. That's what Bird and Magic did. From television in this country, Michael took it global. What's Wemby? Can he do anything with it? We'll see. Let's get to New York. God, we're huge in New York. Stuart Kovacs can't walk down the street without getting recognized. Cheryl in New York, welcome to the show. What do you have for us?
3: Well, thank you. I have a couple things. Yeah, I wanted to first answer your question about Wemby. You said, where is the ceiling for him? And I'm thinking that roof is retractable, because I don't think there is a ceiling. So
1: I'm with you.
3: I think he's right up there, like you said, with Michael and Magic and Kobe and LeBron and Shaq and Steph Curry. And I think, you know, Steph can throw over his shoulder and from the other side of the court and make a basket. You know what I mean? They're all changing the game. They're game changers. And Wemby is huge. And even though I'm kind of rooting for the other team, I'm rooting for him too.
1: You're totally allowed to root for the Knicks, Cheryl, in New York. What else did you have real quick, Cheryl?
3: The movie, The Natural. You were talking about that?
1: Absolutely. I love that movie.
3: Yeah, well, part of that movie was filmed in Buffalo, just like 3 hours from me. So, anyways, I didn't get to go. I could have been an extra. But that was a great movie, and I was so glad you brought it up. I won't remind you of the end, because you probably haven't seen it in a while. But that was you were talking about the Whammer scene.
1: Yep.
3: That was awesome. But anyways, so I will be, I probably will be rooting for the Nuts, but at the same time, I'm going to be rooting for Wemby.
1: Appreciate the call. There she is. Absolutely makes sense, Cheryl. You love Wemby. You love what he's doing for the sport you love, but you live in New York, so of course you're going to root for the Knicks. And yeah, The Natural was filmed, the New York Knights Stadium that Roy Hobbs and Pop Fisher and Bump Bailey played in. That was where the Buffalo Bills played football in the AFL. Like, that's where, like, Jack Kemp won his AFL championship in Buffalo. It's pretty cool how I'm a geek like that. I'll go to IMDb, Stuart, and I have to know the filming locations and this and that. I can go down those rabbit holes very, very easily. Let's get to South Beach. I wish I was huge in South Beach. Mark, you're on the line. You got Westwood One Sports Night. Mark, go for it.
4: Hey, what's going on? Yeah, as far as Wemby goes, he could definitely reach that international level of global appeal. The only thing that could set him back is injuries, though, because guys of his body type and stature can't seem to stay healthy. He's already had issues with the blood clots, already missed approximately about a season. So barring major injuries, which, knock on wood, it doesn't happen, he definitely has it, because he has the game. He has the personality. I like the persona and attitude that he has. You can see his nastiness come out on the court. And so he's got the all-around package to do it. It's just a matter if he can do it and if San Antonio can put together a streak of winning, because you got to put it together, because guys like, say, like Curry, he didn't become a global superstar until the Warriors really started winning and he started racking up titles and back-to-back MVPs. So you also have to have the resume as well. So if Wemby can let's see, San Antonio wins the NBA Finals and he gets the MVP, that's going to be the start of what he can, because we've never seen a guy of his size and mobility do the things that he can do on both ends of the court. I mean, you've had great international players like Hakeem and Dirk Nowitzki, and now with Luka and even Jokic, but he's just completely different from those guys. So it's going to be interesting to watch him play, and hopefully, knock on wood, like I said, that injury is the only thing that could set him back, because he has a chance to be that global superstar, because he already dominated before he came to the NBA in Europe as a high school kid, 15, 16-year-old. So he already has a track record in global, being everybody knew who he was going to eventually come to the NBA and doing what he was doing, like Ohtani did. So he had that resume like Ohtani did before he came to the NBA. Now he's got to put together that record, and it's going to start here in the finals. If they win it and he's the MVP, he definitely has that track record in terms of being that global peer superstar in the MJ, Curry, LeBron mode.
1: Great call. There's Mark in Miami, ladies and gentlemen. Good stuff on Westwood One Sports Night. Wemby getting injured, I don't even want to think it. But Wemby getting injured would be Bo Jackson-ish. I mean, I still say Bo Jackson, I hate saying it, but he was the best running back I've ever seen in the NFL. He was all thighs and ass, man, and he would turn the side. He was the strongest and fastest and most athletic. He was like the best, and he played like 30 games. I still think he's the only player in NFL history with 3 touchdowns over 90 yards. Look it up. And he only played in like 32 games. I don't want that. Bo's my ultimate what if. Like, if he just would have done football, maybe even just would have done baseball, but his football impact, he was so far ahead of his time, Bo Jackson. I still don't have a comp, Stu. There's no Bo in the NFL. He was just bigger, faster, stronger than everybody. Anyway.

0: Jeff, what you got, bud? Bring it.
1: Hey, J-Ball. I'm glad my Spurs are in. I'm a little bit nervous. They got a big juggernaut right in front of them. And going back to what you guys are discussing, I will say this. You got to bring the championship first. It's the same thing. I'm a Yankees fan. Don't ask me why. And all this sort of stuff. I know my teams. It's the same thing with Judge. Bring the championship. Then we start talking about legacy. The impact is there. I've watched all those YouTube videos on him giving back to France and all that. He's going to open up France like crazy. If he wins that chip, it's like it's explosion. Like it's going to be like international explosion. And I don't know if it's going to go to the likes of like a Tiger Woods or when Tiger Woods impacted golf, but it's right there, you know?
0: Yeah, I mean, is he going to elevate the entire sport? We've only seen a couple do it. Maybe you could say Bill Russell in the 60s, too, if you really want to go down. Like, what players took the sport to another level? Magic and Bird will be a tie. I could even maybe throw the Doctor in there a little bit stylistically, what he was doing. But where can Wemby be there? I'll even say this, Steph. I don't think he even has to win this series. The titles are going to come if he stays healthy. And I think over time, but certainly it will fast forward the process if he wins it this year.
1: It's now, though. Because I didn't expect
0: I think he's going to win it. Yeah. I think the Spurs win. Thanks for the call, Steph. Appreciate the call. If I cut you off there, give us a call back at some point. We'll take all the calls. 310-840-4910. And maybe I should, you know, Wemby's ceiling, you should start with the titles and the MVPs and all that stuff that it feels like if he's healthy, that's going to come with it. Like, how can he be, like, I wouldn't say LeBron took the game to a global, it's almost like I want to give Kobe a lot of that credit in taking it from MJ. LeBron was there and he might be the best ever. Great. But I felt like there was just, dang it. And it's not his fault, I guess, but I felt like there was just so many people that weren't fans of LeBron. They hate watched him. And I've been doing radio shows for over 15 years and I've defended LeBron and I can't even tell you how many hours I've spent with just the people that they're not going to like the dude. And I think likability is part of it. Magic and Bird were really likable guys. MJ, are you kidding me? Everybody had a poster of MJ in their room, even if you weren't a Bulls fan. Everybody had the shoes if your parents could afford them or if you worked super hard. Even if you weren't a Bulls fan, you wanted his shoes. I'm talking about that with Wemby. Can Wemby do that? Because, I mean, it's funny in sports, we'll like steal a phrase and then it will become a phrase that we use in sports culture way more often than we would use in the culture for which it's established. For example, like if I called a friend and he answered the phone. He's like, "Hey, ball game. I gotta go. I'll call you right back. I'm about to do a Hail Mary." I'd say, "Okay, bye." I would think like, well, "Who's playing?" Like, okay, there's a Hail Mary. My boy does not want to talk to me. Mad respect. I get it. You do not have to. I get it. But no, I wouldn't think. Well, he's gonna go pray. He's going to say a Hail Mary. Like, when you say Hail Mary, it's like a football term, not so much a prayer anymore. And that's where I use, like, we use those, like, you know, those, you know, David versus Goliath, remember? We use that in sports all the time. I'm a huge David versus Goliath guy. I tell that story all the time. I mean, that story happened 3,000 years ago, and we still tell it. And almost now, David versus Goliath is like a sports term. And here's my comp. I could only think of it.

0: This is it. Who's Wemby's comp? It's Goliath. Goliath was 9 feet tall, sure. He probably looked about like Wemby did. Wemby is Goliath. And I don't know if the real Goliath 3,000 years ago was an a-hole or a very likable guy. I don't. I mean, what was that? Israel versus Palestine? And they did that old school thing at the beginning of Troy. You'll see it too, where they have one fighter go out and represent both armies. And the winner of that one fight, his army wins. And they don't have to kill thousands of people. Like, yeah, I don't know if Goliath was a nice guy or not. But Wemby is. That's my comp. That's his ceiling. He's Goliath, guys. Like, we got Goliath on our hands in the NBA. There's no comp. The comp is somebody who got his ass kicked 3,000 years ago because he didn't follow the simple rules of Dalton in Roadhouse. Rule number one, never underestimate your opponent. Expect the unexpected. And Goliath didn't do that. He didn't think David had a shot. He didn't. And David, with a shot, I think it was a slingshot, got Goliath right in the forehead and ended it. Goliath didn't see it coming. And I don't know what's going to happen in the NBA terms, Nick fan, but he's Goliath. Johnny Ballgame on Westwood One. Let's get to Wisconsin. Larry in Wisconsin is now on Westwood One. Larry in Wisconsin, what do you know? What do you say?
1: I just wanted to tell you, you were spot on about the Bird and Magic days. That brought basketball, you know, and then it went down, and then Michael Jordan came. He was unbelievable. Unbelievable. And you were spot on about the best athlete I ever seen was Bo Jackson as far as baseball and football.
0: Yep.
1: You are so right, okay?
0: Thanks, brother.
1: Okay?
0: Yeah, I appreciate you saying that, man. Me and you think a lot alike with that. Thanks for the call, Larry in Wisconsin. Yeah, that was the thing. Like, people are saying, well, what if Wemby gets hurt? Then it'll be like a bow for me. Because that's how high of expectations I have with Wemby from what I've already seen. And he's 22, man. What? Is he even done growing? Like, for real? He's 22. Let's get to Pennsylvania. Liam, you're now on Westwood One Sports Night with Johnny Ballgame. Liam, go for it.
2: Hello, Mr. Ballgame. Like, Wemby, he's, like, my favorite player. My brother is cheering on for the Knicks, though. So, quite the dude he is. Really actually think that Wemby, I hope that he gets up there with, like, some of the best of all time players. Cause, like,
0: how old are you, Liam?
2: 13.
0: See, this is sweet for you, dude. When I was 13, Michael Jordan just beat the Portland Trailblazers to win his second title. When I was 13, Troy Aikman, Emmitt Smith, and Michael Irvin had just beat the Buffalo Bills to win a Super Bowl. And I got to ride that era. I saw Michael at a really fun age. You're going to get that with Wemby, Liam. I mean, he's going to be playing in the NBA. If he stays healthy, let's say 16 more years, you're going to be like 30-something years old when your favorite player retires. It's going to be insane, and hopefully he does stay healthy, Liam, because you're going to be along for the ride. Great call. Appreciate you guys. 310-840-4910. 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And we'll be back in a second on Westwood One Sports Night. Love ya.
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16: A Better Life with Dr. Sanjay Gupta.
17: Breast cancer is the most common cancer among women in the world. And according to a new study out of the University of Washington School of Medicine, an estimated 3.5 million cases a year are expected by 2050. Now, the good news is we've gotten so much better at screening, earlier detection, and cutting-edge treatments in many countries, including here in the United States. But even here in America, Black women have a death rate from breast cancer that is 40% higher than white women, a disparity that exists despite our world-class treatment infrastructure. So what can you do to lower your risk? Eat less red meat? Try your best to manage your blood sugar and your weight? Exercise is really important. Cut back on drinking, quit smoking. And remember this, you should start getting mammograms. At what age? 40. That's when you should start. I'm Dr. Sanjay Gupta, helping you live a better life.
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0: What is this, like my high school anthem, Mondo? Good stuff. 310-840-4910. I'm Johnny Ballgame. That's at Ballgame underscore KTIK on X. And that's at Johnny Ballgame KTIK on the gram. Let's get to these calls. How about Illinois? Jason, appreciate you holding. Jason, you're up. You're live on the radio. What you got, bud?
1: Hey, what's up, Johnny? I just wanted to talk to you today about Victor Wembanyama.
0: Boom. Bring it.
1: I wanted to talk to you about some stats. I know I don't have a lot of time, so I'm going to try to make it quick. With, mind you, all of the players I'm about to talk about are 7 feet tall and were 22 years old at the time. We have Wembanyama, O'Neal, and Abdul-Jabbar. They all averaged more than 25 points, and they all averaged about 3 assists and all 11.5 rebounds. So with what you were saying, Wembanyama is a very good player, high caliber. He's going to be great. But another person I want to bring up is, I'm pulling this guy out of thin air because he's not well known, is Greg Oden, 0-9-10 for Portland. He averaged 25 points, 3 assists, and 11.7 rebounds, and he was 22 years old. And then after that, he got injured for 2 years and was never the same. He never averaged more than 10 points after that.
0: Yep.
1: That's just what I wanted to bring up is there's people who say, like, Wembanyama right now, he's top 10. He's like Kobe, Bron, Magic. He's this great guy. That's very possible, and it might happen, but you always have to look at the factor of injury.
0: You do. And we do play this game in sports, though, Jason. You know, you have to, you crystal ball, you what if, and I mean, thanks for the call. I mean, I always said LeBron, like, if you were like, well, who was his rival? Sadly for LeBron, his rival was MJ, and MJ didn't even play in LeBron's era, but that's who you matched LeBron up to. If LeBron had a good or bad game, you compared it to Jordan. Well, Jordan did this, or Jordan wouldn't have done that. That's all you did with LeBron. That's who LeBron's rival was. He was playing against a damn ghost. And, man, that's great company. You know, I did see a stat, and I used to do radio in Oregon, so I followed the Portland Trailblazers very, very closely. And there was a run where they had Brandon Roy, LaMarcus Aldridge, and Greg Oden, and that was supposed to be their big three. And I believe those three only together played in, like, 82 games together. And they had won like 50, close to 60 games. And that was supposed to be, but it never was. And you're right. I pray that Wemby isn't that story where he's Humpty Dumpty and he breaks and all the king's horses and all the king's men. Nobody can put him back together again. I hope that's not him. And we see him limping around. He's got all these knee braces on and he's okay, old school guys. Watch Bill Walton with the Celtics. I was at an event once with Bill Walton. Watching him walk was painful. I was at the PK80, a kick-ass college basketball tournament celebrating Phil Knight's 80th birthday, and like the entire world of college basketball was there. I was working in Oregon. I got credentialed. I covered the event, and it was probably the best event I've ever covered. It was killer. But I remember just watching Bill Walton walk around the Moda Center where Portland plays, just like, ah, I hope that's not Wemby, man. Whereas the whole, like, here's another name, old timers. He's not your Vetus. He's not my Vetus. He's our Vetus, Sabonis. And you see you hear the stories of our Vetus when he was a 7-foot version of Larry Bird. I think that's how Bill Walton described him, like a 7-1 Bird, guard skills. Then he got hurt a couple of times over, and finally when he was able to come to the NBA, he had put on, like, what, he weighed like 300 pounds. He was still effective, but he couldn't move anymore. I hope that's not Wemby. You could even throw Ralph Sampson there. But even Ralph Sampson at his best in the NBA, I don't think is where Wemby is now. I mean, you heard the caller there, Jason. I mean, you got to go Shaq and Kareem at that age to do what Wemby's doing. And the crazy thing is Shaq and Kareem were centers. Wemby's like a guard, man. Let's get to Florida. Greg in Florida. Welcome to Westwood One Sports Night, Greg in Florida. Go for it.
2: Hey, man, how you doing?
0: Excellent, man. What you got for us, Greg?
2: No, I'm with you on the Bo Jackson thing. I was lucky enough to meet the man once in a bar up in Montana. Won't say where nice. It is and what was going on, but he was a good dude. And I believe that Bo Jackson could have played in the NBA. I think he could have played in hockey because he's that kind of athlete. No, I mean, he just, you know, I mean, you put him to something, he was going to do it. You know, he
0: The triathlete, the decathlon, you name it, Olympic track and field.
2: Oh, yeah, you put him in the Olympics, man. He'd bring the gold back to us. No problem. He'd make Bruce Jenner look weak. You know, I mean, it wouldn't be nothing. As far as, you know, on the other line about Wimby, you know, I'm really cool about how good this guy looks. I mean, it is incredible what I'm seeing. But I also believe in durability. And, you know, and when sportscasters, everybody wants to just say, this guy's, you know, going to be Kareem. Well, no, he's got 20, you know, he's got 18, 19 more years to go to be Kareem.
0: Yeah, he does.
2: You know, I mean, because it takes a lot to be 7 foot something. And, you know, and it's almost like that movie, that scene from the movie Airplane, where, you know, the little kid's giving Kareem some stuff about my dad, you know, and then Kareem grabs the little kid and says, you know, you tell your kid, you know, take Lambeer, or no, it was Bob Lanier. You know, and you drag his 280-pound ass up and down. I can say that on the air? I'm not sure.
0: Yeah, of course.
2: You know, and he was just, you know, and you just look at that to where, and Kareem played against Moses. You know, Daryl Dawson.
0: Stud.
2: Lambeers. You know, right now, the game is not that physical. I don't care what you want to say about it, but it's just the big boys that are thugs that were there when Kareem played for 21 years. And every night, he scored 20 points. Okay? Well, he developed the skyhook. And I believe that for Wimby to exist forever, he's going to, because this outside shot thing, the defenses are going to stop that. They're going to stop it. He's going to have to make his money in the paint.
0: And he will. And it's not going to be a problem. You're right. He does. Greg in Florida.
2: I agree with you, brother. I mean, he's so athletically talented. The guy could develop a sky hook. He could develop some kind of shot that's undefensible. I mean, how do you think Kareem lasted for 20-some-odd years and won
0: 100%
2: titles?
0: I will say this, though. Let me get in here. Greg, thanks for the call. I will say this, though. When Kareem was playing at UCLA, they compared him to Wilt, probably compared him to George Mikan. When he got to the NBA at 22, they were comparing him to all those greats. It's what we do. Now, yeah, if he gets hurt, it's not going to happen. This is contingent upon him staying healthy. Let's get one more in here. Let's go to Michigan. Harry's on the line. Harry in Michigan. You're up on Westwood One.
3: Oh, thank you very much, my friend. First time call. Love your show.
0: Thanks, bud.
3: He can become anything he wants to be. He could be the greatest player. It's up to him not only to stay healthy, but it's up to him how much he applies himself and how hard he works at it. But he could become the best player ever.
0: Agree. That's, right?
3: That's for sure. So,
0: Harry, he's 8 feet tall. You know, thanks for the call. He's 8 feet tall. Like, I've just never seen this. And sure, maybe they even lose to the Knicks. I don't think they will. But hell, man, Knicks fan, you don't want me thinking you're going to win. I've been betting against you every single round almost. And I've given you no chance to win in these finals. But man, the Knicks just don't go away. I'm starting to get a little nervous there, but I still think it's San Antonio in 4 or 5. I'm going to take the 8-footer. I'll take him. And I don't know when I'm going to change my mind in the NBA. I don't know when I'm not going to take San Antonio. Like, if this was an NBA stock market and you could buy stock in a team, are you spending more with San Antonio than you are OKC? It's kind of odd. Johnny Ballgame, Westwood One Sports Night. Keep them coming. 310-840-4910. Let's get to the NFL. Quarterbacks next.
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15: Colleague of mine was telling me the other day about how their Instagram feed is filled with videos, most of them kind of funny, about how grandparents and friends tend to bulldoze new parents out of the way to get to see their baby. As a dad of three daughters, I know how life really does become all about them the moment those kids are born. But I also know parents are still people, too, who need their own attention beyond being mom or dad. And moms, in particular in those early years, can feel especially invisible in the eyes of other people. So what can you do to stop contributing to what is known as maternal invisibility? Women we spoke to said these two things were the most helpful. When people stopped to ask how they could best support them, number one, or when they took the initiative to handle certain tasks that obviously needed to be done. I'm Dr. Sanjay Gupta, helping you live a better life.
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0: presents John Mallory.
1: This song, and I'm embarrassed I know it, it's on the Batman soundtrack. I'm talking Michael Keaton, Jack Nicholson. Good flick. 310-840-4910, Johnny Ballgame, the late Sunday night guy, on into the morning. And, you know, June 1st, here we are, right? Another month. Let's go. Summertime. Let's rock and roll. Let's start in Michigan with the one, the only. You know him. I think maybe you love him. He's Mr. Positive, and he's up right now on Westwood One Sports Radio. Mr. Positive, go for it.
2: Johnny Ballgame, boom, shakalaka. Everybody, go for your dreams. Hey, I got to tell you, I am looking so forward to this series. But here's the thing. I agree with you, and hopefully Stephen A. Smith isn't listening. San Antonio Spurs are going to win, but here's the thing. The New York Knicks are going to whittle away. They're going to chop down Wemby like a big red oak, and they're going to wear him down. They're going to tire him. They're going to tire him down. He's in a place that he's never been, Johnny Ballgame. And I got to tell you, it could go long. You say 4 or 5. I would have to agree. But don't be surprised. Don't be surprised, my Warriors, that this game, this series goes 6 or 7, because they're going to go after Wemby. And if they can get him down, and knock him down and get him tired. You got to understand, he's 7 feet 5 inches tall. The blood flow from the heart to the top of the head to the bottom of his feet is going to be tough. He's going to be lumbering down that court. Let me tell you, it's going to be a battle, and I am so looking forward to it, buddy. What say you?
1: Mr. Positive right there. I mean, that's a tall order, no pun intended. Thanks for the call. You're going to do everything you can, as will every coach who ever faces Wemby in a basketball game over the next 2 decades. You're going to say, how do we slow him down? How do we wear him out? How do we chop him down? How do we get him in foul trouble? You know what they need to do, and they will, and they're smarter than me, certainly, let him shoot outside. Even though he's decent out there, it is way better than letting him operate in the paint or have guys cutting to the basket where he can be a beautiful passer or he can crash the glass and just dunk on somebody in super embarrassing, like, Nerf hoop in your bedroom fashion on your little brother stuff. I mean, the Knicks will do, and I don't know. I will say this. I'm still waiting to see the Knicks play a really good team. I mean, they beat a 6 seed, a 7 seed, a 4 seed. And I'm not saying they couldn't beat 1s, 2s, 3s. They were the 3. I'm sure they could. I'm sure they could. They just didn't have to. So maybe that won't be a thing. Or maybe those first 2 games in San Antonio are going to hit them like a 7'5" 2 guard. And they're going to be down 0-2, lickety split. And they're going to be like, uh-oh, if you don't win game 3 in the Garden, this thing is over. That's exactly what happened in the 99 finals. Not that it's here nor there, but the Spurs won that in 5 games, and I believe they were up 2-0 in San Antonio and then went back to Madison Square Garden because they celebrated, the Spurs did, in MSG. That was when the finals were 2-3-2. 310-840-4910. To Mississippi we go. Oh, Lee. In Mississippi. Of course your name is Lee, living in Mississippi. Let's get after it, Lee. What you got? Welcome to the show.
3: Oh, thank you. First time calling, Johnny. I'm enjoying your show, but I wouldn't have called in, but you brought up Bo Jackson, and you made me have a flashback.
1: Wow.
3: The only NFL playoff game I ever went to in my life, I was living in California, when the Raiders had moved down, you know, and played in L.A., and that was the only playoff game, and Bo Jackson was on the team, right? I saw his last game, and we played the Bengals, right? And, man, you're talking about exhilarating, right? And so, man, when he got hurt, he broke one around. He broke it around the right side, you know, on a sweep, and was running up, and trying to score. But the little corner, the cornerback up, just tackled him from behind and kind of twisted his leg, kind of, you know, and that's what happened. That's what happened. If you ever pull it up, you know. But other than that, though, that was, you know, I got to see him, and then I got to see him when he came out and played the Angels, because we didn't stay too far, like maybe 5 or 10 minutes from Anaheim Stadium. And when he played with the Royals, I got to see him there, and so that was a treat too. And one more story, and I'm gonna get off because I know you got plenty of people. Because you made me have a flashback, back in the day, man. I grew up in St. Louis, and Roger Maris, man, when we had him on the Cardinals. Them players, man, back then would come out, man. Roger Maris, I still remember, came out, man, with a beer and just sit down with me and my buddies and just talk over an hour with us. I wish it was like that for some of them now. I mean, they were so down to earth, man. And I could go on some stories, but I'm going to let you go because I know you got plenty of people, though. But I enjoyed the show, though. I'm going to keep listening to you. You take care. All right.
1: Heck yeah. Lee in Mississippi, Sunday nights. He knows where to be. Johnny Ballgame on Westwood One Sports Night. Stuart Kovacs producing. Mondo Hernandez operating the Westwood One board. The Bo stories. I know they're the best. I have one. I worked an event with a former Raider quarterback, and he told me some beautiful Bo stories because he was a quarterback when Bo was a Raider, and he told me some beautiful Bo stories. And the one that I'll share is, said he got to the facility early to work out, and this is when Bo was a Raider. He would not show up until October. He didn't show up until the baseball season ended with the Royals. So late September, then Bo would show up. It'd take him like a week to get ready, and then he was playing in the NFL. But when he would show up, it was a big deal for the Raiders. Tim Brown, Howie Long, Marcus Allen. I mean, they had some dudes. Greg Townsend. I'll keep going. But yeah, Steve Wisniewski. They had some guys. And this quarterback told me he got to the building early to get a workout in. And he sees there's a light on, and nobody was really there that early typically. And he goes there and he sees the light on. He sees Bo. Bo's there working out. And what he said stood out to him was, and I couldn't believe this, he said, Bo was on a treadmill, but he was running on it backwards at a really high speed. Like the point being, like, Bo like couldn't even get in a workout from a treadmill. It wasn't enough. So he needed to run backwards on a treadmill. I have never seen anybody do that. If anybody's listening that has, and that's like a good workout, then let me know. I had never heard it, and I spent my life following sports. Running backwards on a treadmill, that's Bo Jackson-ish, right? Crazy, crazy stuff. And the pocket, I'm sorry, the injury, that's only a Bo injury. It was a Bengal linebacker, and he grabbed him by the hips, and Bo kept going, and he was so strong and so massive that his leg kept going even though the defensive player had him wrapped up, and his hip just left its socket. And from my understanding, that socket filled with blood, and it was Humpty Dumpty. And they tried to put that dude back together. He won an artificial hip, was hitting home runs for the Angels, White Sox. Yep, there's a legend, man. And the whole point was, you know, dang, if that's Wemby, let's just cross our fingers that it's not. And yeah, I'm ahead of the game on this. I'm the first one to the party that Wemby is like or unlike anybody I've seen. And if he stays healthy, he's going to do things in this league that only a few I've ever seen have done. Do. That's where I am with Wemby. I'll be the first one to the party. I don't mind. Like, I think he's going to be that. But sure, if anything happens with injury or whatnot, like, yeah. I know, I mean, the pressure for me in this series, all the pressure for me is on Mitch Johnson. Mitch, if you're not winning this series or next series, think Paul Silas with LeBron. Oh, Paul Westhead, Magic. Like a lot of those times, the great, great players. You know, what was Michael Jordan's first coach? Kevin Lockery with the Bulls? Mitch Johnson, do not be Wemby's Paul Silas. Because if Mitch Johnson wins this title, and then maybe another, it's off and running. Mitch Johnson's going to have 4 or 5 titles, man. San Antonio's going to add these up. But if they don't win, It's going to be, we need to get Wemby an established coach. Needs this. Seriously. That's what happens when you have the talent like Wemby. Look how many coaches Wilt played for. Look how many LeBrons played for. But yeah, you're always trying to find, we need the right coach for this talent. Anytime you don't win a title, it's like, oh, what are we going to do now? 310-840-4910. That's where I am with that. But no, if he gets hurt, it's going to be a sports tragedy. The likes of Vincent Edward Jackson, a.k.a. Bo. And I hope that's not it. I mean, Bo had that injury, guys, in the 1990 NFL season. I mean, womp womp, but the last time the Raiders were legit. But it's been that long. We're going on like 40 years, and I mentioned Bo Jackson once. We had 7 Bo calls already. That's a legend. Now, Wemby has a long way to go, but Wemby has, like Bo had, superhuman talents that sports fans, we salivate over. We want to see this. I love that Wemby is Goliath. There's a Goliath in the NBA now. It's flat out, that's Goliath. That's his comp. Mel Kiper, he reminds me of Goliath, guys. Baltimore, Maryland. We got Bert in Baltimore on the line. Guess what he wants to talk about? Bert, go for it.
4: Yeah, you're bringing up some fond memories, my man. July 11th, 1990, I had just graduated high school. I was at Memorial Stadium when I watched that man, Mr. Jackson, literally defy gravity and walk 8 feet up the left field wall to corral a Joe Orsulak sure home run. And then fired the ball back into the infield as if it was another day in the park. Do you remember that one?
1: I think he had the strongest arm I've ever seen an outfielder have, all due respect to like Ichiro and Roberto Clemente. Bo didn't play that long, but dude, I saw him gun down Harold Reynolds in the Kingdome. I'm from Seattle. I saw Bo play a bunch. He gunned down HR from the warning track, like that arm. And then, like you said, he caught the ball.
4: And speaking of the Kingdome, I remember watching him run all the way out of the Kingdome after a long touchdown run against the Seahawks.
1: Might as well not stop till Tacoma, said the great Dan Dierdorf.
4: I'm sure you'll recall that I mentioned San Antonio's regular season 4-1 mark against OKC when I predicted that the Spurs would be going to the finals.
1: Great call.
4: I wouldn't be me if I didn't mention
1: Bert. Oh, sorry to lose you, man. I meant great call on the Spurs winning in 5. Great call, dude. I mean, or whatever you called. You picked the Spurs when not a lot of people were. Bert, I would love to know who you think's going to win the finals. Let's see if you keep this hot hand. I take it you're going to go with the Spurs, but in how many games? 310-840-4910. We are the Lionel Richie of Sports Talk Radio. We go all night long. I'm Johnny Ballgame. 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

0: How about a shout out to the NHL, too? I mean, this Wemby versus Knicks. I mean, you talk about overshadowing. NHL, yeah, I guess. Take your medicine. It's fine. That should be a hell of a series. Vegas versus Carolina in the NHL side of things. Pretty good timing here for sports, right? I mean, you got NBA, NHL wrapping up, baseball. You know, people say don't look at the standings until Memorial Day. Well, you can now look at the standings. You got the U.S. Open coming up this month, right? It's not too shabby. How about this? This is the last month, like, without kind of real NFL. Training camp start late July. So we're getting there. Let's get to Texas. Because Darren in Texas is holding, and we want to know what he has to say. Darren in Texas, welcome to the show. What you got?
1: I'm very impressed with you, sir. 52, and you brought in the natural Bo Jackson and a Bible story. I've never heard that before, so I wanted to give you some love.
0: Thanks, man.
1: Yeah, prayers for Mr. Positivity. I'm moving to Denver on June 10th. My mom's in hospice, so I understand what Mr. Positivity is going through, and prayers for him. But my question is, why does everyone in Dallas want Kyrie Irving traded? I don't get it. I don't know what kind of value you'd get from him.
0: He makes probably way too much money to get serious value in return, unless you're going to trade your disgruntled player for another team's overpaid disgruntled player. And you can just do kind of one of those swaps. Just feels like with Kyrie Irving, and just feels like he's always at the center of whatever's not happening that needs to happen. But again, he can take over games. He can take over series. I don't know where he is with this. Like, look, in the NBA right now, I'm trying to get younger. I'm not trying to bring in Kyrie Irving. That's so 2016, which was so 10 years ago, man. You know? I mean, if I'm Dallas, sure, maybe you keep him.
1: Soldier with the Mavericks, he has stayed out of trouble. He doesn't, you know, rock the media or anything like that. But
0: 100%.
1: I'm not smart enough to know about the new trade or the new draft lottery things, but I would want at least two first-round picks for him.
0: Sure. I mean, well, you're not making the playoffs this year with him, and I know you had a lot of other circumstances. They won 26 games. I'm with you. You fired your coach, and we'll see who can come in there. Thanks for the call. Great stuff there in Dallas. But there's a lot of teams that have a lot of work to do, and maybe Dallas is one of them. At least they got the Cooper Flag pick. And but there are bigger fish to fry right now in the NBA, I think. We'll see what happens. 310-840-4910. What's a franchise quarterback? I think about that a lot. Like, do you need a franchise quarterback to win a Super Bowl? Well, hell no, you don't. Do you expect a franchise quarterback to win you a Super Bowl? I think in many cases, absolutely. My definition, and I'd love yours, just give me your definition of a franchise quarterback. Is your NFL team, do you have a franchise quarterback, and what does that mean? I want to talk to you about that tonight as well, because I got some good definitions, I think, for a franchise quarterback, and really kind of have to ask yourself about certain quarterbacks around this league that are mega paid to be franchise quarterbacks and don't really fit in my definition. What is your definition of a franchise quarterback? Stuart Kovacs, my producer, work on that one. I'm coming to you in a little bit on that. Let's get to Buffalo. Back to the calls here. We got David in Buffalo. David, welcome to the program. Where are we going tonight, David in Buffalo? Line's yours.
2: Hey, John. Appreciate you taking my call, man. I'm going to talk Stanley Cup Finals here. I'm a huge hockey fan. Really excited about this series. These two teams took very different paths to get there. Vegas was kind of a disappointment this year. John Tortorella rescued this team a lot like Larry Robinson did with the Devils back in the early 2000s when the Devils got rid of Robbie Fatorik and brought in Robinson and had a great run there in the playoffs. And that's kind of what the Golden Knights are looking to do with Tortorella since he replaced Bruce Cassidy. And, you know, you look at that team, to me, a lot of different personalities on that team. Mitch Marner was a guy that was, you know, a lot of Toronto Maple Leafs fans like to go after. Eichel was a guy that was sort of a disappointment here in Buffalo. And, you know, you look around at Carolina. Carolina's a team that for years, John, had been kind of knocking on the door. You know, they really struggled in the conference finals. They had one really strong line. But since that Mikko Rantanen trade, they've added some second and third line talent that's really been strong. And I think the goaltending in this series, Frederik Andersen, Carter Hart, that's where this all comes down to. I know it's kind of Captain Obvious hockey take, but to me, I don't think neither of these goalies have to look like Marty Brodeur or Patrick Waugh, but I think whatever goalie's better in this series, you know, and they don't just steal a game and, you know, 50 saves and win 1-0, but if they can, you know, not make any boneheaded moves, I think the goaltending's really the key in this series. These teams are very evenly matched, I feel like.
0: Who's going to win it then, David in Buffalo?
2: Carolina in 7, man. It's going to be a great series. Carolina in 7.
0: There he is, David in Buffalo. Thank you for the call. Carolina in 7. Stuart Kovacs, producer, are you on board with Carolina in 7? Are you leaning towards Vegas here?
3: I think Carolina. I think this is their year. Like he said, they've been knocking on the door for a while, and I think it's finally their time.
0: That wasn't a bad sell from David there on this series, which, I mean, let's be honest, Carolina and Vegas, I can't imagine where the ratings are going to be. They're not going to be good, especially with Wemby versus New York. I mean, that's going to be a massive play right there. But I'll be watching, and I hope, you know, if it gets to where it's every other night, you know, Stuart, you get the NHL, I think, what, Tuesday, NBA, Wednesday, and then just each night you got that. You dribble in a little bit of baseball on the side. My Seattle Mariners are the hottest team in baseball. They won 6 in a row, so that's kind of where you go with sports these days. Franchise quarterbacks is where I want to go. Well, what's your definition for one, Stuart? A franchise QB is what?
3: I think it's simple. I think it's a quarterback that can put his team on the back even when the things around him aren't great, right? Like, there are a lot of guys where if you have a great roster, okay, he can lead you to 10 or 11 wins. But I think a franchise quarterback, I think of Mahomes, Allen, Lamar, obviously Brady in the past, Peyton Manning in the past, guys where, okay, receivers are hurt or the team is banged up, not everything is right. You could still trust that guy to win 10 or 11 games even if everything isn't right.
0: That's a good one. Yeah, that's very well said, ladies and gentlemen, Stuart Kovacs. Franchise quarterback, by definition for me, it's every single week you think your team can win. Every single week, you almost expect.

0: all this money to quarterback, then you're like, dude, our roster isn't good enough. Nope. It all comes together, but it doesn't matter when you have a franchise quarterback. You still put the blame and the praise all on him. It's not fair. I get it. But that's being a franchise quarterback. Not fair. But that's what it is. Like, for example, you don't even have to win a Super Bowl to be a franchise quarterback. No, that's not the definition. I mean, Sam Darnold just won a Super Bowl. He is not, in my definition, a franchise quarterback. The Seahawks build their team in a particular way. There's a lot of ways to skin this cat on the NFL salary cap and building your roster. And the Seahawks, you know, we all know what they did last year in terms of the quarterback position. Too many teams are just like, well, we don't have a franchise quarterback. That has to be operation number one. Let's stop everything and find somebody, even if we're not quite sure he is one. Well, what else are we going to do? We better pay him. Teams do that way too much. But you don't even need it. Like, Dan Marino is a franchise quarterback. Every single week. And I watch these games. I lived that era. I loved watching week in, week out the Dolphins. I remember this. You thought every single week that the Dolphins had a shot to win that game because of Daniel Constantine Marino. Even though they weren't 500 in many cases, even though, say, they were having a down year, even though they were finishing 8-8 at the end of the year, you were still worried if you played against the Dolphins in the Marino era that, dude, if you didn't slow down Marino, your ass is going to get beat. That's a franchise quarterback. Every single week, you expect him, yeah, if he plays well, we're going to win the game. You don't do that with Sam Darnold. And no disrespect, Darnold's a Pro Bowl caliber guy. I don't have him as a franchise guy. Fine, doesn't need to be. You don't need it. But when you do have that guy, you think and you expect to win every week. Whether you win or not. It's the security. It's like a certain level of certainty. Like, we have the most important position locked up, and he's the best player on our team. And if we're going to get there, it's because of him. Think of John Elway in 86, 87, 89, taking those Bronco teams to Super Bowls. And yeah, they got their teeth knocked out when they got there. They had no business being there. John Albert Elway made it happen because he's a franchise quarterback and he's throwing passes to Steve Sewell and Clarence Kay. God, Sewell had some big catches, though. Gerald Wilhite. I can go on and on and on. Sammy Winder, Gene Lang. I love all of them. But yeah, that's a franchise quarterback. And I'm watching, or I'm paying attention, I'm following. Here are the top five average salaries per year at the quarterback position as it sits right now in the NFL. On an average salary, these are the five highest paid quarterbacks in the league. I'm going to play a game with Stuart. Stuart, I don't want you to show me your work. Just say yes or no to the question, is this player a franchise quarterback for you?
1: Okay.
0: Do I need to explain any further, Stu?
1: Nope. Sounds good to me.
0: I'm just kidding. Just kidding, Stuski. Okay, well, first up, he's the highest paid quarterback in the league on average salary. Dak Prescott. Franchise quarterback, Dak, right? Yeah?
1: No.
0: Sure, right?
1: No.
0: Okay. Well, he's paid the most in the league. At 33 years old, the Cowboys are saying Dak is a franchise quarterback. They're going to get as far as he takes them. Trevor Lawrence, Stuart.
1: I'll say yes.
0: Jordan Love, Stuart.
1: I will say no.
0: Josh Allen, Stuart.
1: Yes.
0: Joe Burrow, Stuart.
1: Yes.
0: Those are the five highest paid quarterbacks in the league. Dak, Trevor Lawrence, Jordan Love, Josh Allen, Joe Burrow on average salary of their current deal. NFL contracts are weird, guys. You can slice it and dice it a million different ways. If you just look at it, average per year, those are the five highest paid guys. Like, how many of those guys are legit, bona fide? No question. You just instantly know. See, I was doing that thing with Stu. He had

0: think about a lot of them. I think if you have to think about it, I don't think you have your Joe Montana. You don't have your franchise guy. If he plays well, yeah, we're going to win. Even though it won't always happen, but you still have that guy. And the Cowboys are doing this, sure. But I don't think people look every single week, and if you're playing the Cowboys, you think, uh-oh, it's just about Dak. We better hope Dak doesn't go crazy, because then we're all screwed. I don't hear people saying that about the Cowboys. Like, we just, you know, they say that about Lamar. You say that about Josh Allen. You definitely say that about Joe Burrow, and obviously the king of that right now, Patrick Mahomes, don't come in and shred our ass. You don't say that about Dak. At least I don't hear a lot of people saying, and you don't say that about Jordan Love. Get off it. No. Jordan Love's got a ton to prove. So does Trevor Lawrence. And luckily, they should get their opportunity, because the guys they have to prove it against, the franchise quarterbacks, yeah, they're going to have to beat those guys. Lamar Jackson, franchise quarterback, yeah. He's never really even won a big playoff game, dude. Divisional round. But he's a franchise quarterback, yes. If there's a, and we fantasy owners, we know what a Lamar game is. Holy, uh-oh, get out of his way. That's the definition. Every single week, you can win on Sunday if you, because you have him. 310-840-4910. Let's get in on this. We're going to start with Super Resi Day. I'm talking, you guys, to the inner city voice of sports in Detroit. That Super Resi Day now on Westwood One Sports Night. Super, go for it.
1: What's up, bro? I was about to call you Jimmy Ball Game, but Johnny Ball Game. What up, though, brother? How you doing?
0: What's up, brother? Chilling, man. Let's talk.
1: Yeah, that's what's happening. I am also the equivalency to Stephen A. Smith, if not better. So let me prove why. Now, first of all, let's go NFL. Then I wanted to go to the finals. But first of all, let me say hashtag Colin Kaepernick tryouts matter. Oh, my bad. Hashtag Kaepernick tryouts matter to the GMs of the NFL, because they're the ones that's going to make the decision if Colin Kaepernick, or when Colin Kaepernick, gets his tryouts, all 32 teams. Now, let's go to the NBA finals. It's laughable. It's laughable how people are salivating over this Frenchman. Bro, he got disappointed in the Olympics. Good. He's going to get disappointed again. This guy actually thought France was supposed to beat the United States of America in the Olympics. The gall, the audacity of this kid, the arrogance. We're going to send him packing. Now, is he going to get his points every other game? Okay, yeah. But they will not be able to withstand the gauntlet of the Big Four, which is Jalen Brunson, Josh Hart, King of Hearts, Battle Cat, Carl Anthony Towns, the Battle Cat, and Malik Bridges. Those four, bro, they put up 130-something points. You actually think that kid, along with Fox and then Castle, is going to be able to stop that? Nah, no. And we're going to take that first game. I do believe that. We're going to send that Frenchman packing. He's going to cry again. Good.
0: Thanks for the call. Bringing it. Love it, man. Thanks for the call, dude. I mean, I don't care where he's from. He's 8 feet tall, and he plays like a guard. And I see him do stuff on the NBA level that I've never seen anybody else do. And he's 22, and they nailed his roster. Stephon Castle can play. Dylan Harper is a future megastar, in my opinion. Vassell is their Bruce Bowen. They've put this thing together, man. I'm buying. I want to get back to football, and we got calls we're going to get to right when we come back. Stay holding. I'm Johnny Ballgame, Westwood One Sports Night. Get that Westwood One Sports app downloaded.
2: The quest for Lord Stanley's Cup is down to two. Vegas Golden. Knights, Carolina Hurricanes, whose names will be forever etched on hockey's holy grail, the Stanley Cup Finals, Game 1, Tuesday night, Westwood One Sports.
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0: Mallory.
1: Cleveland, Ohio, B-Cell. You're first up. We welcome everybody back from the break. Johnny Ballgame on Westwood One Sports Night. We're NFL. What is a franchise quarterback for you? What's your definition of one? I gave you mine. Stuart gave you his. We want yours because it feels like the definition of what truly is a franchise quarterback can be, you know, up for interpretation. Let's go to Cleveland. B-Cell, you're first up. What you got on Westwood One? Bring it.
2: Yeah, man, I like your answer. You know, keep a quarterback that every time he steps on the field, you feel like your team has a chance, you know, someone like Lamar Jackson. For me, it's like if you're, I'd say, a top 10 quarterback in the league, I'd call you a franchise quarterback just because you may not, you know, last forever in your franchise, but you're going to be the face of a franchise no matter where you go. So someone like, you know, Jordan Love, in my opinion, you know, he's probably a top 12, top 10 quarterback in the league. So I'd have to call him a franchise. He's more of a fringe franchise. But if you're one of those guys who's, you know, obviously Patrick Mahomes, you know, someone obviously like Lamar Jackson and obvious Josh Allen and obvious, you know, Shador Sanders, these are guys who you're the face of the franchise, man. You know, people trust you every Sunday to put them in the game and win games. And so if you're a top 10 QB in the league, I'm calling you a franchise guy. To be like a generational guy, you're going to need to be, you know, Peyton Manning, you know, Tom Brady, Pat Mahomes, Shador Sanders, one of those type of guys. But only one or two of those guys at one time. But I'd say franchise, if you're top 10 in the league, I'll call you a franchise quarterback.
1: All right, B-Cell. I love how you throw that in there. Nice little call on that. And way to squeeze that in. I mean, it's too easy to pick on a Browns fan, so I'm just not. I mean, if there's one fan base that has no clue, no definition, because they have no frame of reference as to what a franchise quarterback is, it's Browns fan. How about Keith in Las Vegas? You're next up on Westwood One Sports Night. Keith, what do you know, Keith? What do you say?
3: Johnny Ballgame, the greatest sports show on radio. I've been listening to you for years. And you know who knows? Bo knows. But I wanted to tell you something, Johnny. I got a one-of-a-kind story, kind of. I went to Radford High School in Honolulu, Hawaii, in 76 through 79. And the AFC practiced on our field every year. They did that for years, not just those 4 years I was there. But, I mean, I met Terry Bradshaw, Mean Joe Green. I can go on and on and on. And all the signatures, gone. Just never realized how important it was. But the one man that drew the most attention out of all the AFC players was Mean Joe Green. Because the girls came at Coca-Cola's. You know, they give him Coca-Cola and all that. You remember the Coca-Cola commercials?
1: Oh,
3: so
1: yes.
3: That was just too cool. And that's I just want to say that. But I wanted to tell you that for years. It's pretty cool.
1: That's sweet. I appreciate that, Keith. Appreciate you listening to me and continuing to listen to me here on Westwood One. Yeah, there was something cool when the Pro Bowl was in Hawaii. You know, Keith, thank you. There just was. And now the Pro Bowl's just such a joke. I mean, I don't even want to talk about fixing that thing and what it's going to mean. But I knew people who lived in Hawaii, like Keith did. They loved Pro Bowl week. My cousin went to the Pro Bowl 1 year, and that's when we were kids, and he thought it was bitching, and it was. They used to play football in the Pro Bowl, believe it or not. Seriously, they like tackled and stuff, too. It was really fun. Let's get to Ohio. Back to some NBA and some Wemby. Jamal, appreciate you calling the show, Jamal. What you got, man? Bring it.
4: Hey man, I just want to say the last guy that was on here talking about Wemby and how they're going to lose does not know what he's talking about, man. The Knicks were almost a fourth seed this year in the Eastern Conference. Almost a fourth seed in a hurt Eastern Conference, first of all. And second of all, they're going to be isolating Jalen Brunson every single game, hunting for him. Jalen Brunson got it easy playing against C.J. McCollum and against James Harden. That was easy for him. But right now, when he plays the Spurs, those guys can sit on defense, I'm telling you. Not just about Wemby.
1: So you think this, guys, yeah.
4: I mean,
1: Jamal, so you think the Spurs Jamal, sorry, man. We're talking over each other. That's not good for anybody. But I'll throw this in there. I mean, it's all good, man. I started it. My fault. But so you're saying you think the Spurs defensively are going to lock up Brunson. And then if you do that, it's going to be tough for the Knicks to keep this a series if, you know, Jalen Brunson is having a tough series.
4: Exactly. Yeah. And they're going to be ice. They're going to be ice. So when Jalen Brunson, every chance they get, they want him to be guarding them. You know?
1: Yep. Yep. And Dylan Harper, guy gets a shot off whenever he wants, man. And he's done it against better defenders than Brunson. Yeah.
4: And I just want to say one more thing. One thing about Harper, he's fun. He's been in the league for 8 years, man. Honestly.
1: Isn't that crazy?
4: And if you're looking for Robinson to stop Victor Wembanyama, you already lost the series. If you're looking for Mitchell Robinson to stop Victor, you've already lost the series.
1: Too much to ask. I mean, I thought Hartenstein did a pretty good job against him considering the circumstances there. Thanks for the call, yeah. Jamal in Ohio. Appreciate you. 310-840-4910. I thought Hartenstein did a decent job. But Dylan Harper, guys, that was like not quite the Wemby shocker for me, but seeing him grow in the last month, Dylan Harper, first against the Portland series, Wemby wasn't playing. Dylan Harper took over a game in Portland. Guys, he's a teenager. He turned 20 in March. Way ahead of schedule. That guy's a future for me. I think he's one of the top two guards in the league in 4 or 5 years. And yeah, he gets to play alongside Wemby. And yeah, the Spurs are going to be mega dangerous. I can't wait to see what OKC does this offseason because they have to. And Sam Presti's smart and they got massive capital. And OKC is going to figure out what they need to do. And I think they're going to do it. They're not running that back. Even with J-Dub being healthy. And that's a huge thing. Oklahoma City lost this game 7. They didn't have their second, third, whatever, best player for most of that series. And that's a bite. But, hey, Victor doesn't care. He's coming. And you better be healthy if you want a chance. And if you're not, you ain't got no chance. 310-840-4910. I promise we're going to get to 2 for 2 with Stu at some point tonight. I think this series, one of the little cool things I'm looking forward to, we're going to see, it's going to be like a time machine, man. The first couple games, all those ex-Spurs are going to be in attendance. Pop, Duncan, Ginobili, Parker, Bowen, like they're all going to be back. The Admiral. And then we're already seeing it in Madison Square Garden. Ewing, Starks, those guys all back. So maybe not Oak, but it's going to be a lot of nostalgia in that regard too. And it's interesting. I don't know how they're going to defend Brunson. It feels to me though, I think the Spurs will win, but I don't want to like use a regular season footnote to think how good the Knicks are or aren't right now. This Knicks team's a different team than it was 3 months ago. Way more together. This is the best version of the Knicks. They're playing their best ball. And maybe we'll know early. Maybe it'll be halftime of game 1 and the Spurs are up 16 points and we're all looking at each other saying, holy shnikes, this could be interesting. And the fact that this could be a bloodbath. Or, dude, the Knicks just keep on nicking. The big four, like he says, sure. I mean, no one's stopped Jalen Brunson yet. Karl Anthony Towns, whoever called and said that, I think it was Jamal, he's huge. Cat is mega this series. They need, 20-10-ish from him? Need that second score. Maybe the Knicks can hang. 310-840-4910, John Mallory. Johnny Ballgame all night on Westwood One Sports. Tonight, download the Westwood One Sports app.
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19: Staying active every day will go a long way towards helping you live a happy, healthy, and pain-free life. And there's perhaps no movement more fundamental than walking. It reinforces the alignment, stability, and coordinated muscle activation that supports how your body moves, whether you're doing strenuous exercise or simply going about your daily life. This is according to Dana Santis, a strength and conditioning specialist. Even though you walk every day, Dana does say you can make small adjustments to immediately improve your walking mechanics. So, keep your rib cage stacked over your pelvis. Avoid leaning over or arching your lower back. Allow your arms to swing naturally in coordination with your legs. 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I'm Dr. Sanjay Gupta, helping you live a better life.

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1: Best concert I've ever been to in my life. 2018 Pearl Jam at T-Mobile Park. It's where the Seattle Mariners play. Oh, it's the only time I've actually heard a lot of good things coming out of that stadium. Womp womp. Great stuff on Westwood One Sports Night. I'm Johnny Ballgame, and remember this. Late Sundays, early Monday morning. If you're up for whatever the reason, come here. Westwood One Sports Night. 310-840-4910. Wemby, his comp is Goliath. His ceiling, I'm not even talking on the floor ceiling. I think that's, you know, several championships to be the centerpiece of a dynasty and be the type of player that the league has not seen. I think he can check those boxes. But for me, what we're going to talk about, his ceiling globally. Can Wemby elevate the entire league to a much better place than it is right now? Like, say, Michael did. Like Magic and Bird did. They took that league and elevated it. I don't know if you would say LeBron did, maybe Kobe a little, but the league was, you know, pretty well still established. I know when Jordan left, took a dip, Shaq and Kobe came back, and it was still the NBA. Sure, it was great. LeBron era, Kobe era. But I don't know, can Wemby be the vehicle that takes it to even more of a global scenario? Like Michael did. Michael got the game global with the Dream Team, 92. Everybody started to pay attention to basketball, and other countries played it and participated in record numbers, and now look at the sport. The best player is from France. Cool. Open that talent pool. You know, 50 years ago in the NBA, the only players they found were Americans. Now, look at the NBA. They find you wherever you are. Let's have some fun. Do it for the first time. 2-4-2 with Stu.
0: What will the sports world be talking about in the morning? It's 2-for-2 with Stu.
2: All right, ball game. So we had Rams quarterback Matthew Stafford speaking on his future this week. He said, quote, "I am happy to be in Los Angeles right now with the sun beating down on my face and another year under my belt coming up and hopefully some more football after that." So what do we think about Matthew Stafford? Obviously, he is up there in age. The team drafted Ty Simpson in the first round this year. Could you see Stafford playing another season after this upcoming season?
1: Good one, Stuart. First off, franchise quarterback, absolutely. If Matthew Stafford has a day, you're probably not going to win. And I don't even care if that's like a Seahawk fan. You know, the Rams can beat anyone. And if Stafford is on that day, look out. He's not as old as you'd think. He's like 5 years younger, or what, 4 years younger than Aaron Rodgers, somewhere in that neighborhood, I think. So he's not super old yet. Could you get 2 years? Sure. The question is, if you do win a Super Bowl, and I know they think they can, does that mean that he, you know, goes off John Elway style into the sunset, or does he come back to try to win another? I mean, I don't think Sean McVay is in any rush for the Ty Simpson era to begin. I think he's going to want Stafford back at least 2 years. And the question is with Stafford, Stuart, how healthy can he be? Because it feels like Stafford's injury report is going to tell us how long he's going to play. He's got maybe the best arm talent, second, third, fourth in the whole league. Still, I love watching Stafford play, and I love watching Sean McVay operate the way Stafford plays. I love watching the Rams, but 2 more years, I don't think that's a massive stretch. I mean, it depends on his health, Stuart.
2: Yeah, and you mentioned the age not being as old as some might think he is. He's only 38, doesn't turn 39 until next February, so he'll basically be 38 right? This whole season. So maybe it's not crazy.
1: Not that old.
2: 2 or 3 years. It's not insane.
1: Agree.
2: Right?
1: Agree, it shouldn't be unless he's hurt, because he's been hurt, Stuart. He's been brittle. And if he gets a serious back issue, which he's had, I mean, you don't want a back injury. And that's what Stafford's had to deal with, among other things, Stuart. But, yeah, I mean, you think of him like he's in his 40s. He's not. He's 38. Yeah, he like you said, he won't be 39 until next season is over. This is his year 38 season. Two more years? Man, Ram fans certainly hope so, Stuart.
2: Absolutely, and one player that could be on the move as early, I guess, as today. It is now June 1st. That is A.J. Brown of the Eagles. I know we've been talking about this pretty much all season. Where will A.J. Brown land? Ian Rappaport kind of said, you know, it is June 1st. It is the time where the Eagles could trade him. The Eagles want a first-round pick in 2027. The team most rumored to get him, the Patriots, right now at least, are not willing to give up that first-round pick. So, two-part question, where do you think Brown lands, and what team do you think needs to trade for him the most?
1: Yeah, I'm still going with the Patriots. I think they'll work it out, because the Patriots, like, they need him the most. It feels like it. I mean, they just went to a Super Bowl. They don't want to fall into the abyss and be, like, farting around at 9-8, 8-9 for the next couple years. They need a playmaker. The only thing I have with A.J. Brown, and you guys can destroy me all you want, I don't know if I want to mess with that on my team. It feels like you go as his attitude goes. Like, if he's mad about something, then nobody's happy. You know, it's like everybody has to figure out what A.J. Brown's temperament is before they can do whatever it is they're going to do. Feels like he's a lot of trouble. And he was reading a book on the sidelines once.
2: Yep.
1: Like, what the hell is that? That is so, I'm not getting the ball, so I might as well just read a book. I mean, what, you're 12 years old on some of this stuff? Super talented player, and he's a guy that has not had a double-digit touchdown season since 2022. He's had seven teeters in each of the last 3 years. Fantasy owners, you know this. You don't want a guy under eight teeters if he's going to be your receiver one. I don't know, man. He's 29 this year as well. I'll say the Patriots take him, but I don't want to give away a first-round pick for A.J. Brown at 29 with the baggage he comes with. I'll go elsewhere, just my opinion, and you guys can destroy me if you want on that. Not huge on A.J. Brown right now.
2: Do you think a team like the Rams or the Chiefs, a team kind of in that really win now scenario, a team that maybe needs a receiver, probably the Chiefs are probably more in that, you know, line of needing a receiver more than the Rams, but do you think one of those teams could possibly trade a future first or future assets for him?
1: Yeah, and think about this, like A.J. Brown, maybe he doesn't pull that stuff when he goes to a new team. Especially one that has a locker room that's established with vets that aren't going to put up with that crap. That somehow, some way, really, they put up with it in Philly. Nick Sirianni puts up with it. Jalen Hurts puts up with it. Like, they just kind of make excuses for it, and they're still really good. And I don't know if that got in the way of their Super Bowl repeat last year or not. But there's a lot. I don't know. You need great receivers. It's tough if you don't have him, especially if you're Philly there, and he can play. But the Chiefs, I think, Stuart, are they going to have to take a look at Tyreek Hill, potentially?
2: Ooh, yeah.
1: I don't know what they're going to do there if they feel they need added punch. And I don't know what Tyreek's injury situation is. That was a rough injury last year. I don't know when he'll be back. But I could maybe see the Chiefs, because I'm with you. I think they need another playmaker on the outside. I look at a lot of these teams that people think are going to be in the playoffs and like, oh, this is going to be an easy peasy here. Like, you know, a team that I don't have right now or I have struggling to make the playoffs is the Green Bay Packers. It's a tough division, and there's not one player on their roster, one playmaker in Green Bay that scares me. Josh Jacobs is dealing with some stuff. If anything, could be a potentially violation of the league's personal conduct policy, and he'll be gone for a few games, potentially. Matthew Golden doesn't pump my nads. Neither does Christian Watson or Jaden Reed. That's where I am with Green Bay. I like Jordan Love. I don't love him, no pun intended, but I certainly don't love his options there. Will the tight end be back ready to go? And that's a tough division. You know, there's a lot of these teams. I don't see the playmakers, man. I don't see a JSN. I don't see an Amon-Ra. I certainly don't see a JJ or a Chase or one of these elite-level playmakers we're seeing in this league right now. So your guess will be as good as mine. They did bring in Sky Moore. The Packers did. That was another brilliant pick by the Chiefs when they were passing up on DK Metcalf to draft Mecole Hardman a couple of years ago. And good stuff. 2 for 2 with Stu right there. Who's a team that everybody's talking like foregone conclusion? Yeah, they're going to the playoffs. It's the Packers. Sure. And you're like, well, I'm really looking at this roster. I mean, and Green Bay might have a terrific defense. They should. On paper, they do. So maybe it's one of those things. But in that division, I don't see a team winning 12 games. I think they beat each other up. I expect the Vikings to be better, and they were 9-8 last year. I would hope the Lions are better, or else it's way over on that run with that team in this era in Motown. And then the Bears, are you kidding me? Bears fans haven't been this excited going into a season since 86. And then, yeah, you got the Packers, who've been a mainstay in the playoffs with stuff like this. That's going to be a tough division. I see a 10-7, 11-6 maybe champion. I don't think you have a 12-game winner coming out of that division because it is really close. And you're going to have a good team, two good teams that won't make the playoffs potentially out of that division. Because you probably think at least one wild card will come out of the NFC West. Where's the other one coming? Where's the other one after that? 310-840-4910. Give us a call and get in on this. The SEC versus the FBS. Is that what we're doing in college football? And what would it look like if the SEC just said, yeah, we're just going to start our own league, everything on our own, what would that do to college football? College football is the one sport I love almost as much as the NFL. I don't, but I love it. Deeply love college football. And I look around at the sport and it just sucks in so many ways for me now. And you might argue, what are you talking about? It's never been better. You can be Indiana and you can win championships. We're seeing it. You can be Indiana and you can now compete with Ohio State. All you need, cha-ching, you need money. That's it. But if you don't have that, if you don't have that well, that river, that resource, you're out of it in college football. Now you are flat out priced out. And whether it's 16 teams, 12 teams, or like everybody but the SEC wants 24 teams. I used to say this, college football had the best regular season of any sport I follow. Yes, one loss can get in the way of you winning a natty. And I don't care if that loss is in September or November. Every game matters in that league.

0: only play each other. 12-game schedule. You only play SEC teams. And then you take what? The top six, make your own SEC. I can see corporate sponsored Dr. Pepper SEC tournament. They'll say it's bigger than the CFP, and it might be. And they'll do their own six-team SEC playoffs, and that will just be its own league. SEC fan, do you want that? Sounds to me like let's call your bluff here, SEC fan. Because you'll say, we don't need you, this and that. I mean, yeah. And now the SEC is saying, hey, we're not doing a 24-team tournament, man. No way. Which I still don't really know why. Guys, if there's a 24-team tournament, the SEC is going to get 9 teams. The Big Ten is going to get 9 teams. That still leaves 6 spots open. 1 for Notre Dame, 2 for the ACC, 2 for the Big 12, and some group of 6 school, Boise State, Memphis, South Florida, whoever the hell. That would be your 24-team tournament. And college football would be, hello, college basketball. You'd be talking about a team that's 5-4 in the SEC. And you're talking about them getting into the tournament. That's how it would be. I mean, they're not going to do a 24-team tournament and the SEC gets 3 teams in. You guys are sick if you think that's going to be the case. The tournament will be the entire, it'll be Big Ten and SEC. They'll get 2/3 of the field. And I'm not really sure why the SEC is against it. And maybe to protect the sanctity of the regular season? Sure. That doesn't really feel like SEC talk, though, but maybe. 310-840-4910. Because if this were to happen, like, would SEC fan be like, we don't want this? Like, we still want to play the Big Ten in the national title game if we can get there. All this stuff. So keep that in mind. 310-840-4910. Let's get back to the NBA. Let's get back to the NFL and even some NHL. Up all night here. Johnny, ball game on Westwood 1. Let's get to Montreal. Tony from America's Hat. Good old Canada, Montreal. What you got, Tony? Welcome.
1: I love beating the CRTC and the FCC. The CRTC is our FCC. They won't let us have like good radio on at night and conservative radio or whacked out radio or sports radio. So I got to get me some Johnny Ball game and talk to like 300 stations in the U.S. I love it, man. Listen, Johnny, I know are you in Boise? Is that where your regular radio station is?
0: It is. Thank you for the research on that. My job in radio, I'm a part of a team that hosts a show in Boise, and then I have this Westwood One gig on Sunday night, so I'm busy.
1: Do you do, like, regular everyday radio? Is that what you do, like, in Boise?
0: I do. I'm on a show. There's 3 of us, and we go for 3 hours Monday through Friday. KTIK, The Ticket. I'll give a shout out there. And we talk a lot of college football, a lot of NFL and that type of stuff. But, yeah, I'm loving this Westwood One gig, man.
1: I like the way you're on the radio, man. You're good. You're a character, and you got a lot of charisma. And what I'll do is I'll scare you one day. I'll call you in Boise because I've never been to Idaho, but I figure Boise's got to be cool. Anyway, long story short, talking about the Knicks, you know, like I listen to all this stuff. Your other hosts on Westwood, they're all trashing the Knicks all season, and then all of a sudden, Jaylen and the boys go on a nut rampage and score 1,222 points in 10 games and win another game, knock everybody out, and then all of a sudden, maybe they can take out the West. And guess what? I think they could have taken out the West in the beginning because, if you look at that starting five, man, that is a tremendous, tremendous bunch of guys that love each other and play each other. I watch in Cat. That guy's crazy, man. He's a character. He can play. He can move. He's a big man. He can shoot. He does everything. And then you got, I call him Mikael, the Tappanzee and Brooklyn Bridges. I mean, he's unbelievable. Every one of the Josh Hart, Jaylen, just the speed of the game. If they play at high tempo and they run –

0: the way they have been, I think they can beat anybody in the West. But you know what? What do I know? I only know hockey. What can I tell you? And just about one last thing I want to say, Johnny, because you give me some good lead time here. Torts, listen, if you're listening, man, I figure you're not listening. Do me a favor and take out Carolina just so Josh can shut his, pie, because all he keeps talking about is how great Carolina is and comparing them to the Edmonton Oilers of the Gretzky era. The greatest hockey team, the greatest NHL season, Johnny, is the Stanley Cup winning Montreal Canadiens, where they lost only 8 games in a regular season. And they lost 2 in the playoffs, and they won everything, including the Stanley Cup and the Prince of Wales, et cetera. And they won most of the scoring titles, and they have Guy Lafleur on that team. That team has never been matched in any hockey era at all. And that's the number one thing. I don't care if you win 16 games now, nobody touches that team. And if you know hockey, you go back and check the lineup where there's, I believe, 8 Hall of Famers on that team, including Ken Dryden, who died this year. And you had Henri Richard, you had Yvon Cournoyer, Jean Beliveau. You had just a bunch of superstar players on that team. Of course, you know, we're not going to ever see that again, but we have to live with just the fact that the Montreal Canadiens have 24 Stanley Cups to cry on. Anybody going to match that?
1: And they haven't.
0: Yeah, go ahead.
1: Crazy.
0: Sorry.
1: Thanks for the call. It's crazy because the Canadians have all those Stanley Cups and they haven't won one since 93. Like, holy shnikes. They were winning every single year. Think what the Yankees did and then, take it to a slightly higher level to see what the Habs did. Not here nor there, apples and oranges. I get all that. Here's what scares me about the Knicks as I put money on the Spurs to win this series. Their confidence. The Knicks play, I guarantee you, nobody in the Knicks locker room thinks they're going to lose. And that's a mother sucker. Confidence. And they have it. Now it's up to Wemby to take that confidence away. And he can start by absolutely murder-facing Karl Anthony Towns in this series, which he needs to do. And I can't wait to see what Kat has in store. I said, I think Kat needs to be like 20-8 this series, doesn't he? Like, where else are they going to get their... You need that number two. This isn't the Hawks. It's not the Sixers and the Cavs. It's not the 6 seed, the 7 seed, and the 4 seed in the East. I mean, that is the easiest road we have ever seen a team go to the finals, right? Add up the seeds. A 6 seed, a 7 seed, there's 13, plus a 4 seed, there's 17. Add up the total number of seed points at the opponents in the Knicks. Sure. But they aren't playing like they're only benefiting off an easy schedule. That would worry me too. I mean, and I was kind of surprised, guys. The Spurs aren't as big a favorites as I thought. I mean, I was thinking if you're going to pick the Knicks to win this series, I want like plus 300. I want a big, it's plus 155 to win the series. The Spurs, it's only minus 195, guys. That's like nothing. Minus 195? I'm shocked. And those guys are experts. And I guarantee you they're getting all these people like me to spout off on the radio. Oh, my God. How are the Spurs not this big? How are they not bigger favorites? What's going on? Oh, my God. You know, they want idiots like me. I'm the sucker. And I'm going to bet the Spurs. 310-840-4910, yeah. I mean, you would think that the odds would be further apart. They're not. And the Knicks are playing with a lot of confidence. I'll tell you this, though. So are the Spurs, though. I mean, seeing Wemby go over and hug and congratulate and share that moment with all his teammates, did you guys think that was special like I did? Like, he genuinely loves those dudes. They got something going in San Antonio. Let's get back to the calls. Let's get to Columbus, Ohio. Yes, Columbus. Roger, you're on Westwood One Sports tonight. What you got, Roger?
2: I got a question for you. Well, first of all, I'm 69 years old. I've never called a radio station. I love your show. on Sunday
1: Thanks,
2: night.
1: Brother.
2: I drive a semi, and it keeps me going. But I got a question. What is your opinion about the Bengals this year?
1: Oh, I love the Bengals this year. I love them.
2: Right on.
1: And I will tell you this. I'll tell you this. As a guy who thinks that the Seahawks have a pretty good chance to do some things this year, mainly because of that defense. If I was thinking, oh, what's right. I'm, what am I worried about with the Seahawks defense? What scares me? I'll tell you, Joe Burrow protected, slinging the ball around to all pro level wide receivers and a good running attack. And if the defense, and I like their pieces that they brought in, dude, I also like
2: right.
1: this. The Ravens, rookie head coach. The Steelers, first-year head coach. The Browns, rookie head coach. Every division, every coach in that division is new, except Zach Taylor in Cincinnati. Just stay healthy. I think the Dexter Lawrence thing will be huge. Joe Burrow said, and I believe him,
0: right.
1: this is the most talented team
2: yep.
1: I've been on.
2: That's what he said. Well, I appreciate you taking my call. I just want them, before I leave this earth, I would love to see them win a Super Bowl. That's all I want. Love to see them win.
1: Man,
2: so you
1: thanks for the
2: care,
1: call.
2: And I love-
1: Perfect. Thanks for the call. Man, appreciate you listening. Love that you listen. And, yeah, there's a lot of those teams out there, and I feel for you, man. You just want that one. Just let your team win one Super Bowl. I've had that talk with the sports gods, too. Just give me the one. I'll never ask for another. Just give me the one. Because I'll tell you, when your team wins the Super Bowl, just as a fan, you think about it every day, dude. Every day. About seven times, my train of thought in my head goes to the Seahawks are Super Bowl champions. And I just love it. Grew up in Seattle. That's my squad. That's my town. That's my team. I try to call it fair, and I think I do, but sure. 310-840-4910. I get it. You just let the Bengals have the one. And it sucks, too, because if you don't get the one without Burrow, when are you going to get it? It's tough to play that game. Let's get to the ATL, one of my favorite places, Atlanta. Israel, you're up. What you got, bud? Welcome to Westwood One with your boy, Johnny Ballgame.
3: Oh, Johnny Ballgame, man. I love you, my brother. Thank you for taking my call, man. I just want to tell you, your take on the definition of a franchise QB is spot on. It's right on point. And if we consider, okay, since the turn of the century, okay, since 2000, there's been seven. Okay, not what I would consider non-franchise quarterbacks, okay? 2000, Dilfer. 02, Brad Johnson. 2013, Flacco. 14, Russell Wilson. 17, Nick Foles. Then the last 2 years, Jalen Hurts and Sam Darnold, okay? Good quarterbacks take nothing from them, but you have a point. On their own, these aren't the guys who are going to carry you. These aren't the guys where your top receiver and running back is out and going to carry you to a victory in week 12. And a lot of people don't really understand that. And when you build a team, a true roster, and my daddy was a football coach, so I understand roster building. It always starts with the offensive defensive line, and you can win, quite frankly, with a B-minus. Trent Dilfer, Brad Johnson, you can win with a B-minus quarterback. I mean, every decade,
1: Agree.
3: We get one or two every decade, my brother, right?
1: Agree. Agree, brother. Yeah. Agree all the way. I will say this, though. I wouldn't put Russell Wilson in that group. I think Russell Wilson, first off, he went to two in a row. He bailed Seattle out. Thanks for the call. So many games in that LOB era. I know it ended poorly and quickly for Russ. I credit Seattle for seeing the writing on the wall, trading him at the absolute perfect time. But I've studied Russ like we all have. I love Russ, right? He was my guy. He lost his magic, and his magic was his mobility. And once Russell's mobility left, he just wasn't good. Russell was Fran Tarkenton. Russell was Doug Flutie. He was like those guys, and that's okay. You can be like those guys. Stinking magician. I never saw anybody squeak out of that pocket like Russ and then just dagger you with like a 30-yard run up the middle, perfectly safe sliding at the end. So many times. So I would put Russell as a franchise quarterback. Sure. If you're going to get Hall of Fame votes, you're probably not in the Trent Dilfer, Brad Johnson, along for the ride Super Bowl title. And I also look at your receivers. Russell Wilson won a Super Bowl with Jermaine Kearse, Doug Baldwin, and Golden Tate. Not a load of, right? It's like you look at Tom Brady earlier. He was winning a title with David Patton, David Givens, Troy Brown at receivers. The great quarterbacks, they make do, dude. They make do. You can look at the greatest receivers of all time outside of Jerry Rice. It's not a collection of Super Bowl rings. T.O., Moss, Megatron, just because you have the mega receiver doesn't mean you get to go to a Super Bowl. Hell no, it doesn't. We see more teams get to the Super Bowl with Keenan McCardle. Tampa Bay scored two teeters in that Super Bowl, if I remember correctly. Keenan McCardle, loved him. And Keyshawn. 310-840-4910. Keep with the calls. Go all night with this sucker. Yeah, franchise quarterbacks. What's your definition of one? Mine, it's simple. Every single week, you expect to win if he has a good game. Every week. You're never out of a game. You're never out of a season. Even if you're never going to win one. Dan Marino was a franchise quarterback every single week. If you guys are old and you remember, like me, watching Dan Marino. Every single week you thought he could win the game with the Dolphins. Even though many years, Miami wasn't all that good in the Marino era. They got caught. They didn't draft well. They couldn't find a running back. And the defense wasn't always there. And you had like a Buffalo AFC dynasty. You had John Elway going to 3 Super Bowls in 4 years. Marino just kind of sucks. But he just kind of missed his window. Those were better teams. Or in Elway's case, it was just Elway. 310-840-4910. Johnny Ball Game. Westwood One Sports Night. You guys, make sure you download the Westwood One Sports app.
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1: That's a good point. Thank you. 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Phillip Rivers didn't. 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
19: Recent survey conducted by Common Sense Media found one-third of teenagers prefer AI companions over humans for serious conversations. There's a term for that, social offloading. And experts we talked to warned that this habit could be stunting emotional growth, leaving

0: an already isolated generation who came of age during the pandemic, even less prepared for the messiness of human interaction. Sure, AI can help you polish whatever it is you're looking to say, but that's not very human, right? It's the messiness that makes our interactions with each other so real. It's also what makes them so validating, help us to develop our confidence, our voice, our deep bonds with each other. Psychiatrists we talked to encouraged turning to family or friends when you're struggling to express yourself. They are keen to help. I'm Dr. Sanjay Gupta, helping you live a better life.
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0: on Westwood One Sports Night. So remember, Sunday night, late night, this voice, your ears. Let's have some fun. Appreciate Stuart Kovacs producing as he always does. Mondo Hernandez running the Westwood One board op in you. Well, there's a line for you, 310-840-4910. And I was surprised that the Spurs won the series. And I know not everybody was. Good for you who weren't. I didn't think the Spurs were ready for whatever it was the Thunder had. Even with J-Dub kind of MIA, I still thought, especially at Game 7, home teams win 70% of the time. And I just thought it would happen, just kind of like Game 5. But no, because the Spurs were better the whole series. You can go back, rewatch Game 1. The Spurs were better Game 1. They were better the series. It felt for me like the entire series, Oklahoma City was playing catch-up until they had that 3-2 lead. And you thought, okay, well, it might not be this year for the Spurs. You'll have to wait. No, Game 7 happened, and they were the better team, period. It reminded me of a sports movie. I was talking about this because I love sports movies. You guys probably do too. We've seen them all, right? Even the horrible ones, we still watched them. The cheesy McGillicuddy, Stinky Sullivan, we've seen them and we still watch them and we love them. They're sports movies. Some of my favorite movies are sports movies. But I had a sports movie moment when I was watching the Western Conference Finals, Oklahoma City Thunder and the San Antonio Spurs. It reminded me of The Natural, one of my favorite sports movies ever. Certainly not, I mean, you could say it's very, very cheesy, but not in a fact where I think it takes away from the movie with Roy Hobbs, Robert Redford, Robert Duvall, Wilford Brimley. My gosh, Pop Fisher, the manager, well, should have been a farmer. I love it. Hobbs, you're up. Yes, The Natural. Made me think of that because there's this scene in The Natural. It's early on in the movie where Roy Hobbs is just like a 19-year-old kid prospect. And he's on a train and then the train stops and they kind of get out and are at this carnival. You've seen it. And there's this character kind of like a Babe Ruth. His name is the Whammer in The Natural. Joe Don Baker plays him and he looks like Babe Ruth. It's supposed to be Babe Ruth. And in that movie, they do this contest. The two start kind of arguing and, you know, they say that Roy Hobbs will strike out the Whammer on 3 pitches. We'll bet $10, whatever the case is. And Roy Hobbs strikes out the Whammer on 3 pitches. And there is a character, the great Barbara Hershey. I'm going to say she's probably been nominated for an Oscar. She plays the role of the serial killer, Harriet Byrd, the Black Widow. And there's a scene when Roy Hobbs strikes out the Whammer. You see the character, Harriet Byrd, and she goes from looking at the Whammer, and you see her head move to the left, and her eyes get fixated on Roy Hobbs. She goes from one to another, old, new. I had the wrong guy picked out. It's not the Whammer. It's the pitcher. I had that moment with the Western Conference Finals. It made me think of that scene in The Natural. Because I had that moment when I'm all fixated. SGA, look out, Oklahoma City. I said a couple of weeks ago, they were further ahead from any other team in the NBA, maybe even going back to like the Jordan era or Shaq and Kobe. They were that far ahead of the rest of the league. I fully believed that. And they weren't, because Wemby Dunn caught him. And Dylan Harper's a future all-star. Steph Castle is a future really, really good number three, like a Ginobili. Just a rock star number three. Will he make a couple all-star teams? Probably, sure, great. And the Spurs passed him. And like Barbara Hershey in The Natural, that was me looking from what I thought was going to be everything in this league in OKC for a while. And then I just looked at Wemby. Couldn't take my eyes off him. It's hard. What, he's 8 feet tall. And he plays guard. whatever, positionless. He's just there, and he's a total nightmare. And there's no comparison for him. You know, we had an excellent call earlier, said, well, I mean, at 22 years old, with those numbers, the only guys that are comparing to that historically are Shaq, Kareem. And the difference is, you guys, those guys played center. Wemby doesn't. There's not a Kareem comparison. Kareem played on the block. So did Shaq, and they were amazing. And they're statue players. They have statues up. They're legends. And Wemby's got long, long, long, like 15 years to go to get to that status. I get it. But, and this is a big Sir Mix-a-Lot, baby got back-sized butt. Just how I like it. Wemby has guard skills at 22, at 7'4", 7'5", whatever. Clearly the tallest dude either in the league or on the floor, and he's the most skilled. Made me think of the natural. And it makes me think, you know, Stuart Kovacs, producer over there, hey, what's his ceiling? He asked that. I mean, on the basketball court, his ceiling is, you know, like, I'll just say what, Michael? Ultimately, if Wemby exhausts this career, you want to compare him to Michael, right? That means he'll pass LeBron. You're not arguing LeBron over Michael anymore, I don't think. It's tough. I think you still give it to Michael. Even though LeBron was a one-man dynasty over 10 years with different teams, different coaches, different supporting cast, and the only thing that happened that mattered was LeBron was in the finals every year, 10 years in a row, a one-man dynasty. Michael never won a playoff series without Scottie Pippen. Not one. But yeah, okay. That's going to be where you compare Wemby, right? Jordan. Like, all-timer. That's where the trajectory is. And if he doesn't come close there, you'll say he's probably a bust, right? I mean, injury for me is like the only thing that gets in the way. And that would be a bummer. Think Bill Walton for the Celtics in the 80s. Just painful watching him play on those knees. No! Think Arvydas Sabonis when he finally got to the NBA before he was a 7'1" Larry Bird in Lithuania playing. He got to the NBA and he was big. He lost knees. He was broken and he was still effective. Wemby can't get there. And hopefully he won't, because his ceiling for me isn't about anything he's going to do on the floor or winning titles and MVPs. I think that's going to come unless he gets hurt. For me, the ceiling for Wemby is what's he going to do with this league? Do you know how few players in the history of the NBA actually have the league kind of at their disposal? They have the league under their influence. Wemby does. Kobe never did. I don't even think LeBron did. LeBron did not take the NBA and put it in a place where it had never been before. He didn't. Neither did Kobe. Matter of fact, and I think you would agree with me, that the NBA was better in the Jordan era, that it was less in the LeBron 10-year dynasty or the Kobe, Shaq, and great stuff. We saw love the NBA in that era, sure. But I don't think they're going to say it was better than the Jordan era. And that's Jordan's legacy, right? It's not the six titles. It's not the MVPs. It's not the shot over Elo. It's Michael's legacy is he took the NBA and made it a massive global empire. That's what Michael did. That's his legacy. He took the game over with the Olympics in 92, the Dream Team. Basketball wasn't mega overseas then. It's mega everywhere now. And I credit Michael Jeffrey Jordan in that era for saying, look how stinking awesome basketball is. And look how damn good the Americans are at it. Holy shnikes, this is a lot of fun. Wow, they're doing this? Oh, wow, let's play hoops. And now we see basketball globally. It is what it is. There's only a couple of players that have had the whole league's influence. Like, they can take the sport to other places. And I think Wemby is the guy in the league that can do that. Magic and Bird did it. Early 80s. It wasn't Moses Malone. It wasn't Doc. It wasn't the great players of that era. It was Magic and Bird and the story they told. And that took the NBA off tape delay, got CBS, TNT eventually, TBS, and all of a sudden games were all over the place. Magic and Bird. They took the league. They influenced the league and made it massively popular in America. Michael took it and made it massively popular in the world. So what's that leave Wemby? You tell me. 310-840-4910. Can Wemby further this? Meaning, can he go MJ? Just be without question, best player in the league, biggest badass in all of sports. Because you guys remember, if you weren't alive, I'll fill you in. I was there. When Jordan was ruling in the NBA in the 90s, he was bigger than any NFL player. He was bigger than any baseball player. Michael was bigger than Barry Bonds. He was bigger than Ken Griffey Jr. He was bigger than Brett Favre. He was bigger than Joe Montana. He was bigger than Troy Aikman. Michael was the most popular, the biggest, baddest athlete, certainly in this country, but in the world. Can Wemby be that? Maybe Kobe, maybe LeBron, but I'm looking even bigger. Like, where Wemby can take this league and all of a sudden, I don't know, can he make the regular season better? I think that's asking too much. But he can make the playoffs bitchin'. And that's his ceiling. He doesn't have a comp. I mean, you're telling me, are we going to compare him to Kareem and Shaq? No. Those guys play different positions than Wemby. I know they're both tall, but no, they play basketball completely different. Kareem and Shaq's game is an antithesis of Wemby's. He plays the game entirely different. He plays the whole floor. He's a three-level scorer. The biggest matchup nightmare I've ever seen. And he's 22. 310-840-4910. And yes, I have the Spurs winning this series. I've been against the Knicks. They made me pay financially, literally, this whole time in the playoffs. And I hope they give them a good series. I want a good series. I think it's going to be the Spurs 4 or 5 games. And it's going to be holy shnikes. Wemby is just all that. Let's get to Baltimore. Ty is next up. Ty in Baltimore. You're on with Johnny Ballgame on Westwood One Sports Night. Ty, what you got?
1: Everything you're saying is spot on. You know, you said, you know, we might not compare him to MJ at the end of his career, but he's also different than Shaq and the Big Ben. And I don't want to talk about baseball, but, you know, Ohtani is an alien when it comes to baseball. He's the best ever. It feels like Wemby is getting into that talk in basketball where he's something we've never seen before. And, you know, he's from France. He's an international generational talent. And like you said, you know, he could get the whole world around him, and he's just different, man. He's different. It's awesome to watch.
0: And I don't want to hold back, Ty, in Baltimore, because there is a strong population of sports fans that are screaming at the radio right now saying, no, you can't have this conversation yet. He's 22. He's won jack.
1: You can.
0: He's won squat.
1: Right.
0: But I want to, Ty, because I've never seen this. He's 8 feet tall, man. He can make a layup from the 3-point line. Takes him 2 steps to get from the 3-point line to the basket. Like, he defies geometry of basketball. If he would have came out earlier, they would have changed the metrics of the game. They would have made the lines longer. They would have made the court bigger. Like, it's just crazy to see, and I don't want to temper too much. And if they win the title this year at 22, I mean, that's young to win your first title. Michael didn't win jack till he was late 20s. LeBron didn't win till he was late 20s. Magic Johnson won his rookie year. You got to kind of put Wemby in that category. But also, remember, when Magic Johnson joined the NBA, the best player in the league was his teammate, Kareem. Magic walked into Kareem, dude. Wemby didn't walk into anything. He is the Kareem. He is the Magic. So if you're looking at a player at that age who is the centerpiece of a team winning a title, it's not a lot of players, man. Usually in that league, it takes you a few years. It took Magic year one. It took Bird year two.
1: It's so fun to watch. You know, he'll stuff a guy once or twice, get the rebound, and then he'll pull up from the logo and hit a three. It's different. It's fun, man. It is, dude.
0: And he seems like a good guy.
1: I'm a diehard Wizards fan, which sucks. But you know, watching this is unreal. I love it.
0: Thanks for the call. There's Ty in Baltimore. You want a line? 310-840-4910. You got one. I know. And I feel like, I mean, I almost feel guilty talking about Wemby like this. Like, I should know better. Guys, I've watched the NBA, and I'm sure we all have. I'm not bragging. I'm just saying, like, we're sports fans. We all are. But I've watched the NBA, like, with a religious passion since the mid-80s. I've seen everything this league has thrown at us, and I've not seen this guy. His comp? What is it? It's Goliath. And that's a story 3,000 years old. David and Goliath. That's the comp. Guys, he's Goliath. He's Goliath. And he seems like a really good dude. Like, his teammates love him. He doesn't have an ego yet. It's not, you know, he doesn't show up with an entourage yet. He doesn't have, you know, Maverick Carter, Rich Paul, Clutch Sports, like LeBron wanted to do so many other things. Maybe he'll get into that, Wemby, but right now, no. He's just a dude who likes hoops, who's balling with his friends, because that team is together, man. Man, I hope the Knicks, and you want to talk about a team together? The Knicks are together, too. And is Jalen and the fellas going to have enough to be David? Because, yeah, that's my comp. Well, who's Wemby remind you of? Goliath. And that's a story 3,000 years old. David versus Goliath. What is it? Israel versus Palestine, I think, whatever it was. 3,000 years ago. We still talk about that story. Because David had no chance. We still tell that story. And he's 22. I don't get it either. I can't believe I'm saying this. I've been doing sports radio for 15 years. I've never had a dude like Wemby. I've never seen this. Shohei is close. But it's just different in baseball. Basketball, you can give it to the same guy every single possession. And you see them on offense and defense. They work the whole floor. It's just kind of different. But for baseball, yeah, hell yeah. Shohei? He's one of the best pitchers, and he is the best hitter. Cool, yeah. I could see Wemby, though, being the first billion-dollar athlete. Like, if the Spurs say, okay, we're going to do a deal, it's going to be 15 years, $1 billion. I mean, hell, SEC quarterbacks are going to start making $10 million a year, every one of them. Some of them already are. 310-840-4910. I'm Johnny Ballgame. 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
2: 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Knicks, Spurs. Will New York win its first title in 53 years? Or will San Antonio continue its championship legacy? Now with Wemby leading the way. Game 1 tips, Wednesday night, Westwood One Sports.
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1: I think anybody with a brain and any opinion on basketball, if they've watched the NBA, would say that, you know, Victor Wembanyama is going to win some titles for the Spurs, right? He's going to elevate the Spurs to get back to where they've been, and they're going to win more titles. But my question is, what can Wemby do for the league? Not just the Spurs, but can he take the league, which needs it? Guys, I don't watch a lot of NBA regular season, and I'll be honest, I don't know a lot of people that do outside of your team. You watch your team every night, but you're not running home on a Tuesday to watch the latest NBA regular season game. No, a third of the teams aren't even trying to win. Half the time, it feels like, or at least a third of the time, your team will be playing a team that doesn't care. Sorry, but I'm not going to watch that. That sucks. I got other things I can watch. They have football on almost every night now. So for the first part of the basketball season, I'm good. But what can Wemby do for the league? Can he get it at a better place than it is? Can he do what Magic or Bird did with it? Can they do what Michael did with it? I don't know. I'm asking you guys. Let's get to Chicago. Here's somebody who knows a little something about Michael and the NBA, I'm sure. Dave in Chicago. You're on Westwood One with Johnny Ballgame. Dave, what you got for us?
2: Hi, Johnny. Thanks for taking my call, first of all. And secondly, from our local Chicago radio, having you guys kind of fill in on the overnights and everything, it's been amazing, and I think you guys do a great job. A couple of points I wanted to make, if you don't mind. I think Wembanyama will be broken shortly. The comparison or the analogy that I made with the call screener or your producer was that, like, if you put Wembanyama up against Shaq, up against Anthony Mason, a Charles Oakley, he's broken. There's no way. I understand his physical advantage, which is an attribute that is unique to an individual, but not necessarily to their talent skill. You know, I mean, and basketball allows for that, right? If you're over 7 feet tall, or like you're a lefty pitcher, you're going to get a chance. And I do not see Wembanyama lasting very long. Someone's going to break him. I don't think the Knicks will, but the old school Knicks would have broke him. The old school NBA would have broke him. 100%. But I also heard you refer to Shohei as being the greatest baseball player ever. And I don't think that's I think he's a great player. I love watching him play. But he's one of the first people that's been allowed to do the dual roles. You know, obviously Babe Ruth, you know, did it, but then they transitioned. I think there are many, many baseball players that are in the league right now that could come in and pitch a couple of batters and throw at high velocity. Thank you. Thank you for taking my call.
1: Great stuff. Thanks, Dave in Chicago. Appreciate the call. There's a lot of that. Wemby's not going to hold up. They'll break him. Guys, he's not Manute Bol. He's not Sean Bradley. He's not this, he's so skinny toothpick. If he gets bumped in the thigh, he's going to get a Charlie horse. He's not Manute Bol, dude. He's bigger than that. And look, I mean, maybe if you're going to put Anthony Mason in a boxing ring against Wemby, all right. But Wemby would kick Mason's ass on the floor. He'd kick Charles Oakley. Like, I don't mean physically. Like, if you're going to say, well, Oakley would break him, what's he going to do? Is he going to walk up to him in the middle of the game and punch him in the face? Well, if he does, then he's going to get tossed. Wemby's going to go to the free throw line, nail a couple of free throws, and be good. Like I don't get that. And I love the 90s, guys. I love it. Was a better story. The NBA was way better to follow. It was way more entertaining. And the basketball was better. The athletes weren't more athletic, but the basketball was better. But these 90s teams, guys, Wemby would have been a massive issue for any era, guys. I mean, you would have put Scottie Pippen on him if you're the Bulls. I love Scottie, best perimeter defender maybe ever. So he's 6'7". He can't guard Wemby. Then you're going to have him go down low. What, you're going to put Rodman on him? Probably. Rodman would annoy him and probably get in his head, and that would probably be a pretty good matchup. Luke Longley's not going to stay on Wemby. Who do you put on him? What, Anthony Mason and Charles Oakley are just going to get physical and elbow him and beat him up? You can't do that either. I mean, those Knicks teams couldn't get through, you know, Jordan and Reggie Miller in one instance. And I don't know. I mean, let's get to Atlanta. The ATL, Rashawn on the line. What's up, Rashawn? What you got tonight, man? Bring it.
3: Good morning. Good morning. How you doing?
1: So excellent. Good morning to you.
3: I'm a big NBA fan, and the way I get to watch my games, I see Wemby early, you know, between football, and I was like, man, you know what? When this young guy gets a chance to hit the spotlight in the world, see this guy play, his name is going to blow. He started off kind of slow because people over here really couldn't see him on regular TV on the East Coast. We wasn't really into it. Now he's in the spotlight. Now he's in a spotlight. That guy looks like one of those guys that played on the movie Space Jam, one of those monsters. He can hit the three. He can do whatever he wants to do on that court, right? And it's good for the NBA because he's bringing the monks. I don't even know if they ever watched NBA before, but he's walking with them back court. Maybe that's his religion. He got the nuns there. He's going to do something for the NBA that nobody has ever done. That guy right there is a different player, man, and I am proud to see it. The NBA needed it, and this is the most that I ever heard the NBA just been talked about in a long, long time. Now, listen to your comments. I hang up. Thank you.
1: Hell yes. That's why I love being a part of the Westwood One Sports Network. We get the best calls. We do. And I'll say, Atlanta, you guys got knowledgeable sports fans. I was born in Atlanta, so I have a special place in my heart for the ATL. But that was a great call. I'm with you on the Wemby thing. It's different. He's different. I'm seeing it too, man. You know, you use the Space Jam analogy. You're right. He's one of the aliens. Michael beat them too, though. Womp womp. But no. For me, what Wemby is, I love the video games, okay? I'll probably go home tonight and play MLB The Show. Because when you do sports radio overnight, just trust me, you can't go home and just go to bed. So I'll be up way late, early. So I'll probably be playing the vids. But I grew up playing video games. Tecmo Bowl, Tecmo Super Bowl, NBA Live, Madden, all of them. And for Wemby, for me, he's NBA Live 96. I go in there, I go to the edit machine, I go to create a player, and I make him as tall as possible, 7'5", but I make him a guard. I make him able to shoot threes. I give him, like, Wemby could play point guard in a pinch if he had to. And Miss Johnson was like, Wemby, you got to play the one. He could do it, and he wouldn't mess the game up. He could play the one. But that's what it is. And then you're playing the game, NBA Live, and you have this super player that you've created who's 7'5", and he's a guard. And you're like, oh, this is so unfair. Oh, yeah, look at this. That's Wemby in real life. Like, he had a step back three yesterday. Please tell me you guys remember this. It was a step back three for a 7'5" dude. And I laughed when I saw it. Like, oh, hell, he's doing this stuff? Step back threes? Like, he didn't even need to step back for one. No one's ever going to block his shot on a jumper. But, yeah, he can. He has that type of skill. He's not just tall. He is skilled. And I haven't seen a guy that big play like this. I haven't seen a guy that, like, I haven't seen anybody like Wemby take a team to the finals when he's 22 years old. That's a big thing. In the NBA, there's not a lot of kids who've put a team on their back and went to the finals. You got to earn your stripes in that league. Michael didn't get to the finals till 1991. He came to the league in 85. LeBron came to the league, what, 03? Didn't get to the finals till 07 with that weird Cavs team that got swept by Duncan. There's just, you don't do this in that league. Especially you go through SGA, a multiple MVP winner, OKC, that environment, all that stuff, dude. Been there, done that. Wemby's taken all comers on this thing. Let's get to Pittsburgh. Brandon's on the line. Keep these calls coming in. Brandon, Pittsburgh, you're on Westwood One. What you got?
4: Hey, yeah, I just wanted to talk about Wemby for a minute, and then your quarterback thing. Talking about a lot of good stuff tonight. I love it. The Wemby thing, I'm 35 and, or about to be 35, born in 91. You know, my first memories are Michael Jordan, or more like, and you'll probably like these movie references coming up, but the Space Jam, you know, that's like my first memory of Michael Jordan, and my memory of him playing basketball with the Wizards. So it's really just kind of like, you know, history with that and, word of mouth. But, you know, LeBron came into the league in 03. I was 12. I had his shoes, and at that time, like Kobe and AI were big. But man, it really feels like Wemby is going to be bigger than all those guys, you know, maybe on the Michael Jordan level. You know, he's basically kind of become the John Gerard of the NBA. He's, you know, this French guy that reads books before games. And, you know, you can just tell after that press conference, like he wants to win. And, you know, I think on top of this, you know, the physical abilities that he has, which are amazing, the mental part of it, I think is just going to be even bigger and better for him. I mean, like you say, he's 22. He's still growing. He's still learning. His brain's still developing. But you can just tell this guy is just super focused. And, you know, regarding the health thing, look, we don't know what's going to happen there. But today, you know, he seems smart enough, too. He's going to take care of his body. And, you know, the NBA is going to take care of him as well. And like you said, like, what's somebody going to do, punch him? Like, the guy barely has to jump to dunk it. It's like he's going to roll an ankle or something. You know what I mean? Like, that's just kind of crazy. and then I just, you know, I'm from Western PA. They call it the cradle of quarterbacks in the United States. I'm just going to name this list off. And, you know, I think it just says for itself what a franchise quarterback might mean. Joe Namath, Dan Marino, Joe Montana, Jim Kelly, Johnny Unitas. All those guys. It's
1: the best.
4: It's, you know, elite play, longevity. You know, doesn't really matter who they have around them. They make it work. And, you know, and in Pittsburgh as well, obviously we have like Ben and Brosh. And we have like good receivers and stuff like that too. But, you know, it's just, I think, stable and longevity. And, you know, I think a big part of the problem with, you know, a lot of the things now is like these guys just get thrown into this and they immediately have to, you know, be successful. And, you know, a lot of these guys just, you know, they all played through college, you know, 3-4 years and, you know, it's a little bit to develop. So, but yeah, you know, that's just kind of my thoughts on that. And I appreciate your time.
1: That's a great call too. Brandon in Pittsburgh, we're just lining them up. You know, the definite, first off, Western PA quarterbacks. I love that story. I love it. Now here's the other, description you got to throw in there. Toughness. Western PA quarterbacks were tough. Namath was tough. No, he was, yeah, I know he was brash and he was pretty and all that, but he was tough as hell. Look at all the knee injuries that dude went through just to play. And Joe Namath, sadly, was in pain like majority of his career. Tough. Jim Kelly, as tough as they come. Montana, look at the shots Joe Montana took. He missed 2 years when Leonard Marshall reworked his elbow and still came back and went to an AFC championship game with the Chiefs. Let's get to New Hampshire. Jim in New Hampshire, you're next up on Westwood One Sports. Jim, go for it.
5: How's it going?
1: It's going really well, Jim. You want to talk Wemby?
5: Hey, man,
1: go for
5: it. I just want to touch base with you on Wemby. It's like, you know, I think you and I are probably about the same age. I grew up watching Bird and Magic and Michael, but this guy's just the tip of the iceberg right now. We don't know what we're going to see out of this guy. He's going to be amazing.
1: God.
5: It's so fun to watch it. Right? He pulls up and he takes a shot. He looks like, Reggie Miller or Ray Allen taking a three-pointer. Yeah. Guys, just ball, man. It's like, I don't know. What are the Knicks going to do to stop this guy?
1: Seriously. I mean, they play together.
5: Huh?
1: What's Earth going to do to stop him? Seriously, what's Earth going to do? What do they have here? I don't know.
5: Hey, that goes with anything. Like the other caller just said, you know what? Health is, you know what? He stays healthy, sky's the limit. And anybody can get hurt at any time. But this dude's built, and he's only going to get bigger and stronger, and that's scary.
1: He is not a beanpole. Thank you, Jim in New Hampshire, of like, like example. Manute Bol is a great example. He's not Manute Bol. Manute Bol was brittle. You watched him play, you're like, oh, God, I hope nobody touches him. He's going to break his arm in two. You know, that was Manute Bol. Sean Bradley, same thing, kind of thing. Wemby, no, he's thicker than those guys. He's way more athletic than those guys. Like I said, he plays guard. So if you're going to put all these big-ass dudes on him, he'll take you to the perimeter, and you can't guard him there. He's a total nightmare. And it's great. I mean, Michael Jordan's the best. LeBron's up there. Magic Bird, they're all great. But they don't have one thing that Wemby has. They don't. They're not 8 feet tall. Right? I mean, Wemby does things that make you say, that's unfair. He makes basketball unfair. He's playing Nerf basketball in your room. You got the little Nerf hoop on your door, and you're playing your brother who's 6 years older than you, who's blocking all your shots, who's dunking over you. He doesn't even need to jump to dunk it on you. Wemby does that in real life NBA. He had a dunk on that on Holmgren where he just suffocated Chet. No wonder he disappeared. He scared the hell out of him. Kidding, but yeah. Wemby does multiple things a game that you say, Ben, that's unfair. He shouldn't be allowed to play. He's too tall. You can't play him. Nope. He's like Bo Jackson in Tecmo Super Bowl. You can't be the Raiders. Come on, man. If you're the Raiders, then I have to be the Niners or the Giants. It's the only way I can beat Bo in Tecmo Super Bowl. I'm going to have to be another one of those elite teams, or else I have no chance. 22. 310-840-4910. I'm Johnny Ballgame. 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
0: The Super Bowl champion Seahawks, MVP Matthew Stafford's Rams, and Mike Vrabel's Patriots are all back on the field for OTAs. 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

0: The month of June. NHL, NBA finals both this week. I think the U.S. Open's around the corner. Baseball getting going. And it is the last month without really any decent form of the NFL. Training camps begin in the end of July. The last, like, non-football month we have to work with. Had fun. I'm Johnny Ballgame, and I'm your guy. Sunday nights, early Monday morning, right here on Westwood One. Make sure you're tuned in all Sunday night. Stuart Kovacs producing, Mondo Hernandez running the board. And let's have some fun with this one. 2-4-2 with Stu.
1: What will the sports world be talking about in the morning? It's 2-for-2 with Stu.
2: Well, speaking of football in the NFL, one team that was disappointing last year were the Commanders after reaching the NFC Championship game the year before. Yes, last year was pretty rough for them. And Jaden Daniels said that last year has left a bitter taste in his mouth. So which quarterback and team are you expecting the biggest turnaround from in 2026?
0: Biggest turnaround? Well, you could say it's going to be the Commanders. The NFC East, for example, man, I don't know. Who's the best quarterback in that division? Is it Dak or is it Jalen? Could it be the other Jaden Daniels? Could it be Jackson Dart? Like, I don't know where I'm going with that division. If the Commanders are back, I'll be like, yeah, that makes sense. But if the Giants leapfrog the Commanders, and maybe the Cowboys or the Eagles are up there too, I don't know what I'm going to do with Jaden Daniels. Stuart, I don't think that it's going to be the Commanders for that team that, you know, they stumbled last year, and then this year they're right back in the swing of things. For me, it's the Cincinnati Bengals. They were 6-11 last year. They had a defense that almost surrendered 500 points, guys. 492 to be exact for the Bengals. I think only the Jets gave up more points last season. I'm going with the Bengals. I love what they did defensively. They have, you know, the 4 or 5 new starters that are going to come in. And if Burrow stays healthy, I trust when Joe Burrow says this is the most talented Bengals team I've been a part of. Stuart, for me, they're going to flip that. They'll go from 6-11 to about 11-6. And it all is contingent upon Burrow being healthy. And I think he will, Stu. So the Bengals are kind of that bounce-back team for me. We'll see what happens with the Commanders. I don't know what to make out of the NFC East, like I said.
2: Yeah, it does feel like it is pretty random. And I do think the Bengals, that's a pretty good pick, especially when you consider the Ravens have a new coach, the Steelers. Okay, you have the aging quarterback and a new coach as well. That division is pretty open for them. And, yeah, I kind of like that pick.
0: Thanks, Stu.
2: We have the MLB this week. They gave their latest proposal, and it includes a salary cap and a salary floor. The union, you know, came back within hours and immediately rejected it. Doesn't seem promising in terms of getting an agreement before the offseason. What do you think? How many baseball games do you think we have played next season? Do we think we get maybe 120 to 140, or do you think there's a chance the whole season gets wiped out?
0: Dude, baseball was just coming back, man. Like, the pitch clock. Games aren't taking 4 hours anymore. The shift. They've changed stuff. Replay. I love ABS. Baseball, I think it's in a good spot. I thought the playoffs last year were spectacular. You get the Blue Jays and the Game 7s against Seattle and the World Series. And then, now, from everything I'm hearing, there's not going to be a 2027 baseball season. If it is, it's going to be a short version. Like, baseball, you're going to kill this momentum? Because in 1994, when you went on a strike, everybody gave up on you. People, like, quit on you. And then you had to use the steroid era to get them back. Stuart, I'm worried. Baseball's in a good spot, and hell no. They're just not going to want a cap, and the union is going to get what it wants, and we'll see. Appreciate you. 2-for-2 with Stuart. There he is, the producer. Guys, I'm Johnny Ballgame. That's at Ballgame underscore KTIK on X. And that's at Johnny Ballgame KTIK on Instagram. Go ahead, give me a follow. We're here every Sunday, all into Monday morning.

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13: More and more people are using magnesium supplements to help them sleep. 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And do they really work? Well, first, let's talk about actual magnesium. That's an essential mineral that

is needed for more than 300 different processes in the body, according to one dietitian. And most people get enough of it simply from the foods they eat. Now, if you're not getting enough, there are a few different types of supplements you can try. But as always, you should talk to your doctor before starting any new medication or supplement, whether it's prescription or over the counter. Now, when it comes to the science, we looked into this, and I gotta say, there's not a lot of strong evidence that magnesium supplements will actually help you sleep. They might help you manage pain, they might help you lower your stress levels, or work to get your muscles to relax. And maybe it's those things then that help you get some better sleep. I'm Dr. Sanjay Gupta, helping you live a better life.

0: presents John Mallory. Young and old, gather
1: round. Yeah. This song, and I'm embarrassed I know it. It's on the Batman soundtrack. I'm talking Michael Keaton, Jack Nicholson. Good flick. 310-840-4910. Johnny Ballgame, the late Sunday night guy, on into the morning. And, you know, June 1st, here we are, right? Another month. Let's go. Summertime. Let's rock and roll. Let's start in Michigan with the one, the only. You know him. I think maybe you love him. He's Mr. Positive, and he's up right now on Westwood One Sports Radio. Mr. Positive, go for it.
2: Johnny Ballgame, boom, shakalaka. Everybody, go for your dreams. Hey, I got to tell you, I am looking so forward to this series. But here's the thing. I agree with you, and hopefully Stephen A. Smith isn't listening. San Antonio Spurs are going to win, but here's the thing. The New York Knicks are going to whittle away. They're going to chop down Wemby like a big red oak, and they're going to wear him down. They're going to tire him. They're going to tire him down. He's in a place that he's never been, Johnny Ballgame. And I got to tell you, it could go long. You say 4 or 5. I would have to agree. But don't be surprised. Don't be surprised, my Warriors, that this game, this series goes 6 or 7, because they're going to go after Wemby. And if they can get him down, and knock him down and get him tired. You got to understand, he's 7 feet 5 inches tall. The blood flow from the heart to the top of the head to the bottom of his feet is going to be tough. He's going to be lumbering down that court. Let me tell you, it's going to be a battle, and I am so looking forward to it, buddy. What say you?
1: Mr. Positive right there. I mean, that's a tall order, no pun intended. Thanks for the call. You're going to do everything you can, as will every coach who ever faces Wemby in a basketball game over the next 2 decades. You're going to say, how do we slow him down? How do we wear him out? How do we chop him down? How do we get him in foul trouble? You know what they need to do, and they will, and they're smarter than me, certainly, let him shoot outside. Even though he's decent out there, it is way better than letting him operate in the paint or have guys cutting to the basket where he can be a beautiful passer or he can crash the glass and just dunk on somebody in super embarrassing, like, Nerf hoop in your bedroom fashion on your little brother stuff. I mean, the Knicks will do, and I don't know. I will say this. I'm still waiting to see the Knicks play a really good team. I mean, they beat a 6 seed, a 7 seed, a 4 seed. And I'm not saying they couldn't beat 1s, 2s, 3s. They were the 3. I'm sure they could. I'm sure they could. They just didn't have to. So maybe that won't be a thing. Or maybe those first 2 games in San Antonio are going to hit them like a 7'5" 2 guard. And they're going to be down 0-2, lickety split. And they're going to be like, uh-oh, if you don't win game 3 in the Garden, this thing is over. That's exactly what happened in the 99 finals. Not that it's here nor there, but the Spurs won that in 5 games, and I believe they were up 2-0 in San Antonio and then went back to Madison Square Garden because they celebrated, the Spurs did, in MSG. That was when the finals were 2-3-2. 310-840-4910 to Mississippi we go. Oh, Lee. In Mississippi. Of course your name is Lee, living in Mississippi. Let's get after it, Lee. What you got? Welcome to the show.
3: Oh, thank you. First time calling, Johnny. I'm enjoying your show, but I wouldn't have called in, but you brought up Bo Jackson, and you made me have a flashback.
1: Wow.
3: The only NFL playoff game I ever went to in my life, I was living in California, when the Raiders had moved down, you know, and played in L.A., and that was the only playoff game, and Bo Jackson was on the team, right? I saw his last game, and we played the Bengals, right? And, man, you're talking about exhilarating, right? And so, man, when he got hurt, he broke one around. He broke it around the right side, you know, on a sweep, and was running up, and you know, trying to score. But the cornerback up just tackled him from behind and kind of twisted his leg, kind of, you know, and that's what happened. That's what happened. If you ever pull it up, you know. But other than that, though, that was, you know, I got to see him, and then I got to see him when he came out and played the Angels, because we didn't stay too far, like maybe 5 or 10 minutes from that, from Mannheim Stadium. And when he played with the Royals, I got to see him there, and so that was a treat too. And one more story, and I'm gonna get off because I know you got plenty of people. Because you made me have a flashback, back in the day, man. I grew up in St. Louis, and Roger Maris, man, when we had him on the Cardinals. Them players, man, back then would come out, man. Roger Maris, I still remember, came out, man, with a beard, just sit down with me and my buddies and just talk over an hour with us. I wish it was like that for some of them now. I mean, they were so down to earth, man. And I could go on some stories, but I'm going to let you go because I know you got plenty of people, though. But I enjoyed the show, though. I'm going to keep listening to you. You take care. All right.
1: Heck yeah. Lee in Mississippi, Sunday nights. He knows where to be. Johnny Ball Game on Westwood One Sports Night. Stuart Kovacs producing. Mondo Hernandez operating the Westwood One board. The Bo stories. I know they're the best. I have one. I worked an event with a former Raider quarterback, and he told me some beautiful Bo stories because he was a quarterback when Bo was a Raider. And he told me some beautiful Bo stories. And the one that I'll share is, said he got to the facility early to work out. And this is when Bo was a Raider. He would not show up until October. He didn't show up until the baseball season ended with the Royals. So late September, then Bo would show up. It'd take him like a week to get ready, and then he was playing in the NFL. But when he would show up, it was a big deal for the Raiders. Tim Brown, Howie Long, Marcus Allen. I mean, they had some dudes. Greg Townsend. I'll keep going. But yeah, Steve Wisniewski. They had some guys. And this quarterback told me he got to the building early to get a workout in. And he sees there's a light on, and nobody was really there that early typically. And he goes there and he sees the light on. And he sees Bo. Bo's there working out. And what he said stood out to him was, and I couldn't believe this, he said Bo was on a treadmill, but he was running on it backwards at a really high speed. Like, the point being, like, Bo, like, couldn't even get in a workout from a treadmill. It wasn't enough. So he needed to run backwards on a treadmill. I have never seen anybody do that. If anybody's listening that has, and that's like a good workout, then let me know. I had never heard it, and I spent my life following sports. Running backwards on a treadmill. That's Bo Jackson-ish, right? Crazy, crazy stuff. And the pocket, I'm sorry, the injury, that's only a Bo injury. It was a Bengal linebacker, and he grabbed him by the hips, and Bo kept going, and he was so strong and so massive that his leg kept going even though the defensive player had him wrapped up, and his hip just left its socket. And from my understanding, that socket filled with blood, and it was Humpty Dumpty. And they tried to put that dude back together. He won an artificial hip, was hitting home runs for the Angels, White Sox. Yep, there's a legend, man. And the whole point was, you know, dang, if that's Wemby, let's just cross our fingers that it's not. And yeah, I'm ahead of the game on this. I'm the first one to the party that Wemby is like or unlike anybody I've seen. And if he stays healthy, he's going to do things in this league that only a few I've ever seen have done. Do. That's where I am with Wemby. I'll be the first one to the party. I don't mind. Like, I think he's going to be that. But sure, if anything happens with injury or whatnot, like, yeah. I know, I mean, the pressure for me in this series, all the pressure for me is on Mitch Johnson. Mitch, if you're not winning this series or next series, think Paul Silas with LeBron. Oh, Paul Westhead, Magic. Like, a lot of those times, the great, great players. You know, what was Michael Jordan's first coach? Kevin Lockery with the Bulls? Mitch Johnson, do not be Wemby's Paul Silas. Because if Mitch Johnson wins this title and then maybe another, it's off and running. Mitch Johnson's going to have 4 or 5 titles, man. San Antonio's going to add these up. But if they don't win, It's going to be, we need to get Wemby an established coach. Needs this. Seriously. That's what happens when you have the talent like Wemby. Look how many coaches Wilt played for. Look how many LeBrons played for. But yeah, you're always trying to find, we need the right coach for this talent. Anytime you don't win a title, it's like, oh, what are we going to do now? 310-840-4910. That's where I am with that. But no, if he gets hurt, it's going to be a sports tragedy. The likes of Vincent Edward Jackson, a.k.a. Bo. And I hope that's not it. I mean, Bo had that injury, guys, in the 1990 NFL season. I mean, womp womp, but the last time the Raiders were legit. But it's been that long. We're going on like 40 years, and I mentioned Bo Jackson once. We had 7 Bo calls already. That's a legend. Now, Wemby has a long way to go, but Wemby has, like Bo had, superhuman talents that sports fans, we salivate over. We want to see this. I love that Wemby is Goliath. There's a Goliath in the NBA now. He's flat out, that's Goliath. That's his comp. Mel Kiper, I know he reminds me of Goliath, guys. Baltimore, Maryland. We got Bert in Baltimore on the line. Guess what he wants to talk about? Bert, go for it.
4: Yeah, you're bringing up some fond memories, my man. July 11th, 1990, I had just graduated high school. I was at Memorial Stadium when I watched that man, Mr. Jackson, literally defy gravity and walk 8 feet up the left field wall to corral a Joe Orsulak sure home run and then fire the ball back into the infield as if it was another day in the park. Do you remember that one?
1: I think he had the strongest arm I've ever seen an outfielder have, all due respect to like Ichiro and Roberto Clemente. Bo didn't play that long, but dude, I saw him gun down Harold Reynolds in the Kingdome. I'm from Seattle. I saw Bo play a bunch. He gunned down HR from the warning track, like that arm. And then, like you said, he caught the ball.
4: And speaking of the Kingdome, I remember watching him run all the way out of the Kingdome after a long touchdown run against the Seahawks.
1: Might as well not stop till Tacoma, said the great Dan Dierdorf.
4: I'm sure you'll recall that I mentioned San Antonio's regular season 4-1 mark against OKC when I predicted that the Spurs would be going to the finals.
1: Great call.
4: I wouldn't be me if I didn't mention
1: Bert. Oh, sorry to lose you, man. I meant great call on the Spurs winning in 5. Great call, dude. I mean, or whatever you called. You picked the Spurs when not a lot of people were. Bert, I would love to know who you think's going to win the finals. Let's see if you keep this hot hand. I take it you're going to go with the Spurs, but in how many games? 310-840-4910. We are the Lionel Richie of Sports Talk Radio. We go all night long. I'm Johnny Ballgame. 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

0: How about a shout out to the NHL, too? I mean, this Wemby versus Knicks. I mean, you talk about overshadowing. NHL, yeah, I guess. Take your medicine. It's fine. That should be a hell of a series. Vegas versus Carolina in the NHL side of things. Pretty good timing here for sports, right? I mean, you got NBA, NHL wrapping up, baseball. You know, people say don't look at the standings until Memorial Day. Well, you can now look at the standings. You got the U.S. Open coming up this month, right? It's not too shabby. How about this? This is the last month, like, without kind of real NFL. Training camp start late July. So we're getting there. Let's get to Texas. Because Darren in Texas is holding, and we want to know what he has to say. Darren in Texas, welcome to the show. What you got?
1: I'm very impressed with you, sir. 52, and you brought in the natural Bo Jackson and a Bible story. I've never heard that before, so I wanted to give you some love.
0: Thanks, man.
1: Yeah, prayers for Mr. Positivity. I'm moving to Denver on June 10th. My mom's in hospice, so I understand what Mr. Positivity is going through, and prayers for him. But my question is, why does everyone in Dallas want Kyrie Irving traded? I don't get it. I don't know what kind of value you'd get from him.
0: He makes probably way too much money to get serious value in return, unless you're going to trade your disgruntled player for another team's overpaid disgruntled player. And you can just do kind of one of those swaps. Just feels like with Kyrie Irving, and just feels like he's always at the center of whatever's not happening that needs to happen. But again, he can take over games. He can take over series. I don't know where he is with this. Like, look, in the NBA right now, I'm trying to get younger. I'm not trying to bring in Kyrie Irving. That's so 2016, which was so 10 years ago, man. You know? I mean, if I'm Dallas, sure, maybe you keep him.
1: Soldier with the Mavericks. He has stayed out of trouble. He doesn't, you know, rock the media or anything like that. But
0: 100%.
1: I'm not smart enough to know about the new trade or the new draft lottery things, but I would want at least two first round picks for him.
0: Sure. I mean, well, you're not making the playoffs this year with him, and I know you had a lot of other circumstances. They won 26 games. I'm with you. You fired your coach, and we'll see who can come in there. Thanks for the call. Great stuff there in Dallas. But there's a lot of teams that have a lot of work to do, and maybe Dallas is one of them. At least they got the Cooper Flag pick. And but there are bigger fish to fry right now in the NBA, I think. We'll see what happens. 310-840-4910. What's a franchise quarterback? I think about that a lot. Like, do you need a franchise quarterback to win a Super Bowl? Well, hell no, you don't. Do you expect a franchise quarterback to win you a Super Bowl? I think in many cases, absolutely. My definition, and I'd love yours. Just give me your definition of a franchise quarterback. Is your NFL team, do you have a franchise quarterback, and what does that mean? I want to talk to you about that tonight as well, because I got some good definitions, I think, for a franchise quarterback, and really kind of have to ask yourself about certain quarterbacks around this league that are mega paid to be franchise quarterbacks and don't really fit in my definition. What is your definition of a franchise quarterback? Stuart Kovacs, my producer, work on that one. I'm coming to you in a little bit on that. Let's get to Buffalo. Back to the calls here. We got David in Buffalo. David, welcome to the program. Where are we going tonight, David in Buffalo? Line's yours.
2: Hey, John. Appreciate you taking my call, man. I'm going to talk Stanley Cup Finals here. I'm a huge hockey fan. Really excited about this series. These two teams took very different paths to get there. Vegas was kind of a disappointment this year. John Tortorella rescued this team a lot like Larry Robinson did with the Devils back in the early 2000s when the Devils got rid of Robbie Fatorik and brought in Robinson and had a great run there in the playoffs. And that's kind of what the Golden Knights are looking to do with Tortorella since he replaced Bruce Cassidy. And, you know, you look at that team, to me, a lot of different personalities on that team. Mitch Marner was a guy that was, you know, a lot of Toronto Maple Leafs fans like to go after. Eichel was a guy that was sort of a disappointment here in Buffalo. And, you know, you look around at Carolina. Carolina's a team that for years, John, had been kind of knocking on the door. You know, they really struggled in the conference finals. They had one really strong line. But since that Mikko Rantanen trade, they've added some second and third line talent that's really been strong. And I think the goaltending in this series, Frederik Andersen, Carter Hart, that's where this all comes down to. I know it's kind of Captain Obvious hockey take, but to me, I don't think neither of these goalies have to look like Marty Brodeur or Patrick Waugh, but I think whatever goalie's better in this series, you know, and they don't have to steal a game and, you know, 50 saves and win 1-0, but if they can, you know, not make any boneheaded moves, I think the goaltending's really the key in this series. These teams are very evenly matched, I feel like.
0: Who's going to win it then, David and Buffalo?
2: Carolina and 7, man. It's going to be a great series. Carolina and 7.
0: There he is, David in Buffalo. Thank you for the call. Carolina in 7. Stuart Kovacs, producer, are you on board with Carolina in 7? Are you leaning towards Vegas here?
3: I think Carolina. I think this is their year. Like he said, they've been knocking on the door for a while, and I think it's finally their time.
0: That wasn't a bad sell from David there on this series, which... I mean, let's be honest, Carolina and Vegas, I can't imagine where the ratings are going to be. They're not going to be good, especially with Wemby versus New York. I mean, that's going to be a massive play right there. But I'll be watching, and I hope, you know, if it gets to where it's every other night, you know, Stuart, you get the NHL, I think, what, Tuesday, NBA, Wednesday, and then just each night, you got that, you dribble in a little bit of baseball on the side. My Seattle Mariners are the hottest team in baseball. They won 6 in a row, so that's kind of where you go with sports these days. Franchise quarterbacks is where I want to go. Well, what's your definition for one, Stuart? A franchise QB is what?
3: I think it's simple. I think it's a quarterback that can put his team on the back even when the things around him aren't great, right? Like, there are a lot of guys where if you have a great roster, okay, he can lead you to 10 or 11 wins. But I think a franchise quarterback, I think of Mahomes, Allen, Lamar, obviously Brady in the past, Peyton Manning in the past, guys where, okay, receivers are hurt or the team is banged up, not everything is right. You could still trust that guy to win 10 or 11 games even if everything isn't right.
0: That's a good one. Yeah, that's very well said, ladies and gentlemen, Stuart Kovacs. Franchise quarterback, by definition for me, it's every single week you think your team can win. Every single week, you almost expect your team to win. If he plays well, we'll probably win if he plays well. That's a franchise quarterback. That's, hey, we're trying to get to a Super Bowl, and you are the biggest reason we have for us getting there. You are franchise quarterback. You're the most important person in this building, and we don't believe we can get where we want to go, Super Bowl, without you. Everything, all our eggs in your basket. And you're right, Stuart. A franchise quarterback has to be able to, you know, overcome deficiencies within a game, within an organization, within a poor draft. I mean, everything gets back on the franchise quarterback's plate. If you have a franchise quarterback, in most cases, you're paying absurd amounts of money for these guys. So you better hit on your picks to even your roster out. And if you don't hit on your picks, but you're paying all this money to quarterback, then you're like, dude, our roster isn't good enough. Nope. It all comes together, but it doesn't matter when you have a franchise quarterback. You still put the blame and the praise all on him. It's not fair, I get it, but that's being a franchise quarterback. Not fair, but that's what it is. Like, for example, you don't even have to win a Super Bowl to be a franchise quarterback. No, that's not the definition. I mean, Sam Darnold just won a Super Bowl. He is not in my definition, a franchise quarterback. The Seahawks build their team in a particular way. There's a lot of ways to skin this cat on the NFL salary cap and building your roster. And the Seahawks, you know, we all know what they did last year in terms of the quarterback position. Too many teams are just like, well, we don't have a franchise quarterback. That has to be operation number one. Let's stop everything and find somebody, even if we're not quite sure he is one. Well, what else are we going to do? We better pay him. Teams do that way too much. But you don't even need it. Like, Dan Marino is a franchise quarterback. Every single week. And I watch these games. I lived that era. I loved watching week in, week out the Dolphins. I remember this. You thought every single week that the Dolphins had a shot to win that game because of Daniel Constantine Marino. Even though they weren't 500 in many cases, even though, say, they were having a down year, even though they were finishing 8-8 at the end of the year, you were still worried if you played against the Dolphins in the Marino era that, dude, if you didn't slow down Marino, your ass is going to get beat. That's a franchise quarterback. Every single week, you expect him, yeah, if he plays well, we're going to win the game. You don't do that with a Sam Darnold. And no disrespect, Darnold's a Pro Bowl caliber guy. I don't have him as a franchise guy. Fine. Doesn't need to be. You don't need it. But when you do have that guy, you think and you expect to win every week. Whether you win or not. It's the security. It's like a certain level of certainty. Like, we have the most important position locked up, and he's the best player on our team. And if we're going to get there, it's because of him. Think of John Elway in 86, 87, 89, taking those Bronco teams to Super Bowls. And yeah, they got their teeth knocked out when they got there. They had no business being there. John Albert Elway made it happen because he's a franchise quarterback and he's throwing passes to Steve Sewell and Clarence Kay. God, Sewell had some big catches, though. Gerald Wilhite. I can go on and on and on. Sammy Winder, Gene Lang. I love all of them. But yeah, that's a franchise quarterback. And I'm watching, or I'm paying attention, I'm following. Here are the top five average salaries per year at the quarterback position as it sits right now in the NFL. On an average salary, these are the five highest paid quarterbacks in the league. I'm going to play a game with Stuart. Stuart, I don't want you to show me your work. Just say yes or no to the question, is this player a franchise quarterback for you?
3: Okay.
0: Do I need to explain any further, Stu?
3: Nope. Sounds good to me.
0: Just kidding, Stuski. Okay, well, first up, he's the highest paid quarterback in the league on average salary. Dak Prescott. Franchise quarterback, Dak, right? Yeah?
3: No.
0: Sure? Right?
3: No.
0: Okay. Well, he's paid the most in the league. At 33 years old, the Cowboys are saying Dak is a franchise quarterback. They're going to get as far as he takes them. Trevor Lawrence, Stuart.
3: I'll say yes.
0: Jordan Love, Stuart.
3: I will say no.
0: Josh Allen, Stuart.
3: Yes.
0: Joe Burrow, Stuart.
3: Yes.
0: Those are the five highest paid quarterbacks in the league. Dak, Trevor Lawrence, Jordan Love, Josh Allen, Joe Burrow on average salary of their current deal. NFL contracts are weird, guys. You can slice it and dice it a million different ways. If you just look at it, average per year, those are the five highest paid guys. Like, how many of those guys are legit, bona fide? No question. You just instantly know. See, I was doing that thing with Stu. He had to think about a lot of them. I think if you have to think about it, I don't think you have your Joe Montana. You don't have your franchise guy. If he plays well, yeah, we're going to win. Even though it won't always happen. But you still have that guy. And the Cowboys are doing this, sure. But I don't think people look every single week. And if you're playing the Cowboys, you think, uh-oh, it's just about Dak. We better hope Dak doesn't go crazy because then we're all screwed. I don't hear people saying that about the Cowboys. Like, we just, you know, they say that about Lamar. You say that about Josh Allen. You definitely say that about Joe Burrow, and obviously the king of that right now, Patrick Mahomes. Don't come in and shred our ass. You don't say that about Dak. At least I don't hear a lot of people saying, and you don't say that about Jordan Love. Get off it. No. Jordan Love's got a ton to prove. So does Trevor Lawrence. And luckily, they should get their opportunity because the guys they have to prove it against, the franchise quarterbacks, yeah, they're going to have to beat those guys. Lamar Jackson, franchise quarterback, yeah. He's never really even won a big playoff game, dude. Divisional round, but he's a franchise quarterback, yes. If there's a, and we fantasy owners, we know what a Lamar game is. Holy, uh-oh, get out of his way. That's the definition. Every single week, you can win on Sunday if you because you have him. 310-840-4910. Let's get in on this. We're going to start with Super Recee Day. I'm talking, you guys, to the inner city voice of sports in Detroit. That Super Recee Day now on Westwood One Sports Night. Super, go for it.
4: What's up, bro? I was about to call you Jimmy Ballgame, but Johnny Ballgame. What up, though, brother? How you doing?
0: What's up, brother? Chilling, man. Let's talk.
4: Yeah, that's what's happening. I am also the equivalency to Stephen A. Smith, if not better. So let me prove why. Now, first of all, let's go NFL. Then I wanted to go to the finals. But first of all, let me say hashtag Colin Kaepernick tryouts matter. Oh, my bad. Hashtag Kaepernick tryouts matter to the GMs of the NFL because they're the ones that's going to make the decision if Colin Kaepernick or when Colin Kaepernick gets his tryouts, all 32 teams. Now, let's go to the NBA finals. It's laughable. It's laughable how people are salivating over this Frenchman. Bro, he got disappointed in the Olympics. Good. He's going to get disappointed again. This guy actually thought France was supposed to beat the United States of America in the Olympics. The gall, the audacity of this kid, the arrogance. We need to see. We're going to send him packing. Now, is he going to get his points every other game? Okay, yeah. But they will not be able to withstand the gauntlet of the Big Four, which is Jalen Brunson, Josh Hart, King of Hearts, Battle Cat, Carl Anthony Towns, the Battle Cat, and Malik Bridges. Those four, bro, they put up 130-something points. You actually think that kid, along with Fox, and then Castle, is going to be able to stop that? Nah, no. And we're going to take that first game, I do believe that. We're going to send that Frenchman packing. And he's going to cry again. Good.
0: Thanks for the call. Love it, man. Thanks for the call, dude. I mean, I don't care where he's from. He's 8 feet tall, and he plays like a guard. And I see him do stuff on the NBA level that I've never seen anybody else do. And he's 22, and they nailed his roster. Stephon Castle can play. Dylan Harper is a future megastar, in my opinion. Vassell is their Bruce Bowen. They've put this thing together, man. I'm buying. I want to get back to football, and we got calls we're going to get to right when we come back. Stay holding. I'm Johnny Ballgame, Westwood One Sports Night. Get that Westwood One Sports app downloaded.
5: 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Vegas Golden Knights, Carolina Hurricanes. Whose names will be forever etched on hockey's holy grail? The Stanley Cup Finals, Game 1, Tuesday night, Westwood One Sports.
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1: Cleveland, Ohio, B-Cell. You're first up. We welcome everybody back from the break. Johnny Ballgame on Westwood One Sports Night. We're NFL. What is a franchise quarterback for you? What's your definition of one? I gave you mine. Stuart gave you his. We want yours because it feels like the definition of what truly is a franchise quarterback can be, you know, up for interpretation. Let's go to Cleveland. B-Cell, you're first up. What you got on Westwood One? Bring it.
2: Yeah, man, I like your answer. You know, keep a quarterback that every time he steps on the field, you feel like your team has a chance. You know, someone like Lamar Jackson. For me, it's like if you're, I'd say, a top 10 quarterback in the league, I'd call you a franchise quarterback just because you may not, you know, last forever in your franchise, but you're going to be the face of a franchise no matter where you go. So someone like, you know, Jordan Love, in my opinion, you know, he's probably a top 12, top 10 quarterback in the league. So I'd have to call him a franchise. He's more of a fringe franchise. But if you're one of those guys who's, you know, obviously Patrick Mahomes, you know, someone obviously like Lamar Jackson and obvious Josh Allen and obvious, you know, Shador Sanders, these are guys who you're the face of the franchise, man. You know, people trust you every Sunday to put them in the game and win games. And so, if you're a top 10 QB in the league, I'm calling you a franchise guy. To be like a generational guy, you're going to need to be, you know, Peyton Manning, you know, Tom Brady, Pat Mahomes, Shador Sanders, one of those type of guys. But only one or two of those guys at one time. But I'd say franchise, if you're top 10 in the league, I'll call you a franchise quarterback.
1: All right, B-Cell. I love how you throw that in there. Nice little call on that. And a way to squeeze that in. I mean, it's too easy to pick on a Browns fan, so I'm just not. I mean, if there's one fan base that has no clue, no definition, because they have no frame of reference as to what a franchise quarterback is, it's Browns fan. How about Keith in Las Vegas? You're next up on Westwood One Sports Night. Keith, what do you know, Keith? What do you say?
3: Johnny Ballgame, the greatest sports show on radio. I've been listening to you for years. And you know who knows? Bo knows. But I wanted to tell you something, Johnny. I got a one-of-a-kind story, kind of. I went to Radford High School in Honolulu, Hawaii, in 76 through 79. And the AFC practiced on our field every year. They did that for years, not just those 4 years I was there. But, I mean, I met Terry Bradshaw, Mean Joe Green. I can go on and on and on. And all the signatures, gone. Just never realized how important it was. But the one man that drew the most attention out of all the AFC players was Mean Joe Green. Because the girls came at Coca-Cola's. You know, they give him Coca-Cola and all that. You remember the Coca-Cola commercials?
1: Oh,
3: so
1: yes.
3: That was just too cool. And that's I just want to say that. But I wanted to tell you that for years. It's pretty cool.
1: That's sweet. I appreciate that, Keith. Appreciate you listening to me and continuing to listen to me here on Westwood One. Yeah, there was something cool when the Pro Bowl was in Hawaii. You know, Keith, thank you. There just was. And now the Pro Bowl's just such a joke. I mean, I don't even want to talk about fixing that thing and what it's going to mean. But I knew people who lived in Hawaii, like Keith did. They loved Pro Bowl week. My cousin went to the Pro Bowl 1 year, and that's when we were kids, and he thought it was bitching, and it was. They used to play football in the Pro Bowl, believe it or not. Seriously, they like tackled and stuff, too. It was really fun. Let's get to Ohio. Back to some NBA and some Wemby. Jamal, appreciate you calling the show, Jamal. What you got, man? Bring it.
4: Hey man, I just want to say the last guy that was on here talking about Wemby and how they're going to lose does not know what he's talking about, man. The Knicks were almost a fourth seed this year in the Eastern Conference, almost a fourth seed in a hurt Eastern Conference, first of all. And second of all, they're going to be isolating Jalen Brunson every single game, hunting for him. Jalen Brunson got it easy playing against C.J. McCollum and against James Harden. That was easy for him. But right now, when he plays the Spurs, those guys can sit on defense, I'm telling you. It's not just about Wemby.
1: So you think all this, guys yeah. I mean, Jamal, so you think the Spurs Jamal, sorry, man. We're talking over each other. That's not good for anybody, but I'll throw this in there. I mean, it's all good, man. I started it. My fault. But so you're saying you think the Spurs defensively are going to lock up Brunson. And then if you do that, it's going to be tough for the Knicks to keep this a series if, you know, Jalen Brunson is having a tough series.
4: Exactly. Yeah. And they're going to be ice. They're going to be ice when Jalen Brunson, every chance they get, they want him to be guarding them, you know?
1: Yep. Yep. And Dylan Harper, guy gets a shot off whenever he wants, man. And he's done it against better defenders than Brunson. Yeah.
4: And I just want to say one more thing. One thing about Harper, he's fun. He's been in the league for 8 years, man. Honestly.
1: Isn't that crazy?
4: And if you're looking for Robinson to stop Victor Wembanyama, you already lost the series. If you're looking for Mitchell Robinson to stop Victor, you've already lost the series.
1: Too much to ask. I mean, I thought Hartenstein did a pretty good job against him considering the circumstances there. Thanks for the call, yeah. Jamal in Ohio. Appreciate you. 310-840-4910. I thought Hartenstein did a decent job. But Dylan Harper, guys, that was like not quite the Wemby shocker for me, but seeing him grow in the last month, Dylan Harper, first against the Portland series, Wemby wasn't playing. Dylan Harper took over a game in Portland. Guys, he's a teenager. He turned 20 in March. Way ahead of schedule. That guy's a future for me. I think he's one of the top two guards in the league in 4 or 5 years. And yeah, he gets to play alongside Wemby. And yeah, the Spurs are going to be mega dangerous. I can't wait to see what OKC does this offseason because they have to. And Sam Presti's smart and they got massive capital. And OKC is going to figure out what they need to do. And I think they're going to do it. They're not running that back. Even with J-Dub being healthy. And that's a huge thing. Oklahoma City lost this game 7. They didn't have their second, third, whatever, best player for most of that series. And that's a bite. But, hey, Victor doesn't care. He's coming. And you better be healthy if you want a chance. And if you're not, you ain't got no chance. 310-840-4910. I promise we're going to get to 2 for 2 with Stu at some point tonight. I think this series, one of the little cool things I'm looking forward to, we're going to see, it's going to be like a time machine, man. The first couple games, all those ex-Spurs are going to be in attendance. Pop, Duncan, Ginobili, Parker, Bowen, like they're all going to be back. The Admiral. And then we're already seeing it in Madison Square Garden. Ewing, Starks, those guys all back. So maybe not Oak, but it's going to be a lot of nostalgia in that regard too. And it's interesting. I don't know how they're going to defend Brunson. It feels to me though, I think the Spurs will win, but I don't want to like use a regular season footnote to think how good the Knicks are or aren't right now. This Knicks team's a different team than it was 3 months ago. Way more together. This is the best version of the Knicks. They're playing their best ball. And maybe we'll know early. Maybe it'll be halftime of game 1 and the Spurs are up 16 points and we're all looking at each other saying, holy shnikes, this could be interesting. And the fact that this could be a bloodbath. Or, dude, the Knicks just keep on nicking. The big four, like he says, sure. I mean, no one's stopped Jalen Brunson yet. Karl Anthony Towns, whoever called and said that, I think it was Jamal, he's huge. Cat is mega this series. They need, 20-10-ish from him? Need that second score. Maybe the Knicks can hang. 310-840-4910, John Mallory, Johnny Ballgame all night on Westwood One Sports Night. Download the Westwood One Sports app. This.

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9: Heart disease is still the leading cause of death here in the United States and around the world. But what if there was something you could do earlier in life to reduce the odds of becoming a statistic? Well, here in the United States, tens of millions of adults already take a statin to lower their cholesterol. But new guidance put out by the American College of Cardiology and the American Heart Association now emphasize that treating high cholesterol sooner could significantly reduce a person's lifetime risk of heart attack or stroke. How early are we talking? In your 30s, believe it or not. Of course, you need to talk to your doctor about whether statins are right for you, but you should know that the evidence is really starting to stack up that shows the earlier you get a jump on reducing lifelong exposure to plaque-causing lipids and lipoproteins, the better the odds are going to be for you.

0: Westwood One Sports presents John Mallory.
1: Best concert I've ever been to in my life. 2018 Pearl Jam at T-Mobile Park. It's where the Seattle Mariners play. Oh, it was the only time I've actually heard a lot of good things coming out of that stadium. Womp womp. Great stuff on Westwood One Sports Night. I'm Johnny Ballgame, and remember this. Late Sundays, early Monday morning, if you're up for whatever the reason, come here. Westwood One Sports Night. 310-840-4910. Wemby, his comp is Goliath. His ceiling, I'm not even talking on the floor ceiling. I think that's, you know, several championships to be the centerpiece of a dynasty and be the type of player that the league has not seen. I think he can check those boxes. But for me, what we're going to talk about his ceiling globally. Can Wemby elevate the entire league to a much better place than it is right now? Like, say, Michael did. Like Magic and Bird did. They took that league and elevated it. I don't know if you would say LeBron did. Maybe Kobe a little. But the league was, you know, pretty well still established. I know when Jordan left, took a dip. Shaq and Kobe came back, and it was still the NBA. Sure, it was great. LeBron era, Kobe era. But I don't know, can Wemby be the vehicle that takes it to even more of a global scenario? Like Michael did. Michael got the game global with the Dream Team, 92. Everybody started to pay attention to basketball, and other countries played it and participated in record numbers, and now look at the sport. The best player is from France. Cool. Open that talent pool. You know, 50 years ago in the NBA, the only players they found were Americans. Now, look at the NBA. They find you wherever you are. Let's have some fun. Do it for the first time. 2-4-2 with Stu.
0: What will the sports world be talking about in the morning? It's 2-for-2 with Stu.
2: All right, ball game. So we had Rams quarterback Matthew Stafford speaking on his future this week. He said, quote, "I am happy to be in Los Angeles right now with the sun beating down on my face and another year under my belt coming up and hopefully some more football after that." So what do we think about Matthew Stafford? Obviously, he is up there in age. The team drafted Ty Simpson in the first round this year. Could you see Stafford playing another season after this upcoming season?
1: Good one, Stuart. First off, franchise quarterback, absolutely. If Matthew Stafford has a day, you're probably not going to win. And I don't even care if that's like a Seahawk fan. You know, the Rams can beat anyone. And if Stafford is on that day, look out. He's not as old as you'd think. He's like 5 years younger, or what, 4 years younger than Aaron Rodgers, somewhere in that neighborhood, I think. So he's not super old yet. Could you get 2 years? Sure. The question is, if you do win a Super Bowl, and I know they think they can, does that mean that he, you know, goes off John Elway style into the sunset, or does he come back to try to win another? I mean, I don't think Sean McVay is in any rush for the Ty Simpson era to begin. I think he's going to want Stafford back at least 2 years. And the question is with Stafford, Stuart, how healthy can he be? Because it feels like Stafford's injury report is going to tell us how long he's going to play. He's got maybe the best arm talent, second, third, fourth in the whole league. Still, I love watching Stafford play, and I love watching Sean McVay operate the way Stafford plays. I love watching the Rams, but 2 more years, I don't think that's a massive stretch. I mean, it depends on his health, Stuart.
2: Yeah, and you mentioned the age not being as old as some might think he is. He's only 38, doesn't turn 39 until next February, so he'll basically be 38 right? This whole season. So maybe it's not crazy.
1: Not that old.
2: 2 or 3 years. It's not insane.
1: Agree.
2: Right?
1: Agree, it shouldn't be unless he's hurt, because he's been hurt, Stuart. He's been brittle. And if he gets a serious back issue, which he's had, I mean, you don't want a back injury. And that's what Stafford's had to deal with, among other things, Stuart. But, yeah, I mean, you think of him like he's in his 40s. He's not. He's 38. Yeah, he like you said, he won't be 39 until next season is over. This is his year 38 season. Two more years? Man, Ram fans certainly hope so, Stuart.
2: Absolutely, and one player that could be on the move as early, I guess, as today, it is now June 1st, that is A.J. Brown of the Eagles. I know we've been talking about this pretty much all offseason. Where will A.J. Brown land? Ian Rappaport kind of said, you know, it is June 1st. It is the time where the Eagles could trade him. The Eagles want a first-round pick in 2027. The team most rumored to get him, the Patriots, right now at least, are not willing to give up that first-round pick. So, two-part question, where do you think Brown lands, and what team do you think needs to trade for him the most?
1: Yeah, I'm still going with the Patriots. I think they'll work it out, because the Patriots, like, they need him the most. It feels like it. I mean, they just went to a Super Bowl. They don't want to fall into the abyss and be, like, farting around at 9-8, 8-9 for the next couple years. They need a playmaker. The only thing I have with A.J. Brown, and you guys can destroy me all you want, I don't know if I want to mess with that on my team. It feels like you go as his attitude goes. Like, if he's mad about something, then nobody's happy. You know, it's like everybody has to figure out what A.J. Brown's temperament is before they can do whatever it is they're going to do. Feels like he's a lot of trouble. And he was reading a book on the sidelines once.
2: Yep.
1: Like, what the hell is that? That is so, I'm not getting the ball, so I might as well just read a book. I mean, what, you're 12 years old on some of this stuff? Super talented player, and he's a guy that has not had a double-digit touchdown season since 2022. He's had seven teeters in each of the last 3 years. Fantasy owners, you know this. You don't want a guy under eight teeters if he's going to be your receiver one. I don't know, man. He's 29 this year as well. I'll say the Patriots take him, but I don't want to give away a first-round pick for A.J. Brown at 29 with the baggage he comes with. I'll go elsewhere, just my opinion. You guys can destroy me if you want on that. Not huge on A.J. Brown right now.
2: Do you think a team like the Rams or the Chiefs, a team kind of in that really win now scenario, a team that maybe needs a receiver, probably the Chiefs are probably more in that, you know, line of needing a receiver more than the Rams, but do you think one of those teams could possibly trade a future first or future assets for him?
1: Yeah, and think about this, like A.J. Brown, maybe he doesn't pull that stuff when he goes to a new team. Especially one has a locker room that's established with vets who aren't going to put up with that crap that somehow, some way, really, they put up with it in Philly. Nick Sirianni puts up with it. Jalen Hurts puts up with it. Like, they just kind of make excuses for it, and they're still really good. And I don't know if that got in the way of their Super Bowl repeat last year or not. But there's a lot. I don't know. You need great receivers. It's tough if you don't have him, especially if you're Philly there, and he can play. But the Chiefs, I think, Stuart, are they going to have to take a look at Tyreek Hill, potentially?
2: Ooh, yeah.
1: I don't know what they're going to do there if they feel they need added punch, and I don't know what Tyreek's injury situation is. That was a rough injury last year. I don't know when he'll be back. But I could maybe see the Chiefs, because I'm with you. I think they need another playmaker on the outside. I look at a lot of these teams that people think are going to be in the playoffs and like, oh, this is going to be an easy peasy here. Like, you know, a team that I don't have right now or I have struggling to make the playoffs is the Green Bay Packers. It's a tough division. And there's not one player on their roster, one playmaker in Green Bay that scares me.

0: elemental position in a league that is not developing quarterbacks. Are you excited about this? Is this making you excited, seeing these big roles be saved for guys that are pushing the age bracket of what we once kind of have known? I mean, I'm seeing all these college quarterbacks that might not make it, and your quarterback just won a whole Super Bowl on his fifth try. Where are you at with that? Are you excited, or are you bummed out?
1: Yeah, Sam Darnold, five teams. How about that? You know, like a modern-day Jim Plunkett or something, journeyman who ends up winning a title. Here's what I'll tell you, Pete. Look, this new level of college football and the money that quarterbacks are going to be making, I'm talking the quarterbacks from the Power 2, those are going to be the main players drafted at that position. So if you think the NFL has a quarterback development problem, I think it gets better because kids are going to stay in college because they're going to be making $14 million to play in the SEC and the rookie contract won't even pay them that. Like, I think you're going to get, for the most part, a lot more, I don't know, experienced signal callers getting drafted, because before you just had to go so you could get paid. You had to get out of there.
2: Yeah.
1: Dude, you don't have to get out of there anymore, man. So I hope that does make a bit of a difference there, Pete?
0: Yeah, 100%. And yeah, all the 7-on-7 stuff that they're doing all throughout their development now that just wasn't there. I mean, it's just these teams that are receiving it, man. I pray that the Jets never get a good enough guy, because then they don't put him down the toilet.
1: You know, it's crazy. The whole world, thanks for the call, Pete, in Brooklyn. The 7-on-7 culture. It's like AAU basketball, 7-on-7. And it's absolutely, I mean, it's kind of astonishing how much the sport in that position in particular has grown. I mean, in many cases, guys, you're not even going to be a high school quarterback unless you have your personal quarterback coach. You have your camps that you're going to. Like, it is a massive commitment just to play at the high school level. And, dude, why should it not be? These teenagers are going to be making multiple millions of dollars every year. It's coming to the high school kids. 310-840-4910. SEC guy, I'm asking you, would you just be cool with your league just departing the NCAA and the FBS system? Like, do you want that, SEC fan? I know it just means more. An SEC fan, and I'm trying to be real with you here. You do, and maybe rightfully so too. You look down on the rest of college football, SEC fan. You're bigger, faster, stronger, better than everybody. You pay more money. Your stadiums are bigger. You cheat more often. You pay more money for the hookers on the band. Yeah, I get it. You're better at everything. So would you be okay just doing your own thing? What, 18 teams in the SEC? You only play each other. 12-game schedule. You only play SEC teams. And then you take what? The top six? Make your own SEC. I can see corporate sponsored Dr. Pepper SEC tournament. They'll say it's bigger than the CFP, and it might be. And they'll do their own six-team SEC playoffs, and that will just be its own league. SEC fan, do you want that? Sounds to me like let's call your bluff here, SEC fan. Because you'll say, we don't need you, this and that. I mean, yeah. And now the SEC is saying, hey, we're not doing a 24-team tournament, man. No way. Which I still don't really know why. Guys, if there's a 24-team tournament, the SEC is going to get 9 teams. The Big Ten is going to get 9 teams. That still leaves 6 spots open. 1 for Notre Dame, 2 for the ACC, 2 for the Big 12, and some group of 6 school, Boise State, Memphis, South Florida, whoever the hell. That would be your 24-team tournament. And college football would be, hello, college basketball. You'd be talking about a team that's 5-4

0: 4 in the SEC, and you're talking about them getting into the tournament. That's how it would be. I mean, they're not going to do a 24-team tournament and the SEC gets 3 teams in. You guys are sick if you think that's going to be the case. The tournament will be the entire, it'll be Big Ten and SEC. They'll get 2/3 of the field. And I'm not really sure why the SEC is against it. And maybe to protect the sanctity of the regular season? Sure. That doesn't really feel like SEC talk, though, but maybe. 310-840-4910. Because if this were to happen, like, would SEC fan be like, we don't want this? Like, we still want to play the Big Ten in the national title game if we can get there. All this stuff. So keep that in mind. 310-840-4910. Let's get back to the NBA. Let's get back to the NFL and even some NHL. Up all night here. Johnny, ball game on Westwood One. Let's get to Montreal. Tony from America's Hat, good old Canada, Montreal. What you got, Tony? Welcome.
1: I love beating the CRTC and the FCC. The CRTC is our FCC. They won't let us have like good radio on at night and conservative radio or whacked out radio or sports radio. So I got to get me some Johnny Ball Game and talk to like 300 stations in the U.S. I love it, man. Listen, Johnny, I know are you in Boise? 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
0: It is. Thank you for the research on that. My job in radio, I'm a part of a team that hosts a show in Boise, and then I have this Westwood One gig on Sunday night, so I'm busy.
1: Do you do, like, regular, everyday radio? Is that what you do, like, in Boise?
0: I do. I'm on a show. There's 3 of us, and we go for 3 hours Monday through Friday. KTIK, The Ticket. I'll give a shout out there. And we talk a lot of college football, a lot of NFL and that type of stuff. But, yeah, I'm loving this Westwood One gig, man.
1: I like the way you're on the radio, man. You're good. You're a character, and you got a lot of charisma. And what I'll do is I'll scare you one day. I'll call you in Boise because I've never been to Idaho, but I figure Boise's got to be cool. Anyway, long story short, talking about the Knicks. You know, like I listen to all this stuff. Your other hosts on Westwood, they're all trashing the Knicks all season, and then all of a sudden, Jaylen and the boys go on a nut rampage and score 1,222 points in 10 games, then win another game, knock everybody out, and then all of a sudden, maybe they can take out the West. And guess what? I think they could have taken out the West in the beginning because, if you look at that starting five, man, that is a tremendous, tremendous bunch of guys that love each other and play each other. I watch him cat. That guy's crazy, man. He's a character. He can play. He can move. He's a big man. He can shoot. He does everything. And then you got, I call him Mikael, the Tappanzee and Brooklyn Bridges. I mean, he's unbelievable. Every one of them, Josh Hart, Jaylen, just the speed of the game. If they play at high tempo and they run the way they have been, I think they can beat anybody in the West. But you know what? What do I know? I only know hockey. What can I tell you? And just about one last thing I want to say, Johnny, because you give me some good lead time here. Torts, listen, if you're listening, man, I figure you're not listening. Do me a favor and take out Carolina just so Josh can shut his, pie, because all he keeps talking about is how great Carolina is and comparing them to the Edmonton Oilers of the Gretzky era. The greatest hockey team, the greatest NHL season, Johnny, is the Stanley Cup winning Montreal Canadiens, where they won, lost only 8 games in a regular season, and they lost 2 in the playoffs, and they won everything, including the Stanley Cup and the Prince of Wales, etc. And they won most of the scoring titles, and they have Guy Lafleur on that team. That team has never been matched in any hockey era at all. And that's the number one thing. I don't care if you win 16 games now, nobody touches that team. And if you know hockey, you go back and check the lineup where there's, I believe, 8 Hall of Famers on that team, including Ken Dryden, who died this year. And you had Henri Richard, you had Yvon Cournoyer, Jean Beliveau. You had just a bunch of superstar players on that team. Of course, you know, we're not going to ever see that again. But we have to live with just the fact that the Montreal Canadiens have 24 Stanley Cups to cry on. Anybody going to match
0: crazy,
1: that?
0: It's crazy, and they haven't.
1: Yeah, go ahead.
0: It's crazy.
1: Sorry.
0: Thanks for the call. It's crazy because the Canadiens have all those Stanley Cups, and they haven't won one since 93. Like, holy shnikes. They were winning every single year. Think what the Yankees did, and then, take it to a slightly higher level to see what the Habs did? Not here nor there, apples and oranges. I get all that. Here's what scares me about the Knicks as I put money on the Spurs to win this series. Their confidence. The Knicks play, I guarantee you, nobody in the Knicks locker room thinks they're going to lose. And that's a mother sucker. Confidence. And they have it. Now it's up to Wemby to take that confidence away. And he can start by absolutely murder-facing Karl Anthony Towns in this series, which he needs to do. And I can't wait to see what Kat has in store. I said, I think Kat needs to be like 20-8 this series, doesn't he? Like, where else are they going to get their... You need that number two. This isn't the Hawks. It's not the Sixers and the Cavs. It's not the 6 seed, the 7 seed, and the 4 seed in the East. I mean, that is the easiest road we have ever seen a team go to the finals, right? Add up the seeds. A 6 seed, a 7 seed, there's 13, plus a 4 seed, there's 17. Add up the total number of seed points at the opponents in the Knicks. Sure. But they aren't playing like they're only benefiting off an easy schedule. That would worry me too. I mean, and I was kind of surprised, guys. The Spurs aren't as big a favorites as I thought. I mean, I was thinking if you're going to pick the Knicks to win this series, I want like plus 300. I want a big, it's plus 155 to win the series. The Spurs, it's only minus 195, guys. That's like nothing. Minus 195? I'm shocked. And those guys are experts. And I guarantee you they're getting all these people like me to spout off on the radio. Oh, my God, how are the Spurs not this? How are they not bigger favorites? What's going on? Oh, my God. You know, they want idiots like me. I'm the sucker. And I'm going to bet the Spurs. 310-840-4910, yeah. I mean, you would think that the odds would be further apart. They're not. And the Knicks are playing with a lot of confidence. I'll tell you this, though. So are the Spurs, though. I mean, seeing Wemby go over and hug and congratulate and share that moment with all his teammates. Did you guys think that was special like I did? Like, he genuinely loves those dudes. They got something going in San Antonio. Let's get back to the calls. Let's get to Columbus, Ohio. Yes, Columbus. Roger, you're on Westwood One Sports tonight. What you got, Roger?
2: I got a question for you. Well, first of all, I'm 69 years old. I've never called a radio station. I love your show on Sunday
0: night.
2: Thanks,
0: brother.
2: I drive a semi, and it keeps me going. But I got a question. What is your opinion about the Bengals this year?
0: Oh, I love the Bengals this year. I love them.
2: Right on.
0: And I will tell you this. I'll tell you this. As a guy who thinks that the Seahawks have a pretty good chance to do some things this year, mainly because of that defense, if I was thinking, oh, what am I worried about with the Seahawks defense? What scares me? I'll tell you, Joe Burrow protected, slinging the ball around to all pro level wide receivers and a good running attack. And if the defense, and I like their pieces that they brought in, dude, I also like this. The Ravens, rookie head coach, the Steelers, first year head coach. The Browns, rookie head coach. Every division, every coach in that division is new, except Zach Taylor in Cincinnati. Just stay healthy. I think the Dexter Lawrence thing will be huge. Joe Burrow said, and I believe him, this is the most talented team I've been on.
2: That's what he said. Well, I appreciate you taking my call. I just want them, before I leave this earth, I would love to see them win a Super Bowl. That's all I want. Love to Damn. See them win.
0: Man, so you thanks take for the care call. And I love- Perfect. Thanks for the call. Man, appreciate you listening. Love that you listen. And yeah, there's a lot of those teams out there, and I feel for you, man. You just want that one. Just let your team win one Super Bowl. I've had that talk with the sports gods, too. Just give me the one. I'll never ask for another. Just give me the one. Because I'll tell you, when your team wins the Super Bowl, just as a fan, you think about it every day, dude. Every day. About seven times, my train of thought in my head goes to the Seahawks are Super Bowl champions. And I just love it. Grew up in Seattle. That's my squad. That's my town. That's my team. I try to call it fair, and I think I do, but sure. 310-840-4910. I get it. You just let the Bengals have the one. And it sucks, too, because if you don't get the one without Burrow, when are you going to get it? It's tough to play that game. Let's get to the ATL, one of my favorite places, Atlanta. Israel, you're up. What you got, bud? Welcome to Westwood One with your boy, Johnny Ballgame.
3: Oh, Johnny Ballgame, man. I love you, my brother. Thank you for taking my call, man. I just want to tell you, your take on the definition of a franchise QB is spot on. It's right on point. And if we consider, okay, since the turn of the century, okay, since 2000, there's been seven. Okay, not what I would consider not franchise quarterbacks, okay? 2000, Dilfer. 02, Brad Johnson. 2013, Flacco. 14, Russell Wilson. 17, Nick Foles. Then the last 2 years, Jalen Hurts and Sam Darnold, okay? Good quarterbacks take nothing from them, but you have a point. On their own, these aren't the guys who are going to carry you. These aren't the guys where your top receiver and running back is out and going to take you to a victory in week 12. And a lot of people don't really understand that. And when you build a team, a true roster, and my daddy was a football coach, so I understand roster building. It always starts with the offensive defensive line, and you can win, quite frankly, with a B-minus. Different Brad Johnson, you can win with a B-minus quarterback. I mean, every decade, Agree. We get one or two every decade, my brother, right?
0: Agree. Agree, brother. Yeah. Agree all the way. I will say this, though. I wouldn't put Russell Wilson in that group. I think Russell Wilson, first off, he went to two in a row. He bailed Seattle out. Thanks for the call. So many games in that LOB era. I know it ended poorly and quickly for Russ. I credit Seattle for seeing the writing on the wall, trading him at the absolute perfect time. But I've studied Russ like we all have. I love Russ, right? He was my guy. He lost his magic, and his magic was his mobility. And once Russell's mobility left, he wasn't good. Russell was Fran Tarkenton. Russell was Doug Flutie. He was like those guys, and that's okay. You can be like those guys. Stinking magician. I never saw anybody squeak out of that pocket like Russ and then just dagger you with like a 30-yard run up the middle, perfectly safe sliding at the end. So many times. So I would put Russell as a franchise quarterback. Sure. If you're going to get Hall of Fame votes, you're probably not in the Trent Dilfer, Brad Johnson, along for the ride Super Bowl title. And I also look at your receivers. Russell Wilson won a Super Bowl with Jermaine Kearse, Doug Baldwin, and Golden Tate. Not a load of, I mean, yeah, right? It's like you look at Tom Brady earlier. He was winning a title with David Patton, David Givens, Troy Brown at receivers. The great quarterbacks, they make do, dude. They make do. I mean, you can look at the greatest receivers of all time outside of Jerry Rice. It's not a collection of Super Bowl rings. T.O., Moss, Megatron, just because you have the mega receiver doesn't mean you get to go to a Super Bowl. Hell no, it doesn't. We see more teams get to the Super Bowl with Keenan McCardle. Tampa Bay scored two teeters in that Super Bowl, if I remember correctly. Keenan McCardle, loved him. And Keyshawn. 310-840-4910. Keep with the calls. Go all night with this sucker. Yeah, franchise quarterbacks. What's your definition of one? Mine, it's simple. Every single week, you expect to win if he has a good game. Every week. You're never out of a game. You're never out of a season. Even if you're never going to win one. Dan Marino was a franchise quarterback every single week. If you guys are old and you remember, like me, watching Dan Marino, every single week you thought he could win the game with the Dolphins. Even though many years, Miami wasn't all that good in the Marino era. They got caught. They didn't draft well. They couldn't find a running back. And the defense wasn't always there. And you had like a Buffalo AFC dynasty. You had John Elway going to 3 Super Bowls in 4 years. Marino just kind of sucks. But he just kind of missed his window. Those were better teams. Or in Elway's case, it was just Elway. 310-840-4910. Johnny Ball Game. Westwood One Sports Night. You guys, make sure you download the Westwood One Sports app.
4: The quest for Lord Stanley's Cup is down to 2. Vegas Golden Knights, Carolina Hurricanes. Whose names will be forever etched on hockey's holy grail? The Stanley Cup Finals, Game 1, Tuesday night, Westwood One Sports.
5: 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It appears by its own numbers, the U.S. government seems insolvent. 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
14: More and more people are using magnesium supplements to help them sleep. But are they safe? And do they really work? Well, first, let's talk about actual magnesium. That's an essential mineral that is needed for more than 300 different processes in the body, according to one dietitian. And most people get enough of it simply from the foods they eat. Now, if you're not getting enough, there are a few different types of supplements you can try. But as always, you should talk to your doctor before starting any new medication or supplement, whether it's prescription or over the counter. Now, when it comes to the science, we looked into this, and I gotta say, there's not a lot of strong evidence that magnesium supplements will actually help you sleep. They might help you manage pain, they might help you lower your stress levels, or work to get your muscles to relax. And maybe it's those things then that help you get some better sleep. I'm Dr. Sanjay Gupta, helping you live a better life.
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0: hockey more than you love the NBA? Or say you love the NHL as much as you love the NBA? Is the NHL Stanley Cup final? Is it not getting discussed enough? Is that the premier series that will begin this week? Or is it just, my gosh, it's Wemby versus New York? Are you kidding me? Feels to me, sports talk radio, I mean, unless you're in a hockey town, you're probably all NBA. And are we making a mistake there? Is kind of what I'm saying. If I want the full entertainment package, should I go NHL? Also want to get your take. We're talking franchise quarterbacks tonight. What's your definition of one? You know, Cowboy fan. I'm sure you're going to say Dak is a franchise quarterback. So you expect, hey, if Dak has a good game, you're going to win that game. Because there's a few guys that are certainly paid and asked and expected to be franchise quarterbacks, but I'm still kind of, are they? Let's get to Ontario. Probably going in the direction of hockey in the good old Stanley Cup final. We got Ryan on the line in Ontario. Ryan, you're on Westwood One. What you got?
1: Hey, Johnny Ballgame. Thanks for taking my call, pal. How you doing?
0: Excellent, brother. Where are we going, Ryan? Hockey?
1: Well, we're going to hockey, yeah. And Tony, the Montreal Canadiens, by the way, Nick Suzuki, he's from London, Ontario, but Dobish and Josh Anderson, so I'm rooting for Mitch Marner. So they didn't win because, like, the stupid penalties. Yeah. And by the way, I'm rooting for Mitch Marner, pal. Yeah.
0: Okay. What's the better series?
1: Oh, sorry, pal. My you just cut out.
0: Sorry, brother. I mean, is the hockey series for you going to be more entertaining than the NBA simply because, I don't know, where you live?
1: Well, I live in St. Thomas, Ontario, home of Jumbo Joe Thornton. I absolutely. Yeah.
0: Who's going to win?
1: I hope we. Oh, pardon?
0: Who's going to win?
1: Mitch Marner, Vegas, Torts. Hopefully it goes all seven. Right.
0: I want Torts too, man. What a story that is.
1: Yeah.
0: Ryan in Ontario. Yeah, what a story that is. Thank you for the call because I was thinking about this. Think of all the teams in any sport that have made a coaching change in season and ended up winning the title. And in Torts' case, it was late. I remember way back in the day, Steve Fisher, Michigan Wolverines, 1989. Bill Frieder, the coach, said, I'm going to take a job at Arizona State as soon as the season's over. Bo Schembechler, the AD at Michigan, said, no, you're not. You're out. And he fired him right before the NCAA tournament, promoted Steve Fisher, Michigan, Glenn Rice, Ramil Robinson, won the title that year. Loyvat, a really good Michigan team, the title until they won it this year, their last one. Like, this is where the Tortorella thing would be, right? I mean, unbelievable what he's been able to do there. And I'm not a hockey aficionado or even X's and O's guy, so I don't exactly know what it was he did. But holy shnikes, they're still playing. And they beat a Colorado team. It swept them, damn near killed them, that nobody thought they could beat. Let's get to Columbus, Ohio again. Love our audience in Columbus. Kurt, you're next up on Westwood One. Kurt, what you got, man? Bring it quick.
2: That was a weird run because you brought up that team up north, but we'll just leave that there. First off, love Torts, always have, because of his time here in Columbus. But I really wanted to get to the quarterback debate. I've always thought that for whatever reason, Dan Marino and Philip Rivers almost have one of those like parallel type of careers to where they get that to that point where they're so, so close, but so far away. And it's like, yes, well, they're franchise quarterbacks, but they are just, for whatever reason, they never get to the pinnacle. And I felt like it's been that way for multiple quarterbacks over the years.
0: That's a good point. Thank you. That's a good point, Kurt. Where is the Marino comparison? For me, Dan Marino kept me up in the middle of the night. Philip Rivers didn't. We'll turn around. See you in a second. Westwood One.
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19: You ever wake up in the middle of the night or maybe first thing in the morning and notice drool on your pillow? Unless you're sleeping next to someone who hasn't already seen all your good, bad, and ugly, it's probably not that big a deal and not anything to worry about unless it's something that just started happening recently. When people drool at night, it's often because of a stuffy nose, acid reflux, or being a mouth breather. People who sleep on their stomach or side are more likely to drool than someone who sleeps on their back. But In some cases, drooling at night can be a warning sign of something more serious, like dental issues, sleep apnea, or even early symptoms of Parkinson's disease. If you're at all concerned about this, the best place to start is with an ENT doctor, an ears, nose, and throat doctor. They can recommend a sleep study to possibly get some answers. I'm Dr. Sanjay Gupta, helping you live a better life.
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0: Yep. I'm just a Sunday night, early Monday morning guy on Westwood One Sports Night. So remember, Sunday night, late night, this voice, your ears. Let's have some fun. Appreciate Stuart Kovacs producing as he always does. Mondo Hernandez running the Westwood One board op in you. Well, there's a line for you, 310-840-4910. And I was surprised that the Spurs won the series, and I know not everybody was. Good for you who weren't. I didn't think the Spurs were ready for whatever it was the Thunder had. Even with J-Dub kind of MIA, I still thought, especially at Game 7, home teams win 70% of the time, and I just thought it would happen, just kind of like Game 5. But no, because the Spurs were better the whole series. You can go back, rewatch Game 1. The Spurs were better Game 1. They were better the series. It felt for me like the entire series, Oklahoma City was playing catch-up until they had that 3-2 lead. And you thought, okay, well, it might not be this year for the Spurs. You'll have to wait. No, Game 7 happened, and they were the better team, period. It reminded me of a sports movie. I was talking about this because I love sports movies. You guys probably do too. We've seen them all, right? Even the horrible ones. We still watched them. The cheesy McGillicuddy, Stinky Sullivan. We've seen them and we still watch them and we love them. They're sports movies. Some of my favorite movies are sports movies. But I had a sports movie moment when I was watching the Western Conference Finals. Oklahoma City Thunder and the San Antonio Spurs. It reminded me of The Natural, one of my favorite sports movies ever. Certainly not, I mean, you could say it's very, very cheesy, but not in a fact where I think it takes away from the movie with Roy Hobbs, Robert Redford, Robert Duvall, Wilford Brimley. My gosh, Pop Fisher, the manager, well, should have been a farmer. I love it. Hobbs, you're up. Yes, The Natural. Made me think of that because there's this scene in The Natural. It's early on in the movie where Roy Hobbs is just like a 19-year-old kid prospect. And he's on a train and then the train stops and they kind of get out and are at this carnival. You've seen it. And there's this character kind of like a Babe Ruth. His name is the Whammer in The Natural. Joe Don Baker plays him and he looks like Babe Ruth. It's supposed to be Babe Ruth. And in that movie, they do this contest. The two start kind of arguing and, you know, they say that Roy Hobbs will strike out the Whammer on 3 pitches. We'll bet $10, whatever the case is. And Roy Hobbs strikes out the Whammer on 3 pitches. And there is a character, the great Barbara Hershey. I'm going to say she's probably been nominated for an Oscar. She plays the role of the serial killer, Harriet Byrd, the Black Widow. And there's a scene when Roy Hobbs strikes out the Whammer. You see the character, Harriet Byrd, and she goes from looking at the Whammer, and you see her head move to the left, and her eyes get fixated on Roy Hobbs. She goes from one to another, old, new. I had the wrong guy picked out. It's not the Whammer. It's the pitcher. I had that moment with the Western Conference Finals. It made me think of that scene in The Natural. Because I had that moment when I'm all fixated. SGA. Look out, Oklahoma City. I said a couple of weeks ago, they were further ahead from any other team in the NBA. Maybe even going back to like the Jordan era or Shaq and Kobe. They were that far ahead of the rest of the league. I fully believed that. And they weren't, because Wemby Dunn caught him. And Dylan Harper's a future all-star. Steph Castle is a future really, really good number three, like a Ginobili. Just a rock star number three. Will he make a couple all-star teams? Probably, sure, great. And the Spurs passed him. And like Barbara Hershey in The Natural, that was me looking from what I thought was going to be everything in this league in OKC for a while. And then I just looked at Wemby. Couldn't take my eyes off him. It's hard. What, he's 8 feet tall. and he plays guard, whatever, positionless. He's just there, and he's a total nightmare. And there's no comparison for him. You know, we had an excellent call earlier, said, well, I mean, at 22 years old, with those numbers, the only guys that are comparing to that historically are Shaq, Kareem. And the difference is, you guys, those guys played center. Wemby doesn't. There's not a Kareem comparison. Kareem played on the block. So did Shaq, and they were amazing. And they're statue players. They have statues up. They're legends. And Wemby's got long, long, long, like 15 years to go to get to that status. I get it. But, and this is a big Sir Mix-a-Lot, baby got back-sized butt. Just how I like it. Wemby has guard skills at 22, at 7'4", 7'5", whatever. Clearly the tallest dude either in the league or on the floor, and he's the most skilled. Made me think of the natural. And it makes me think, you know, Stuart Kovacs, producer over there, hey, what's his ceiling? He asked that. I mean, on the basketball court, his ceiling is, you know, like, I'll just say what, Michael? Ultimately, if Wemby exhausts this career, you want to compare him to Michael, right? That means he'll pass LeBron. You're not arguing LeBron over Michael anymore, I don't think. It's tough. I think you still give it to Michael. Even though LeBron was a one-man dynasty over 10 years with different teams, different coaches, different supporting cast, the only thing that happened that mattered was LeBron was in the finals every year, 10 years in a row, a one-man dynasty. Michael never won a playoff series without Scottie Pippen. Not one. But yeah, okay. That's going to be where you compare Wemby, right? Jordan. Like, all-timer. That's where the trajectory is. And if he doesn't come close there, you'll say he's probably a bust, right? I mean, injury for me is like the only thing that gets in the way. And that would be a bummer. Think Bill Walton for the Celtics in the 80s. Just painful watching him play on those knees. No! Think Arvydas Sabonis when he finally got to the NBA before he was a 7'1" Larry Bird in Lithuania playing. He got to the NBA and he was big. He lost knees. He was broken and he was still effective. Wemby can't get there. And hopefully he won't, because his ceiling for me isn't about anything he's going to do on the floor or winning titles and MVPs. I think that's going to come unless he gets hurt. For me, the ceiling for Wemby is what's he going to do with this league? Do you know how few of players in the history of the NBA actually have the league kind of at their disposal? They have the league under their influence. Wemby does. Kobe never did. I don't even think LeBron did. LeBron did not take the NBA and put it in a place where it had never been before. He didn't. Neither did Kobe. Matter of fact, and I think you would agree with me, that the NBA was better in the Jordan era, that it was less in the LeBron 10-year dynasty or the Kobe, Shaq, and great stuff. We saw love the NBA in that era, sure. But I don't think they're going to say it was better than the Jordan era. And that's Jordan's legacy, right? It's not the six titles. It's not the MVPs. It's not the shot over Elo. It's Michael's legacy is he took the NBA and made it a massive global empire. That's what Michael did. That's his legacy. He took the game over with the Olympics in 92, the Dream Team. Basketball wasn't mega overseas then. It's mega everywhere now. And I credit Michael Jeffrey Jordan in that era for saying, look how stinking awesome basketball is. And look how damn good the Americans are at it. Holy shnikes, this is a lot of fun. Wow, they're doing this? Oh, wow, let's play hoops. And now we see basketball globally. It is what it is. There's only a couple of players that have had the whole league's influence. Like, they can take the sport to other places. And I think Wemby is the guy in the league that can do that. Magic and Bird did it. Early 80s. It wasn't Moses Malone. It wasn't Doc. It wasn't the great players of that era. It was Magic and Bird and the story they told. And that took the NBA off tape delay, got CBS, TNT eventually, TBS, and all of a sudden games were all over the place. Magic and Bird. They took the league. They influenced the league and made it massively popular in America. Michael took it and made it massively popular in the world. So what's that leave Wemby? You tell me. 310-840-4910. Can Wemby further this? Meaning, can he go MJ? Just be without question, best player in the league, biggest badass in all of sports. Because you guys remember, if you weren't alive, I'll fill you in. I was there. When Jordan was ruling in the NBA in the 90s, he was bigger than any NFL player. He was bigger than any baseball player. Michael was bigger than Barry Bonds. He was bigger than Ken Griffey Jr. He was bigger than Brett Favre. He was bigger than Joe Montana. He was bigger than Troy Aikman. Michael was the most popular, the biggest, baddest athlete, certainly in this country, but in the world. Can Wemby be that? Maybe Kobe, maybe LeBron, but I'm looking even bigger. Like, where Wemby can take this league and all of a sudden, I don't know, can he make the regular season better? I think that's asking too much. But he can make the playoffs bitchin'. And that's his ceiling. He doesn't have a comp. I mean, you're telling me, are we going to compare him to Kareem and Shaq? No. Those guys play different positions than Wemby. I know they're both tall, but no, they play basketball completely different. Kareem and Shaq's game is an antithesis of Wemby's. He plays the game entirely different. He plays the whole floor. He's a three-level scorer. The biggest matchup nightmare I've ever seen. And he's 22. 310-840-4910. And yes, I have the Spurs winning this series. I've been against the Knicks. They made me pay financially, literally, this whole time in the playoffs. And I hope they give them a good series. I want a good series. I think it's going to be the Spurs 4 or 5 games. And it's going to be holy shnikes. Wemby is just all that. Let's get to Baltimore. Ty is next up. Ty in Baltimore. You're on with Johnny Ballgame on Westwood One Sports Night. Ty, what you got?
1: Everything you're saying is spot on. You know, you said, you know, we might not compare him to MJ at the end of his career, but he's also different than Shaq and the Big Ben. And I don't want to talk about baseball, but, you know, Ohtani is an alien when it comes to baseball. He's the best ever. It feels like Wemby is getting into that talk in basketball where he's something we've never seen before. And, you know, he's from France. He's an international generational talent. And like you said, you know, he could get the whole world around him, and he's just different, man. He's different. It's awesome to watch.
0: And I don't want to hold back, Ty, in Baltimore, because there is a strong population of sports fans that are screaming at the radio right now saying, no, you can't have this conversation yet. He's 22. He's won jack.
1: You can.
0: He's won squat.
1: Right.
0: But I want to, Ty, because I've never seen this. He's 8 feet tall, man. He can make a layup from the three-point line. Takes him 2 steps to get from the three-point line to the basket. Like, he defies geometry of basketball. If he would have came out earlier, they would have changed the metrics of the game. They would have made the lines longer. They would have made the court bigger. Like, it's just crazy to see, and I don't want to temper too much. And if they win the title this year at 22, I mean, that's young to win your first title. Michael didn't win jack till he was late 20s. LeBron didn't win till he was late 20s. Magic Johnson won his rookie year. You got to kind of put Wemby in that category. But also, remember, when Magic Johnson joined the NBA, the best player in the league was his teammate, Kareem. Magic walked into Kareem, dude. Wemby didn't walk into anything. He is the Kareem. He is the Magic. So if you're looking at a player at that age who is the centerpiece of a team winning a title, it's not a lot of players, man. Usually in that league, it takes you a few years. It took Magic year one. It took Bird year two.
1: It's so fun to watch. You know, he'll stuff a guy once or twice, get the rebound, and then he'll pull up from the logo and hit a three. It's different. It's fun, dude.
0: And he seems like a good guy.
1: I'm a diehard Wizards fan, which sucks. But you know, watching this is unreal. I love it.
0: Thanks for the call. There's Ty in Baltimore. You want a line? 310-840-4910. You got one. I know. And I feel like, I mean, I almost feel guilty talking about Wemby like this. Like, I should know better. Guys, I've watched the NBA, and I'm sure we all have. I'm not bragging. I'm just saying, like, we're sports fans. We all are. But I've watched the NBA, like, with a religious passion since the mid-80s. Like, I've seen everything this league has thrown at us, and I've not seen this guy. His comp? What is it? It's Goliath. And that's a story 3,000 years old. David and Goliath. That's the comp. Guys, he's Goliath. He's Goliath. And he seems like a really good dude. Like, his teammates love him. He doesn't have an ego yet. It's not, you know, he doesn't show up with an entourage yet. He doesn't have, you know, Maverick Carter, Rich Paul, Clutch Sports, like LeBron wanted to do so many other things. Maybe he'll get into that, Wemby, but right now, no. He's just a dude who likes hoops, who's balling with his friends, because that team is together, man. Man, I hope the Knicks, and you want to talk about a team together? The Knicks are together, too. And is Jalen and the fellas going to have enough to be David? Because, yeah, that's my comp. Well, who's Wemby remind you of? Goliath. And that's a story 3,000 years old. David versus Goliath. What is it? Israel versus Palestine, I think, whatever it was. 3,000 years ago, we still talk about that story. Because David had no chance. We still tell that story. And he's 22. I don't get it either. I can't believe I'm saying this. I've been doing sports radio for 15 years. I've never had a dude like Wemby. I've never seen this. Shohei is close. But it's just different in baseball. Basketball, you can give it to the same guy every single possession. And you see them on offense and defense. They work the whole floor. Just kind of different. But for baseball, yeah, hell yeah. Shohei? He's one of the best pitchers, and he is the best hitter. Cool, yeah. I could see Wemby, though, being the first billion-dollar athlete. Like, if the Spurs say, okay, we're going to do a deal, it's going to be 15 years, $1 billion. I mean, hell, SEC quarterbacks are going to start making $10 million a year, every one of them. Some of them already are. 310-840-4910. I'm Johnny Ballgame. Westwood One Sports Night going all into the morning. 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
2: 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Knicks, Spurs. Will New York win its first title in 53 years? Or will San Antonio continue its championship legacy? Now with Wemby leading the way. Game one tips Wednesday night. 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
1: I think anybody with a brain and any opinion on basketball, if they've watched the NBA, would say that, you know, Victor Wembanyama is going to win some titles for the Spurs, right? He's going to elevate the Spurs to get back to where they've been, and they're going to win more titles. But my question is, what can Wemby do for the league? Not just the Spurs, but can he take the league, which needs it? Guys, I don't watch a lot of NBA regular season, and I'll be honest, I don't know a lot of people that do outside of your team. You watch your team every night, but you're not running home on a Tuesday to watch the latest NBA regular season game. No. A third of the teams aren't even trying to win. Half the time, it feels like, or at least a third of the time, your team will be playing a team that doesn't care. Sorry, but I'm not going to watch that. That sucks. I got other things I can watch. They have football on almost every night now. So for the first part of the basketball season, I'm good. But what can Wemby do for the league? Can he get it at a better place than it is? Can he do what Magic or Bird did with it? Can they do what Michael did with it? I don't know. I'm asking you guys. Let's get to Chicago. Here's somebody who knows a little something about Michael and the NBA, I'm sure. Dave in Chicago. You're on Westwood One with Johnny Ballgame. Dave, what you got for us?
2: Hi, Johnny. Thanks for taking my call, first of all. And secondly, from our local Chicago radio, having you guys kind of fill in on the overnights and everything, it's been amazing, and I think you guys do a great job. A couple of points I wanted to make, if you don't mind. I think Wembanyama will be broken shortly. The comparison or the analogy that I made with the call screener or your producer was that, like, if you put Wembanyama up against Shaq, up against Anthony Mason, a Charles Oakley, he's broken. There's no

0: way, I understand his physical advantage, which is an attribute that is unique to an individual, but not necessarily to their talent skill. You know, I mean, and basketball allows for that, right? If you're over 7 feet tall or like you're a lefty pitcher, you're going to get a chance. And I do not see Wembanyama lasting very long. Someone's going to break him. I don't think the Knicks will, but the old school Knicks would have broke him. The old school NBA would have broke him. 100%. But I also heard you refer to Shohei as being the greatest baseball player ever. And I don't think that's I think he's a great player. I love watching him play. But he's one of the first people that's been allowed to do the dual roles. You know, obviously Babe Ruth, you know, did it, but then they transitioned. I think there are many, many baseball players that are in the league right now that could come in and pitch a couple of batters and throw at high velocity. Thank you. Thank you for taking my call.
1: Great stuff. Thanks, Dave in Chicago. Appreciate the call. There's a lot of that. Wemby's not going to hold up. They'll break him. Guys, he's not Manute Bol. He's not Sean Bradley. He's not this, he's so skinny toothpick. If he gets bumped in the thigh, he's going to get a Charlie horse. He's not Manute Bol, dude. He's bigger than that. And look, I mean, maybe if you're going to put Anthony Mason in a boxing ring against Wemby, all right. But Wemby would kick Mason's ass on the floor. He'd kick Charles Oakley. Like, I don't mean physically. Like, if you're going to say, well, Oakley would break him, what's he going to do? Is he going to walk up to him in the middle of the game and punch him in the face? Well, if he does, then he's going to get tossed. Wemby's going to go to the free throw line, nail a couple of free throws, and be good. Like, I don't get that. And I love the 90s, guys. It was a better story. The NBA was way better to follow. It was way more entertaining. And the basketball was better. The athletes weren't more athletic, but the basketball was better. But these 90s teams, guys, Wemby would have been a massive issue for any era, guys. I mean, you would have put Scottie Pippen on him if you're the Bulls. I love Scottie, best perimeter defender maybe ever. So he's 6'7". He can't guard Wemby. Then you're going to have him go down low. What, you're going to put Rodman on him? Probably. Rodman would annoy him and probably get in his head, and that would probably be a pretty good matchup. Luke Longley's not going to stay on Wemby. Who do you put on him? What, Anthony Mason and Charles Oakley are just going to get physical and elbow him and beat him up? You can't do that either. I mean, those Knicks teams couldn't get through, you know, Jordan and Reggie Miller in one instance. And I don't know. I mean, let's get to Atlanta. The ATL, Rashawn on the line. What's up, Rashawn? What you got tonight, man? Bring it.
2: Good morning. Good morning. How you doing?
1: So excellent. Good morning to you.
2: I'm a big NBA fan, and the way I get to watch my games, I see Wemby early, you know, between football, and I was like, man, you know what? When this young guy gets a chance to hit the spotlight in the world, see this guy play, his name is going to blow. He started off kind of slow because people over here really couldn't see him on regular TV on the East Coast. We wasn't really into it. Now he's in the spotlight. Now he's in the spotlight. That guy looks like one of those guy that played on the movie Space Jam, one of those monsters. He can hit the three. He can do whatever he wants to do on that court, right? And it's good for the NBA because he's bringing the monks. I don't even know if they ever watched NBA before, but he's walking with them back court. Maybe that's his religion. He got the nuns there. He's going to do something for the NBA that nobody has ever done. That guy right there is a different player, man, and I am proud to see it. The NBA needed it. And this is the most that I ever heard the NBA just been talked about in a long, long time. Now, listen to your comments. I hang up. Thank you.
1: Hell yes. That's why I love being a part of the Westwood One Sports Network. We get the best calls. We do. And I'll say, Atlanta, you guys got knowledgeable sports fans. I was born in Atlanta, so I have a special place in my heart for the ATL. But that was a great call. I'm with you on the Wemby thing. It's different. He's different. I'm seeing it too, man. You know, you use the Space Jam analogy. You're right. He's one of the aliens. Michael beat them too, though. Womp womp. But no, for me, what Wemby is, I love the video games, okay? I'll probably go home tonight and play MLB The Show. Because when you do sports radio overnight, just trust me, you can't go home and just go to bed. So I'll be up way late, early. So I'll probably be playing the vids. But I grew up playing video games. Tecmo Bowl, Tecmo Super Bowl, NBA Live, Madden, all of them. And for Wemby, for me, he's NBA Live 96. I go in there, I go to the edit machine, I go to create a player, and I make him as tall as possible, 7'5". But I make him a guard. I make him able to shoot threes. I give him, like, Wemby could play point guard in a pinch if he had to. And Miss Johnson was like, Wemby, you got to play the one. He could do it, and he wouldn't mess the game up. He could play the one. But that's what it is. And then you're playing the game, NBA Live, and you have this super player that you've created who's 7'5", and he's a guard. And you're like, oh, this is so unfair. Oh, yeah, look at this. That's Wemby in real life. Like, he had a step back three yesterday. Please tell me you guys remember this. It was a step back three for a 7'5" dude. And I laughed when I saw it. Like, oh, hell, he's doing this stuff? Step back threes? Like, he didn't even need to step back for one. No one's ever going to block his shot on a jumper. But, yeah, he can. He has that type of skill. He's not just tall. He is skilled. And I haven't seen a guy that big play like this. I haven't seen a guy I haven't seen anybody like Wemby take a team to the finals when he's 22 years old. That's a big thing in the NBA. There's not a lot of kids who've put a team on their back and went to the finals. You got to earn your stripes in that league. Michael didn't get to the finals till 1991. He came to the league in 85. LeBron came to the league, what, 03? Didn't get to the finals till 07 with that weird Cavs team that got swept by Duncan. There's just you don't do this in that league. Especially go through SGA, a multiple MVP winner, OKC, that environment, all that stuff. Dude, been there, done that. Wemby's taken all comers on this thing. Let's get to Pittsburgh. Brandon's on the line. Keep these calls coming in. Brandon, Pittsburgh, you're on Westwood One. What you got?
3: Hey, yeah, I just wanted to talk about Wemby for a minute and then your quarterback thing. You're talking about a lot of good stuff tonight. I love it. The Wemby thing, I'm 35 and, or about to be 35, born in 91. You know, my first memories of Michael Jordan are more like, and you'll probably like these movie references coming up, but the Space Jam, you know, that's like my first memory of Michael Jordan and my memory of him playing basketball with the Wizards. So it's really just kind of like, you know, history with that and word of mouth. But, you know, LeBron came into the league in 03. I was 12. I had his shoes. And at that time, like Kobe and AI were big. But man, it really feels like Wemby is going to be bigger than all those guys, you know, maybe on the Michael Jordan level. You know, he's basically kind of become the John Gerard of the NBA. He's you know, this French guy that reads books before games. And, you know, you can just tell after that press conference, like he wants to win. And, you know, I think on top of this, you know, the physical abilities that he has, which are amazing, the mental part of it, I think is just going to be even bigger and better for him. I mean, like you say, he's 22. He's still growing. He's still learning. His brain's still developing. But you can just tell this guy is just super focused. And, you know, regarding the health thing, look, we don't know what's going to happen there. But today, you know, he seems smart enough, too. He's going to take care of his body. And, you know, the NBA is going to take care of him as well. And like you said, like, what's somebody going to do, punch him? Like, the guy barely has to jump to dunk it. It's not like he's going to roll an ankle or something. You know what I mean? Like, that's just kind of crazy. and then I just, you know, I'm from Western PA. They call it the cradle of quarterbacks in the United States. I'm just going to name this list off. And, you know, I think it just says for itself what a franchise quarterback might mean. Joe Namath, Dan Marino, Joe Montana, Jim Kelly, Johnny Unitas. All those guys. It's
1: the best.
3: It's, you know, elite play, longevity. You know, doesn't really matter who they have around them. They make it work. And, you know, and in Pittsburgh as well, obviously we have like Ben and Brosh. And we have like good receivers and stuff like that too. But, you know, it's just, I think, stable and longevity. And, you know, I think a big part of the problem with, you know, a lot of the things now is like these guys just get thrown into this and they're immediately have to, you know, be successful. And, you know, a lot of these guys just, you know, they all played through college, you know, 3-4 years and, you know, it's a little bit to develop. So, but yeah, you know, that's just kind of my thoughts on that. And I appreciate your time.
1: That's a great call too. Brandon in Pittsburgh, we're just lining them up. You know, first off, Western PA quarterbacks. I love that story. I love it. Now here's the other, description you got to throw in there. Toughness. Western PA quarterbacks were tough. Namath was tough. No, he was, yeah, I know he was brash and he was pretty and all that, but he was tough as hell. Look at all the knee injuries that dude went through just to play. And Joe Namath sadly was in pain like majority of his career. Tough. Jim Kelly, as tough as they come. Montana, look at the shots Joe Montana took. He missed 2 years when Leonard Marshall reworked his elbow and still came back and went to an AFC championship game with the Chiefs. Let's get to New Hampshire. Jim in New Hampshire, you're next up on Westwood One Sports. Jim, go for it.
4: How's it going?
1: It's going really well, Jim. You want to talk Wemby?
4: Hey,
1: go for it.
4: I just want to touch base with you on Wembanyama. It's like, you know, I think you and I are probably about the same age. I grew up watching Bird and Magic and Michael, but this guy's he's just the tip of the iceberg right now. We don't know what we're going to see out of this guy. He's going to be amazing.
1: God.
4: It's so fun to watch him, man.
1: God.
4: You know, he pulls up and he takes a shot. He looks like, you know, Reggie Miller or Ray Allen taking a three-pointer.
1: Yeah.
4: The guy's just ball, man. It's like, I don't know. What are the Knicks going to do to stop this guy?
1: Seriously. I mean, they play together.
4: Huh?
1: What's Earth gonna do to stop him? Seriously, what's Earth gonna do? What do they have here? I don't know.
4: Hey, that goes with anything. Like the other caller just said, you know what? In health is, you know what? He stays healthy, sky's the limit. And anybody can get hurt at any time. But this dude's built, and he's only gonna get bigger and stronger, and that's scary.
1: He is not a beanpole. Thank you, Jim in New Hampshire, of like, oh, he like example. Manute Bol is a great example. He's not Manute Bol. Manute Bol was brittle. You watched him play, you're like, oh God, I hope nobody touches him. He's going to break his arm in two. You know, that was Manute Bol. Sean Bradley, same thing, kind of thing. Wemby, no, he's thicker than those guys. He's way more athletic than those guys. Like I said, he plays guard. So if you're going to put all these big-ass dudes on him, he'll take you to the perimeter and you can't guard him there. He's a total nightmare. And it's great. I mean, Michael Jordan's the best. LeBron's up there. Magic Bird, they're all great. But they don't have one thing that Wemby has. They don't. They're not 8 feet tall. Right? I mean, Wemby does things that make you say, that's unfair. He makes basketball unfair. He's playing Nerf basketball in your room. You got the little Nerf hoop on your door and you're playing your brother who's 6 years older than you, who's blocking all your shots, who's dunking over you. He doesn't even need to jump to dunk it on you. Wemby does that in real life NBA. He had a dunk on that on Holmgren where he just suffocated Chet. No wonder he disappeared. He scared the hell out of him. Kidding, but yeah. Wemby does multiple things a game that you say, Ben, that's unfair. That's he shouldn't be allowed to play. He's too tall. You can't play him. Nope. He's like a cheese, like Bo Jackson in Tecmo Super Bowl. You can't be the Raiders. Come on, man. If you're the Raiders, then I have to be the Niners or the Giants. It's the only time I can only be every way I can beat Bo in Tecmo Super Bowl. I'm going to have to be another one of those elite teams or else I have no chance. 22. 310-840-4910. I'm Johnny Ballgame. 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
17: 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And there's perhaps no movement more fundamental than walking. It reinforces the alignment, stability, and coordinated muscle activation that supports how your body moves, whether you're doing strenuous exercise or simply going about your daily life. 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I'm Dr. Sanjay Gupta, helping you live a better life.
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0: The month of June. NHL, NBA finals, both this week. I think the U.S. Open's around the corner. Baseball getting going, and it is the last month without really any decent form of the NFL. Training camps begin in the end of July. The last, like, non-football month we have to work with. Had fun. I'm Johnny Ballgame, and I'm your guy. Sunday nights, early Monday morning, right here on Westwood One. Make sure you're tuned in all Sunday night. Stuart Kovacs producing, Mondo Hernandez running the board. And let's have some fun with this one. 2-4-2 with Stu.
1: What will the sports world be talking about in the morning? It's 2-for-2 with Stu.
2: Well, speaking of football in the NFL, one team that was disappointing last year were the Commanders after reaching the NFC Championship game the year before. Yes, last year was pretty rough for them. And Jaden Daniels said that last year has left a bitter taste in his mouth. So which quarterback and team are you expecting the biggest turnaround from in 2026?
0: Biggest turnaround? Well, you could say it's going to be the Commanders. The NFC East, for example, man, I don't know. Who's the best quarterback in that division? Is it Dak or is it Jalen? Could it be the other Jaden Daniels? Could it be Jackson Dart? Like, I don't know where I'm going with that division. If the Commanders are back, I'll be like, yeah, that makes sense. But if the Giants leapfrog the Commanders, and maybe the Cowboys or the Eagles are up there too, I don't know what I'm going to do with Jaden Daniels. Stuart, I don't think that it's going to be the Commanders for that team that, you know, they stumbled last year, and then this year they're right back in the swing of things. For me, it's the Cincinnati Bengals. They were 6-11 last year. They had a defense that almost surrendered 500 points, guys. 492 to be exact for the Bengals. I think only the Jets gave up more points last season. I'm going with the Bengals. I love what they did defensively. They have, you know, the 4 or 5 new starters that are going to come in. And if Burrow stays healthy, I trust when Joe Burrow says this is the most talented Bengals team I've been a part of. Stuart, for me, they're going to flip that. They'll go from 6-11 to about 11-6. And it all is contingent upon Burrow being healthy. And I think he will, Stu. So the Bengals are kind of that bounce-back team for me. We'll see what happens with the Commanders. I don't know what to make out of the NFC East, like I said.
2: Yeah, it does feel like it is pretty random. And I do think the Bengals, that's a pretty good pick, especially when you consider the Ravens have a new coach, the Steelers, okay, you have the aging quarterback and a new coach as well. That division is pretty open for them, and yeah, I kind of like that pick.
0: Thanks, Stu.
2: We have the MLB this week. They gave their latest proposal, and it includes a salary cap and a salary floor. The union, you know, came back within hours and immediately rejected it. Doesn't seem promising in terms of getting an agreement before the offseason. What do you think? How many baseball games do you think we have played next season? Do we think we get maybe 120 to 140, or do you think there's a chance the whole season gets wiped out?
0: Dude, baseball was just coming back, man. Like, the pitch clock. Games aren't taking 4 hours anymore. The shift. They've changed stuff. Replay. I love ABS. Baseball, I think, is in a good spot. I thought the playoffs last year were spectacular. You get the Blue Jays and the Game 7s against Seattle and the World Series. And then, now, from everything I'm hearing, there's not going to be a 2027 baseball season. If it is, it's going to be a short version. Like, baseball, you're going to kill this momentum, because in 1994, when you went on a strike, everybody gave up on you. People, like, quit on you, and then you had to use the steroid era to get them back. Stuart, I'm worried. Baseball's in a good spot, and hell no, they're just not going to want a cap, and the union is going to get what it wants, and we'll see. Appreciate you. 2-for-2 with Stuart. There he is, the producer. Guys, I'm Johnny Ballgame. That's at Ballgame underscore KTIK on X. And that's at Johnny Ballgame KTIK on Instagram. Go ahead, give me a follow. We're here every Sunday, all into Monday morning. So we're going to flip this. Franchise quarterbacks, Wemby. Always appreciate you guys tuning in to Westwood One Sports Night. Got the full lineup. We're killing it here on Westwood One. Glad you guys are listening. I'm Johnny. Ball game. Stuart. Love ya.
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10: A better life with Dr. Sanjay Gupta.
11: Slowly but surely, AI is seeping its way into every corner of our lives. One area perhaps I didn't expect is diet advice. A new study out of Turkey found that chatbots are recommending to teen boys and girls that they restrict their daily calories to dangerously low levels and eat a balance of nutrients that are kind of out of whack. Remember, teenagers are growing, one pediatrician told us. If they aren't getting enough nutrition, it can really stunt their growth on a number of levels. And in extreme cases, it can lead to significant health consequences. Large language models, LLMs, they are designed to agree with you. So if you're looking to lose weight, they're going to push you pretty hard in that direction. They also sometimes don't know how to tell the difference between good information and bad information. And you know who does? Your doctor. I'm Dr. Sanjay Gupta, helping you live a better life.
10: With Dr. Sanjay Gupta.
11: A colleague of mine was telling me the other day about how their Instagram feed is filled with videos, most of them kind of funny, about how grandparents and friends tend to bulldoze new parents out of the way to get to see their baby. As a dad of three daughters, I know how life really does become all about them the moment those kids are born. But I also know parents are still people too who need their own attention beyond being mom or dad. And moms, in particular in those early years, can feel especially invisible in the eyes of other people. So what can you do to stop contributing to what is known as maternal invisibility? Women we spoke to said these two things were the most helpful. When people stopped to ask how they could best support them, number one, or when they took the initiative to handle certain tasks that obviously needed to be done. I'm Dr. Sanjay Gupta, helping you live a better life.
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17: It's 1999 all over again. The Spurs and the Knicks are colliding in the NBA Finals, but my eye is drawn to Victor Wembanyama. He's under a very unique kind of pressure. Since the age of 16, he's been anointed as a guy that could potentially go down as the greatest player ever. Well, now in year number three, he's in his first NBA Finals. It puts him in a very rare class of players to have this much success this early with this kind of hype. I'm Denton Day.
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29: Yeah!
28: He's not going to make it! 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
27: This is the Michigan Insider with Sam Webb and Ira Weintraub.

0: Arbor, Michigan. Happy June. Happy Monday. It's Monday, June 1st, 2026. This is the Michigan Insider. 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We are going to get to the countdown to the 2026 Michigan football season. Around 8:45, the mayor of Michigan Twitter, Scott Bell. In the 9 o'clock hour, around 9:10, Sam Jane from MLive joins us here on the show. That and more coming up here on the Michigan Insider on the Big 1050 WTKA online at thebig1050.com. So jumping right into things from the weekend, a little bit of news and notes from Michigan football. Braden Tank Watson on Friday committed to the Michigan Wolverines. Gotta love a guy named Tank. Gotta love a guy named Tank. So Tank Watson, who says they're the winningest program ever. One of the reasons why he picked the Michigan Wolverines, and he picked Michigan over a few other. Who did he pick Michigan over? It was his finalists were Pittsburgh and Vanderbilt, amongst others. He is a really good football player that is out of Buford, Georgia. He is a three-star linebacker, and he is in the class of 2027. So another commitment to the class of I believe that's the 10th one in the month of May, as the month of May obviously wrapped up and they are done. Michigan now heads into June with a lot of visits coming up. Sam will talk about Tank. Gotta love a guy named Tank. Braden Tank Watson. Commits to the Michigan Wolverines. They did lose a commitment yesterday as Las Vegas three-star safety Maxwell Miles flipped his commitment from Michigan to Minnesota following a visit to Minneapolis. So sounds like that one was expected by the Wolverines. That happened in that direction. But Braden Watson, Tank, has committed to the Wolverines in the class of 2027. And we'll get more into that in the recruiting roundup coming up at around 7:45 here on the Michigan Insider on the Big 1050 WTKA online at thebig1050.com. And then there was yesterday for Michigan football. Have you seen the videos yet? If you haven't, it's pretty cool. Kyle Whittingham, he was at the Detroit Grand Prix. Of course, our friends from the Grand Prix were here a couple of weeks ago and talked about the big event that happened over the weekend. I was going to try to get down there, but we had softball all over the weekend, and so kind of takes priority. We had a great weekend, but Kyle Whittingham looked like he had a lot of fun. If you know about him, he's a motorcycle guy. He's a speed thrills kind of guy, and not a surprise that he really enjoyed his trip around the downtown circuit in the two-seat Indy car that is called the fastest seat in sports. And they mic you up, they put a camera on you, and they drive you around. Some pretty cool footage from, I believe it was ABC Sports, some pretty cool footage from the Detroit Grand Prix and Michigan head football coach Kyle Whittingham going around at the in the fastest seat in sports. So the ride, his ride leads the field to the green flag for the 10-turn, 1.645-mile race that went through the city streets of Detroit. And Kyle Whittingham got things started. So good stuff there as well for the Michigan football head coach as we obviously go now into the month of June. This is heavy, heavy camp and recruiting season this month. So you'll see a lot of news about coaches traveling and going to camps and working in other places. And, of course, kids coming here to go to the Michigan camps as well. That's coming up in the next couple of weeks. And then, of course, Victor's Weekend, I believe, is what they're calling that one, the biggest of the recruiting weekends, which is June 20th, 21st, 22nd weekend. But they've got a couple of the big recruiting weekends coming up, and June is expected to be pretty important. I don't know how you can top May. May was really good. But Sam will get into it this morning and over the course of the month as things are expected to get even spicier for Michigan recruiting over these next few weeks. So there is that as well. So we will be continuing to follow, of course, what's going on in Michigan recruiting here on the Michigan Insider on the Big 1050 WTKA online at thebig1050.com. And also with the recruiting, of course, at themichiganinsider.com. We are down to the final nine Maize and Blue athletes competing for Michigan this school year. So first, shout out to the Michigan rowing team. They went into the national championships ranked 15th, and they finished 12th over the weekend at the events that wrapped up, three-day competition that wrapped up yesterday at Lake Lanier Olympic Park down in Gainesville, Georgia. So Michigan rowing team had a very solid 12th place finish at the NCAA championships. And now, as I said, the final nine athletes representing men's and women's track and field. The track and field national championships are June 10th through 13th. In Eugene, Oregon, at the University of Oregon. They have an unbelievable facility at Oregon. They've been hosting this event for years and years. Oregon, of course, a traditionally strong track program, the birthplace of Nike, all that good stuff. The Nike specifically coming out of that Oregon track program. So the Wolverines are down to their final athletes competing on the men's side. Miles Brown and Camden Law are running in the 800-meter run. Trent McFarland and Brendan Herger will be running in the 1,500-meter run, and Quincy Isaac is in the long jump. On the women's side, Sydney Green is in the 400-meter hurdles. Amari Harlan is in the long jump. And Elizabeth Tapper and Abigail Russell are in the shot put. So nine maize and blue athletes after the weekend of competition took place down in Lexington, Kentucky. The final nine maize and blue athletes on the calendar. As we truly are winding down, getting to the end of this, the true nitty-gritty on the maize and blue calendar for the season. So there is that. And then, of course, we had Tigers baseball in action yesterday. And Tigers over the weekend. Troy Melton was pretty good on Friday. The bullpen blew another save. We'll get to that in a moment. Saturday, it was just a bad loss all the way around. A 7-1 loss. Framber Valdez and Bo Brisky were not good on the play at the play, on the mound. The bats were pretty quiet on Saturday. And yesterday, they scored one run in the top of the first inning, and that was it. Team, needless to say, they really struggled to score runs. Cater Montero was really good yesterday. Six scoreless innings on 65 pitches. He felt like he was kind of pulled kind of early, but A.J. Hinch made his explanation after the game. It actually made sense. It just didn't work. Drew Anderson has been terrific for a lot of the for the last few weeks, but he gave up two earned runs in the game two earned runs in the game yesterday. In the seventh inning, he had five scoreless appearances before the weekend. He gave up runs on Friday. He gave up runs yesterday. And Drew Anderson was one of the reasons the bullpen couldn't hold leads, over the weekend as they go 1-2 against the White Sox. The Detroit Tigers in the month of May were absolutely awful. I mean, we know that, but they went 6-22 in May. They had two more wins, I believe it was, than 30 years ago when they had the worst month of May in the history of the franchise when they won four games. This month, they won six games. They were dreadful. 6-22. They won one series. They won the Texas series earlier in the month, 2-1. Then they lost eight straight series. They were swept multiple times over the course of the month. Was it four sweeps in the month that they were in the series they were swept? And again, they won six games. The Tigers now enter June with their worst record in the American League, tied with Colorado for the worst record in the majors. It's pretty not good, needless to say. Pretty bad. It's been a really painful watch. And the thing is that those of us that have tickets for games as the season progresses, it's not that you're not going to show up, is that your attention span at the ballpark changes a lot if they can't win. Now, they had a terrible May. Maybe a little bit of health and a couple of bounces their way, they can have a better June. I'm not expecting it. You can still hope. June really, to me, for the Tigers now, and I think to a lot of people, June is auditioning as many of your guys as possible to trade them to get more parts, because you're now building this team around Kevin McGonigal. And the team, you know, the build-up for this team was for the last few years. And maybe a couple of years ago, they were a little ahead of schedule, but they make the postseason. Last year, obviously, we know how things played out as they dipped late. And this year, they just have been dreadful. But they were built for this window, or they're trying to build, I should say, for this window, because it's the Scooble window. And that window is going to shut most likely at the end of the month, or by the end of the month, if they do get an offer that it's worthwhile to make that trade. But you'll get some of the batters back in the very near future, and some of those guys will provide a little pop in the lineup, and then they turn themselves into some trade bait. Get healthy, play decent, probably get traded, because this team now is building around a phenom. He's really young, so you have time to rebuild this in the right way if you do it properly. But obviously, Framber Valdez has been a huge disappointment. Jack Flaherty has been an absolute flop. They did nothing to help improve the bats, as we've discussed. And the guys that were supposed to get better, that were already on the roster, haven't gotten a whole lot better. Guys like Torque, et cetera. So, this team is just stuck in a holding pattern. But they need to get as many guys healthy as possible so they can find some guys to trade away and get some more parts and start this continue this rebuild process and be ready in 28, 29. But what it does is it makes the rest of the summer, if you have tickets, the baseball experience is totally different. It becomes a lot less about the game and more just about having fun with your friends and family down at the park on a nice sunny day and maybe having a dog and a beer and just, relaxing and enjoying yourself and trying not to get too worked up over the fact that the baseball team is not playing very good baseball. It makes it harder to want to go down there. The season ticket holders, pre-game purchasers that already have your tickets, that's one thing. But it's another thing if you were one of those fans that said, all right, when we get to the end of the school year and then we'll pick and choose a few games we want to go to, you're probably not buying tickets unless you truly don't care about the baseball product and you just want to sit outside and enjoy some ball. And if you want to do that, there are some other places that you could do that that would probably be a little bit less expensive. But I get it. It's still fun to go down to Comerica Park, even if they're not playing the best ball. You just have to not let them get you frustrated, which is a lot easier said than done, needless to say. But we'll see how that goes. They are now in Tampa for a 3-game series with the Rays. Time Madden is scheduled to start tonight for Detroit. You can listen starting at 6:15 here on the Big 1050 WTKA. I am, I guess when we talk about the Tigers, we're not really selling listening to the game, but I know if you're driving around or if you're mowing your lawn, or if you're on the boat and you want to listen to some baseball, that you want to turn it on. You want to listen to Dan. He does a great job calling the games. And soundtrack of summer. So there is that, even if the soundtrack doesn't have the best aesthetics and is not as pleasing to the eyes as it probably should be. Also, there is, that as well. We do have the countdown of the Michigan football season to get to, but let's get to it on the other side. We'll get to that as we continue here on the Michigan Insider on the Big 1050 WTKA, online at thebig1050.com.
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0: 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Time to get back into even more Michigan football talk here on the show. 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
0: That's right. It is the countdown of the Michigan football season. We're counting you down until Saturday, September the 5th, when the Wolverines host Western Michigan for a 7:30 p.m. kickoff at Michigan Stadium in 96 days. 96 days away until the start of the Michigan football season. So when we last left off, we had talked about Trey Butkowski and Bobby Kanka a little bit. That's a kicker and a backup defensive lineman. And then on, of course, Saturday, we would have been 98 days away into the start of the Michigan football season. Good old 98, Tom Harmon. And, of course, nobody wears that number. Yesterday, we were 97 days away until the start of the Michigan football season. And yesterday, we were Chibi Onwuna days away until the start of the Michigan football season. Chibi is now a graduate student out of Plymouth Christian Academy out of Canton, Michigan, 6'5", about 300 pounds. And he is a two-time letter winner for the Maize and Blue. He did not play as a freshman in 2022. He did not play in 2023, but he has been a valuable member of the scout team for a few seasons for the Maize and Blue. And then as a junior, he played in a couple of games along the defensive line. He played in the Arkansas State game. He played in the Illinois game. And then he also played both a tackle and on special teams in the bowl game against Alabama after the 2024 season. Last year, he played in 12 games on special teams, including one game along the defensive line as well. And he is a part of the depth, if you will. So really what we're talking about when it comes to Chibi Onwuna, he's an older guy that is providing depth as he's going through the back end of his career here at Michigan, taking advantage of all the things Michigan has to offer. But unlike maybe a comparison,

0: would be to a couple of days ago when we were talking about, on Friday, when we were talking about Bobby Kanka, who is a young guy. So it's a little different of a mix where Bobby is just a sophomore, has barely, essentially barely been on campus in the grand scheme of things. He is a freshman in 2025, played in one game, but he obviously made his red shirt, kept his red shirt after only playing in the game against Central Michigan. But as a young guy that's now up to 6'4", 305 and filling out, getting a little more mature, he's going to obviously have a new defense to learn. But as he grows into it, the expectation is for Bobby Kanka to continue to maybe rise up the depth chart a little bit while, and you've got guys, because at the top of it, and we'll talk more about this coming up on the countdown, say tomorrow, you've got Trey Pearson, Eno Etta on the top line along the defensive line. The next wave of guys includes Jonah Leaia, who's the transfer from Utah, plus David Polipoli. So, some real beef, along the, that defensive front in that top, that top four. And the hope is that those four guys can give you a really good rotation, and then you can sprinkle in other guys. And that would be getting a bunch of reps as possible for a guy like Bobby Kanka, as he is still young in his career, or maybe a Ted Hammond, who's now a junior on campus but hasn't played a ton of football, or maybe a Travis Moten, who is now going to be a sophomore on campus, and he's up to like 6'6", 315. We'll get to him much later on in the countdown. But man, Travis Moten, if he can take that step forward with his size and frame at 6'6", 315, that would be a huge get for a, you know, a huge lift in that middle of the defense. You're excited about, we should be excited about Trey Pearson, Eno Etta leading the way. Jonah Leaia seems like a really good transfer from Utah. They've been raving about David Polipoli. It's just a matter of, can you, one, will everybody live up to the billing that we expect them to be? Which we're not expecting them to be Mason Graham. We're expecting them to be very solid and stout defensive linemen, defensive tackles. Now, if someone can elevate themselves in being a guy that can maybe be a first-round draft pick or an early second-round draft pick, and you can get a Rayshon Benny or a, something like that level out of one of these guys, that would be terrific. But you need them to be solid and at the point of attack and hold their own, and then let the rest of the defense kind of do their thing. Possible that Chibi Onwuna can get some of those minutes and some of those snaps. I expect him to be more of a contributor this year, even more so, kind of like last year, a major contributor on special teams for the Maize and Blue. And it's nice to have a guy like that where you have three, you have offense, you have defense, you have special teams. And in those special units, you know, on the, whether it's punt, whether you're field goal kicking or you're punting, you need some guys that can, that have some size and can block. And so Chibi's going to bring that. I know he's a defensive guy, but same thing on the other side. When you're going after a field goal, you're going after a punt, you need some beef up front. And Chibi can provide that on the special teams for the Maize and Blue. So that was yesterday. So yesterday we were 97 days away until the start of the Michigan football season. We continue now with the countdown of the Michigan football season, brought to you by our friends at Lewis Jewelers, your watch store. As we get to today, we are 96 days away until the start of the Michigan football season. And little known, this is unique. Very rarely in the history of me doing the countdown has the 96 not been Memorial Day. There apparently is this, what is it, one extra week between Memorial Day and Labor Day, it feels like this year. So 96 actually had to go in and go back and pull out some notes, because I hadn't actually had to do anything with the number 96 in a few years. But obviously, here we are, 96 days away until the start of the Michigan football season. 96 Roy Pella days away until the start of the Michigan football season. Roy Pella is a Wolverine who was born May 11th, 1930. He is 96 years old. He came to Michigan out of Sudbury, Ontario. He was a tackle, about 6'2", about 205 pounds, 1950 through 1952. He played for the Maize and Blue. He was not just a football player at Michigan. He also ran track. And in 2015, he was inducted into the Michigan Track and Field Hall of Fame. As a three-year letter winner from, this is the write-up, as a three-year letter winner from 1952 to 54, Pella was a Canadian Olympian before he ever left U of M. He competed in the 1952 Olympic Games in Helsinki, Finland, where he was a teammate with fellow inductee John Carroll, representing Team Canada. Pella shattered the Canadian discus record with a throw of 157, 3¾ feet at the Olympic trials in Hamilton leading up to the 1952 games. In Helsinki, he finished 14th in the competition. 2 years later, He again set the Canadian record at 162, 6 feet even. As a Wolverine, Pelo was a Big Ten champion in the discus in 1954. His international career did not end after the 52 games, as he went on to win silver medal in discus at the 1954 British Empire and Commonwealth Games. The year between the Olympic run and Commonwealth Games medal, Pella captured the Rowell Trophy as Canada's outstanding amateur field athlete. So we are 96 Roy Pella days away until the start of the Michigan football season. We are also 96 Tom Mack days away until the start of the Michigan football season. He was an end and tackle for the Wolverines, about 6'3", between 220 and 235 pounds. He was on campus between 1962 and 1965 out of Bakiris, Ohio. So he was born November 1st, 1943, to parents, including Ray Mack, who was his dad. Ray Mack played second base in Major League Baseball from 1938 to 1947, most of that time, 8 seasons in Cleveland, playing for the now Guardians. Tom Mack became an Eagle Scout in 1960 and was a recipient of the Distinguished Eagle Scout Award. In 1963 at Michigan, Tom Mack, as a sophomore, of course, after redshirting his freshman year of 1962. In 1963, he mostly played end. In 1964, he had 7 starts at tackle. He won the Meyer Morton Award, and Michigan went 9-1 that year. They were the 1964 Big Ten champions, and they were the 1965 Rose Bowl champions. And then in 1965, Tom Mack had 7 more starts at right tackle. He was first team all Big Ten that year as well. He holds an engineering degree from Michigan. He is a U of M Athletics Hall of Honor inductee in 2006. In 1966, he was a second-round overall pick in the NFL draft by the LA Rams. He played 13 seasons at left guard for the Rams, 11 Pro Bowls, and he played in 184 consecutive games during his playing career, including 176 starts. Had a very good NFL career for the LA for the Rams. We are 96 Tom Mack days away until the start of the Michigan football season. We are also 96 Calvin O'Neill days away until the start of the Michigan football season. Calvin O'Neill was born October 6, 1954 in Osceola, Arkansas. His family moved north to Saginaw when he was a youngster, and he was All-State at Saginaw High School in 1971, where he graduated in 1972. He was a high school and college teammate with another guy that's going to come up in the countdown, Tom Slade. At Michigan, Calvin O'Neill arrived in 1972. That was the year that he sat out. He was a linebacker, about 6'2", between 220 and 230 pounds. And he played between 1973 and 1976, but his biggest contributions came in his fourth and fifth years. In 1975, his junior season, his redshirt senior season, he was first-team All-Big Ten, he was second-team All-American. And then in 1976, his fifth year on campus, his fifth-year senior season, he was co-captain that year with Rob Lytle and Kirk Lewis. He was first-team All-Big Ten and first-team All-American. He was a consensus All-American that year of 1976. He had 378 tackles over the course of his Michigan career. In 1977, he was a sixth-round pick in the NFL draft, and he played in 15 games for the Baltimore Colts, and that was it. That was the career, 1977, 1 season of playing professional football. He was the founder of Lifestyle Business Affairs, which is an enrichment program for high school and college student athletes. In 2003, Calvin O'Neill was inducted into the Saginaw County Sports Hall of Fame. We are 96 Calvin O'Neill days away until the start of the Michigan football season. And I don't usually get into too many super recent guys, so we'll try to start adding more players from the course of my time here on this show. Add some, kept some, skipped some from that generation. Although we've got a lot of great players that'll be coming up, say when there are 9 days away until the start of the Michigan football season. But we are 96 days away until the start of the Michigan football season. So we want to mention Dominic Zavada. Born October 25th, 2003, at a Valley Christian High School in Chandler, Arizona. He spent 2 seasons at Arkansas State before his 2 seasons at Michigan. Kicker, of course, 6'3", about 180 to 187 pounds, and he was here in 2024, and he was here last season. In 2024, he was absolutely unbelievable. Last year, obviously, did not have a great season. In 2024, he was the Big Ten Kicker of the Year. He should have won the Groza Award. He was the first kicker in Michigan history to make at least 4 50-plus-yard field goals, and he was over that. I believe it was his 7th one that was the 54-yarder in the game over Ohio State, which obviously was kick early on in that game, but unbelievable season he had in 2024. He made so many long kicks. He was Mr. Automatic. His 21-yard field goal in the game with 45 seconds remaining was the game's game winner. He finished 2024 with 21 of 22 on kicks for the highest single season conversion rate in program history. And it makes absolutely no sense to go from that to what he did last year. It seems like, based on the fact that when he was at Arkansas State, he was a Groza semifinalist. I believe that was his sophomore year. It feels like last year was much more so the aberration than 2024, and that 2024 is what he can build on, and hopefully he will find a spot in the National Football League. He signed as an undrafted free agent with the New York Giants and John Harbaugh. So we'll see if Dominic Zavada can stick in the league because he had, if it's based on 2024 and if he can recapture what he was doing in 2024 and put that out there, then he's going to make himself into a kicker in the NFL. And if he doesn't get a kicking job this year in the NFL, then he's probably he'll get a practice squad job and he'll keep working. And then at some point, someone's going to get hurt or someone's going to miss a few extra kicks and they're going to give a shot. And I'll be honest, I have no idea what the New York Giants kicking situation looks like, but if he can hold on, or if he can make a practice squad, he'll be on somebody's roster at some point this year or next year. If you look at the career, for example, Jay Feely had, Jay didn't come out of college with a lot of expectations. Dominic Zavada probably has higher expectations of playing in the pros than Jay did coming out. But Jay just bided his time. He worked his tail off and eventually got an opportunity with the Jets and went from there. And so hopefully Zavada can just win the job with the Giants. That would be pretty cool in itself. We are 96 Dominic Zavada days away until the start of the Michigan football season. 96 Dominic Zavada, 96 Calvin O'Neill, 96 Tom Mack, 96 Roy Pella days away until the start of the Michigan football season. There's nobody on the spring roster that wears the number 96. So we will get back to the countdown and the current guys in the countdown tomorrow here on the show. On the other side of the break, we'll get back to more of the Michigan Insider here on the Big 1050 WTKA, online at thebig1050.com.
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0: 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So the final part of, I guess, the weekend catch-up is that we are now heading towards the finals, the NBA finals and the Stanley Cup finals. We get to the hockey part of that first, as tomorrow night will be game one of the Stanley Cup finals. And I guess I just have to get used to all these, you know, whether it's a relocation or expansion. There's just, you know, names of teams that are, I mean, the Carolina Hurricanes have been around for a while. But it's Vegas and Carolina. If you're a hockey fan from the 1980s or 1990s, that name's going to sound really weird. It's Vegas at Carolina, 8 o'clock tomorrow night for game one of the Stanley Cup Finals. And so you have Carolina looking for their second ever Stanley Cup championship. They brought home the Stanley Cup one time previously. This is their third appearance because they won it in 2006. And if you remember, the Carolina Hurricanes were also in the Cup in 2002, and they lost to the Red Wings. So the Carolina Hurricanes are trying to win their third Stanley Cup in their their second Stanley Cup in their third appearance. And the Vegas Golden Knights are seeking their second Stanley Cup, and I believe their third appearance. They won the Cup in 2023. They've barely been around, right? They are still, relatively speaking, still in their infancy in comparison to pretty much every other team in the National Hockey League. And they, I was having a conversation with Miz about this off the air, because I remember when, I think I was coming back from Vegas maybe, but there was all the, there's a lot of angst about the Vegas Golden Knights being good. Maybe because it's not an organically, you know, it's not a team that's been around for a long time. And so the fan base is either people that love Vegas, people that live there, and people that travel there. There's a lot of different reasons why you might go to a Vegas Golden Knights game or be a Vegas Golden Knights fan. A lot of people actually, when they were first created, were having kind of pulling for them as like a secondary team, because who doesn't want to have an opportunity to go to Vegas? Who wants to have fun? Fun party town. But apparently there's a lot of, around the league, there are a lot of, I think it's just envy and jealousy, because they were really good from the beginning of their tenure, from the time they were created, basically. And here they are again. They're a pretty model franchise. They do really well, obviously, with attendance. They do really well when it comes to winning. And they will be in action seeking their second Stanley Cup in the history of their franchise. And their franchise is not that old. And so we'll see who wins the second cup for their franchise. Will it be the Carolina Hurricanes or the Vegas Golden Knights? Should be a pretty entertaining series that begins tomorrow night. And then the NBA finals begin on Wednesday night. You had OKC. They blew it. I'm not mad they blew it, because I wanted them to lose. I wanted Cleveland out because I didn't want to see any more James Harden. I cannot watch him. And I don't want to see SGA either. So I was golfing on Friday, and I was just, we were just having a conversation, and a guy that I'm friendly with, but he brought it up. I did not bring it up. He talked about how he was trying to watch some of the NBA playoffs and how hard of a watch he found it. He's a big basketball fan, not a big NBA guy, but he's the casual fan that you're trying to capture this time of year. And it's exactly what we've been talking about here on the show, which is a lot of the casual fan, if they watch the games right now, they're going to be turned off. And I know the numbers are great, and people are turning it on. They want to watch. They want to enjoy the games. And a lot of us maybe even can't turn it off, even if we don't love the product. But we end up, you know, it's basketball, so we leave it on. But there are, I've talked to a few, you know, not NBA basketball fans, but just casual sport fans, the ones that you're trying to capture in the postseason. You're not going to get them in the regular season. You're not going to get them maybe even in the first couple rounds of the postseason. But at some point, they're the casual fan is who you're trying to draw into the to these are the biggest games of the year. And if they find it to be a hard watch, they're not going to watch, right? They're just going to eventually, they're going to turn it off. But I think that we got past the worst of it. Because you don't have the guys that, at least to me, come across as the worst of the European-style floppers in James Harden and in SGA, which is terrible to say, because obviously James Harden is one of the greatest scorers in the history of the NBA, and SGA is MVP. But I don't love watching him play, at least when he does that. His just playing the game part, he's a terrific player to watch. It's the extra stuff that is totally unnecessary. So OKC blew the series. They had a chance to win it at home in Game 7. They didn't. I'm not mad. I'm not mad at all. I'm excited to see San Antonio advance and move on. I know I've got the, I got a good friend down in the down in San Antonio that he's gonna, I'm gonna get a feel of the vibe of the area now that they're in the finals for the first time since 2014. They won it that year in 2014. In fact, this is a rematch of the 1999 NBA Finals. as the Knicks and the Knicks lost to the Spurs in 1999. But for me in these finals, it's an easy call. It's easy, go Spurs. I will never root for the Knicks or the Yankees or the Jets or the Giants or the Rangers. I guess unless it helps my squad, I will never root for most of the New York teams. Come on. The Islanders are harmless. The Nets are harmless. But if you play at the Meadowlands, if you play at Madison Square Garden, if you're the New York Yankees, if you're the New York Mets. Actually, when I was a kid, I actually liked the Mets. And I rooted for the Mets. So when I went to camp many years ago, I was at camp in New York. And I went to this camp for a bunch of years. And what you learned very early on in this camp, it was a sports camp. They announced baseball scores every morning. I got excited when my Orioles were winning, which in the late 80s, early 90s wasn't a ton. But you also realized, like, I picked up very early on at that camp that I had to have a New York team that I supported just to kind of get along. There were a lot of kids from New York and in the New York area, because the camp was in the Catskill Mountains of New York. And so I had a lot of people that were, I was basically being encouraged. You got to pick a team in New York to root for. So when the scores get announced, you can get into it with the New York fans. And so it wasn't going to be the Yankees. No chance in, you know what, that I would ever be the Yankees. So I actually picked the Mets. It was after right around the time they won the World Championship right after. But they had Kevin Mitchell was in that team, and he came and did a clinic at the camp. He's the guy that when he was playing later in his career for the San Francisco Giants, he was running to his right in right field or left field trying to make a play, and then he just reached his bare hand up and caught the ball. Picked up on the Mets a little bit, but we'll never root for the Knicks, never. Or the Yankees, or the Jets, or the Giants, or the Rangers. And for that matter, don't root for the Mets now either. So it's fairly easy to come up with who my rooting interest is in this postseason because, yeah, go Spurs. But there was something else that I thought about in the final game of the Western Conference Finals. You go to the result from Saturday night, the 111-103 San Antonio victory, where Wemby was phenomenal and he leads his team to victory. I look at the other side. And yeah, SGA did his thing. 35 points, including 9 of 11 at the free throw line, but 35 points, et cetera, et cetera. The guy that they needed stuff from pulled a Jalen Duren. Sorry, JD. But Chet Holmgren, who, 17 plus points per game in the postseason, or in the, over the course of the season, averaging nearly 9 rebounds per game in the season, he had 4 points and 4 rebounds. He absolutely disappeared. And so this is the conversation that we were having about Jalen Duren and about the way he performed in the postseason that it cost him money. Because while you do get paid in the regular season, in the grand scheme of things, you are being paid to lead your team to championships. You are being paid for that in the grand scheme of things. And you can't have a 4 point, 4 rebound game if you're Chet Holmgren, if you're a guy that his 239.3 million dollar extension kicks in this summer. So his next year he's going to make over 41 million, then it's going to be over 44 million, then it's going to be nearly 48 million, and then it's going to be over 51 million, and by the time his this contract ends in the 2030-2031 season, he is going to be making $54.5 million per season. And if you're going to make that, it's fine. He's obviously a unicorn athletically, free, all that. But you cannot, at home, in a game 7, not show up. This is what we're talking about when it comes to Jalen Duren and the investment that they have to make in him or are probably likely going to make in him. There is a cap. There's a limit to how much you should be paying him in his contract. And it's not that he didn't have a great regular season or that he can't perform great in the regular season. It's not about that at all. It is 100% about the fact that you pay him to get you to this postseason window, and then he's got to win here. And it's not always a guarantee that you're going to win, but you at least have to show up. And how many games did Jalen Duren not show up? And in the biggest game of the season, Chet Holmgren didn't show up. Now, is that an anomaly? Is it an aberration? They're going to find out because he's going to get paid handsomely. His contract extension is going to kick in this summer. He's going to make 41 and change next year. By the time the contract's over, he's going to be a $54 plus million a year guy. Now, again, he could come out and next year OKC could be back in a very similar position, and he could be the reason why he teams with a 30-point effort from SGA and he puts up 25 and 10 with a couple of blocks and he helps lead the team to back to the NBA Finals. So we'll see. But I'm sure that he'd be the first to say that he was utterly, thoroughly, and totally disappointed in his performance on Saturday night because his team needed a lot more from him than that. And now, obviously, his team and he and his team are at home or on vacation or doing whatever it is they plan on doing. And it's the final two teams left in the NBA, the Spurs and the Knicks. Game one in San Antonio is on Wednesday night. And it's funny because I, you know, close my eyes and I can think about who was on the team in the 1999 NBA Finals when these two teams met, and some great memories from back in the 1999 NBA Finals with the Spurs winning the finals. You had Tim Duncan and Patrick Ewing and David Robinson. I mean, there was so much talent on the floor for both of these teams, but in particular those three guys that are in the Hall of Fame. It was and this, of course, you think about it, that 1999 NBA Finals comes on the heels of the end of the Bulls dynasty. Because the Bulls dynasty, obviously, there were two wings of the Bulls dynasty where they won three titles. Jordan takes off two seasons, or a season and a half, or a season and three quarters, whatever it was. And then after he did play in that one NBA playoffs, wearing the 45, he went back to his 23, and they won it again in 97, 98, and 99. So you have that the NBA kind of reopened, if you will, reopened for business and the San Antonio Spurs, of all the teams, of all the franchises that really took advantage of Michael Jordan retiring and getting to the NBA Finals and really winning NBA championships, it's probably the Spurs, because in 99 they won it, in 03 they won it, 05 they won it, 07 they won it. So they were very consistently, I mean, this is a franchise under Pop. And then they, of course, they most recently won it in their last finals victory in 2014, their last finals appearance before now. The Spurs dynasty was a thing of beauty. I mean, starting in, so you had the early David Robinson era where he helped lead them to a couple of division titles back in the early part of his run at 1990, 1991 window. But then you get to the Duncan window, the Duncan Robinson windows, and you, not Duncan Robinson, but the Duncan and Robinson windows of winning, you know, starting in 95 and winning the division and eventually obviously getting over the hump and winning the world title starting in 99 and then getting four more of them. They have five world titles, looking for their sixth. The New York Knicks have not won a world title since 1973. The Willis Reed team, in 1973 team. But you have a Spurs squad that is, this should be a really fun series. I'm curious how the Knicks are going to defend Wemby and just the physicality of the Knicks in the other direction. It'll be a really, really intriguing series. I'm very intrigued by this series. The Knicks have played such good basketball over the last, was it since they lost that... that one game in the second game of the they had lost a couple of games to the Hawks in their series, and since then obviously it's been all Knicks in their postseason. You're talking about the end of April, they were down 2-1 because they won game one against the Hawks. We talked about this year, but since they lost game three to the Hawks on April the 23rd, they won three more games against the Hawks to win that series, and none of those games were really all that close. They played four games against the Sixers, and the game two in that series was fairly close, but otherwise they blew them out. With the Cavaliers, they swept them in four games, and outside of game one, which went to overtime, and they still won that game by 11. But aside from that overtime game, they absolutely blew the doors off of the Cleveland Cavaliers. The Knicks have been playing really good basketball, but they also have a long break. They have been off since the 25th. So we're talking about a week ago today. So by the time they get back on the floor, it's going to be 9 days between games. So that rest versus rust conversation is definitely going to come into play when we get ready for the NBA Finals starting up on Wednesday night. But fun weekend of basketball. Obviously, great weekend weather-wise. So hopefully you enjoyed a lot of outdoor time as well. Yeah, that kind of softens the blow of the fact that the baseball season has been become such a chore to watch and such a disaster to experience, at least from the Tigers' perspective, at least as of right now. The Michigan Insider continues on the other side of the break here on the Big 1050 WTKA, online at thebig1050.com.
1: Cook and White Heating and Cooling Newsroom, I'm Renee Vitale. Former Attorney General Pam Bondi testified before the House Oversight Committee on Friday regarding the Justice Department's handling of the Epstein files. During the closed-door session, Bondi defended the release of millions of document pages while acknowledging some redaction errors, noting that then-Deputy Attorney General Todd Blanche oversaw much of the review process. Democrats criticized Bondi for refusing to answer questions about President Trump's involvement as survivors and advocates continue pushing for greater transparency and additional records. A bizarre scene unfolded Friday morning at Detroit Metro Airport when a 67-year-old man drove an SUV through the doors of the Evans Terminal and told police that he was there to meet actor Tom Cruise. Authorities said that the driver appeared disoriented and was traveling the wrong way before maneuvering around barriers and into the terminal. No serious injuries were reported, though one traveler suffered a minor injury while avoiding the vehicle. Police found no weapons and said that there's no indication that the driver intended to harm anyone. The incident remains under investigation. And the Michigan Department of Natural Resources is alerting residents that this will be an unusually dry week, raising concerns about wildfires. No significant rainfall is expected for the next 10 days. Due to the elevated fire conditions, the DNR will not issue permits for burning debris in northern Lower Peninsula and the UP. Residents in Lower Michigan are being told to check with their local fire departments before undertaking any outdoor burning. That's the latest from the Cook and White Newsroom. 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
0: I'm Ira Weintraub with the St. Arbor Sports Update. The 15th-ranked Michigan rowing team finished 12th at the NCAA Championships held over the weekend at Lake Lanier Olympic Park in Gainesville, Georgia. The final nine maize and blue athletes still competing will represent the men's and women's track and field teams at the NCAA Outdoor Track and Field National Championships June 10th through 13th in Eugene, Oregon. For men's track and field, Miles Brown and Kendon Law in the 800-meter run, Trent McFarland and Brendan Herger in the 1500-meter run, and Quincy Isaac in the long jump. From women's track and field, Sydney Green in the 400-meter hurdles, Amari Harlan in the long jump, and Elizabeth Tapper and Abigail Russell in the shot put. The Tigers lost the White Sox 2-1 yesterday, wrapping up the three-game series in Chicago. Detroit went 6-22 in May, the team's worst record in the month of May in 30 years. The Tigers are now in St. Petersburg, Florida for a three-game series with the Tampa Bay Rays, with games tonight and tomorrow night at 6:40 and Wednesday at 1:10. Tonight's pitching matchup features Detroit's Ty Madden versus Tampa's Griffin Jacks. Cover starts tonight at 6:15 on the Big 1050 WTKA. The Lions host their second week of organized team activities tomorrow through Thursday at the team's facilities in Allen Park. The Lions will also host OTAs next week. Detroit's mandatory minicamp is June 16th and 17th. The Lions, who will open training camp in late July, play the first exhibition game on August 13th at the Cincinnati Bengals. The Lions open their regular season on Sunday, September 13th versus the New Orleans Saints at Ford Field. 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
3: Today is the day for Brendan Sorsby, a season-defining day in court. Arguments are officially underway this morning in the Lubbock County District Court, where our quarterback, Brendan Sorsby, the guy who gambled on his own team, says, "Please let me play. I deserve to play," because it was a mental health issue that caused him to gamble. This will be a temporary injunction to see him play this fall. Will he? I'm Drake Toll.
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0: That's right. It's a birthday song playing here on the Michigan Insider on the Big 1050 WTKA, online at the Big1050.com and on this June 1st. How about a happy shout out, happy birthday to Garrett Rivas. Great friend of the show. Of course, he works down at Berkeley Prep. Down back in his neck of the woods where he came from. He came to us out of the state of Florida. He set the Michigan football record for career scoring with 354 points. He actually overtook A-Train. A-Train had the 336 number that he set back in 2000, and Garrett Rivas broke that number, and I believe it has since been broken. But he obviously, Garrett had a phenomenal kicking career for the Maize and Blue, and he was he held that down from 2003 to 2006. He was a key guy on those members on those Michigan football programs, and again, great friend of the show, great dude. Does football coaching amongst the many things he does down at Berkeley Prep down in Florida. And so happy birthday, Garrett. Shout out. And hopefully we'll talk to you soon as we get ready for the Michigan football season. As I mentioned earlier on the show, we are 96 days away until the start of the Michigan football season. So on this day where we shout out Garrett Rivas for his birthday, figured a brief moment on special teams here on the Michigan Insider on the Big 1050 WTKA online at the Big1050.com, because we know that one of the key aspects, it often gets left behind in the conversation, because offense is sexy, it sells tickets. Defense, it wins championships. But as we know, there are truly three phases of football. One bad snap on a punt, that flips the field immensely. One bad snap on a field goal, not only does it flip the field against you, it takes points off the board. So these are scoring units, these are field flipping units, these are the hidden yards units. You have to be stout on special teams, so that whether it's at the point of attack, so along the lines and being really good at blocking, et cetera, or when it comes to your specialists, when it the returners, first and foremost, catching the football and having, you know, maintaining possession and not turning the ball over. And then once you get past that, obviously you have maybe make some plays. And then, of course, there's the kickers and holders and punters. All that kind of rolls together, and the unit, the battery of the snapper, the long snapper, the holder, and the kicker, or the punt, the long snapper, and the punter. Those units are really, really important to make sure that they are cohesive and they are together and locked in. And so, special teams are huge for the Michigan football team. And expecting Trey Butkowski, who we talked about on the show on Friday when we were 99 days away until the start of the season. Trey Butkowski comes in from Pittsburgh. He's going to be a sophomore. He is expected to anchor the kicking position for the Maize and Blue for the next few seasons. Hudson Hollenbach right now is still the main punter for the Wolverines. You have Stuart Blake and Hunter Robertson backing up the kicker and the punter. But we know that the punting was very up and down last year. For that matter, most of the special teams was pretty up and down last year. But the one thing that they did not get, that they are going to get this year, and this might be the most important part of it, is that they are going to get elite special teams coaching. Because Kerry Coombs came in, and he was going to be the special teams coach under the previous regime for the upcoming season. He had already started to let his presence be felt in the bowl game. Because they were, you could really see it you could see it in special teams, how much they took to it and how important it is and how they understand how important it is. And so they were able to lock that in. And obviously for Michigan to get a new special teams coach, to have now, a little bit of cohesion along that when it comes to that part of the coaching staff, to go from last year's staff to this year. I know he was only here for the bowl game, but he had gotten to start coaching those guys up, and we'll see how the special teams unit go. But it's a true battery. So Bukowski's going to be the kicker. Hudson Hollenbach should be the punter. And then the long snapper, whether it's Gavin McGurian, who is a sophomore, or it's Trent Middleton, who is a senior, or it's Nico Crawford, who is a grad student. Michigan has three long snappers on the roster, and somebody's going to jump up and seize the job. And special teams are that important when it comes to the season. Again, you don't want to have one bad snap, one bad hold, or one bad snap and a drop punt, and you're talking about a massive, whether it's a flip in field position or it's a touchdown, and you're just giving away points. But either way, special teams are massively huge, and it's you can tell that when Kyle Whittingham came in, and part of the attention to detail. I think that's one of the signs with football coaches. When you know that they're spending, when you want to know what their attention to detail is like, see who they hire as a special teams coach. See how much time they spend on special teams during the course of the week and getting those units prepped up and ready to go. And it feels like Kerry Coombs under Kyle Whittingham is going to have this unit ready to go. So just thinking about that a little bit this morning because of it being Garrett Revis' birthday, thinking about the kicking units a little bit because of that. And, of course, on Friday we had talked about Trey Budkowski as he is going to wear the number 99, and he has transferred in from Pittsburgh, and he is going to anchor the kicking unit for the Maize and Blue. He has big shoes to fill. We talked about kickers in the previous hour as well, because we were talking about talking about Dominic Zavada. Obviously, big shoes to fill to replace Dominic Zavada. Now, more so the 2024 Dominic Zavada than the 2025 Zavada. But either way, big shoes to fill for Trey Budkowski, and he's expected to anchor the that kicking position for Michigan for the next few years. So excited about that as we move forward. I think maybe the other questions on, I know there's this new punting setup that we're going to have to get to learn how to, what it's going to look like. I don't know if from a fan perspective, if the new punt setup is going to be that big of a deal. You heard a lot of coaches complaining about it. Definitely got that. But I don't know if it's going to make a big difference to the, to us when it comes to the eye test and what we're watching. But obviously coaches were up in arms about it based on how the alignments are going to be. I think it's you now have to have a certain amount of players on each side of the line. That's a much more traditional looking line when it comes to punt units. And then keeping guys locked in so you can't get down the field as quick, some of those things. Just again, a lot of it is player safety because of who you're trying to eliminate some of the collisions that are on special teams. So we'll see how that works out with the new formation. And then who the kick returners are going to be. It looks like Andrew Marsh, probably the main kick returner. Kendrick Bell, maybe the backup for that. We'll see. And maybe not the same guy as a kick and punt returner. So we'll see how that shakes out as we get a little bit closer to the start of the season as well. But special teams, massively important part of the football program. We know that Michigan is going to coach those guys up under Kerry Coombs and under Kyle Whittingham. And figured we'd bring it up because today is Garrett Revis' birthday. And we were talking kickers, whether it was Dominic Zavada in the countdown today or Trey Budkowski in the countdown from Friday. Seems like kickers are top of mind. So why not bring them, get a little bit more into special teams here on the Michigan Insider on the Big 1050 WTKA online at thebig1050.com. So there's a little bit of special teams talk coming up in the 8 o'clock hour. At 8:45, the mayor of Michigan Twitter, Scott Bell. At around 9:10, Sam Jane from M Live is going to join us. 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

0: 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And so now, as we put the month of May behind us, get into the month of June, the NBA season coming to a close, you know, we're looking at, from a local perspective, looking at, hey, what do you got to do to take that next step, right? As you look at these last few teams, there's been conversation about what do you do with regard to Jalen Duren, and you guys know my opinion on that. I've been very, very clear that I think he's a very good player. I think that he deserves more money, a bigger contract, but you can't max him out. And I'm even more certain of that now that we see the NBA Finals set.
1: Sam, I'll give you I was thinking about JD, and I briefly mentioned this earlier this morning. I was thinking about JD when Game 7 happened, and you had a guy making a contract that JD's trying to get show up with 4 points and four rebounds.
0: Dude. So exactly, Mr. Weintraub. Because, you know where I'm going with it.
1: Because for those that want to know the numbers, let me present the numbers. Chet Holmgren's five-year, $239.3 million extension kicks in this summer. Uh-huh. So next year, $41.3 million, then it's 44.6, then it's 47.9, then it's 51.2, and then it's 54.5. That's the contract over the next 5 years for Chet Holmgren, who in Game 7, in the biggest game of his career, essentially, the biggest game of the year, he had 4 points, four rebounds.
0: You would think that Mama and Papa Weintraub were my mama and papa. How in line we are.
1: It was in my notes right now. I had it ready for you.
0: We're the same wavelength, Mr. Weintraub.
1: That's what jumped up more than anything else. Well, the second part. The first part is I wanted no Harden and I wanted no SGA in the finals, the least amount of floppers possible. But the second thing that I really noticed was he didn't show up and he needed to have a big game because he's one of their most, he averages 17, 18 points a game, about 10 rebounds a game. And to go 4-4 in a game seven, that's what the JD conversation.
0: And how many shots?
1: Not a ton.
0: I think he only took 4 shots, Ira.
1: Yeah, it was
0: Look that up.
1: All the numbers were really,
0: another 4.
1: Yeah, all the numbers were really low, except he still played 30-something minutes of the game.
0: 30 minutes.
1: On the floor.
0: 30 minutes.
1: Right,
0: I think he took 4 shots.
1: Yeah.
0: Man, listen. Chet is really good. And Chet is a guy we've been covering since his freshman year of high school.
1: It's not a knock. It's just a point of comparison. Sam, actually, he was 2 of 4 at the free throw line.
0: Okay.
1: He was one of 2 from the field.
0: 2 shots in the game. That is the Wimby effect. So, listen, you try not to overreact in the moment. Just like with Jalen Duren. Like, you don't want to make so much of a bad performance that it defines –

0: who he is. But I think you can see things that happen that are so, they're so vibrant. They're so clear as far as what a guy isn't. Or a matchup that isn't going to get any better. So when we were talking about Jalen Duren, it was, hey, if he struggles with Wendell Carter Jr., all right, if that stymies you, doesn't mean that he can't be a really good five man. Doesn't mean that he can't be an all-star pretty consistently. But I think it does mean that he's not a number two. Like, you never in your career struggle with Wendell Carter Jr. when it's for the money if you're a number two guy in the NBA. Like, those are the guys that Chet has an excuse. He went against women. Ira, you talk about a guy being taken out of the game. Like, I mean, absolutely dismantled. That was Chet Holmgren. For the series and for the money. And so, at least with him, though, you aren't talking about Wendell Carter Jr. You're talking about a guy the likes of which we may never have seen. I mean, maybe we got to talk to Papa Weintraub about what Ralph Sampson would have been. But Ralph Sampson, he wasn't shooting. I mean, he can't shoot. Like, when you see Wimmy pull up and transition from, like, 35 feet and hit a three? Like, man, the dude is there. And this is year two? This is year two? Like, what are we looking at? And so if you're OKC, now you're looking at it from the standpoint of, we've been an NBA champion, but this obstacle has just emerged. Can we get past that obstacle? You know, I went seven games, but this was year two of Wimby. Like, Wimby's just going to get better. He's just going to get better. So what can you, and the matchup was so lopsided, you find yourself, and I think these are legitimate, you find yourself looking at possibilities that include moving Chet Holmgren, because it's not enough to make the conference finals. It's not enough to go to seven games. You have a championship standard. And if San Antonio is at its peak, if this dude hasn't even reached his highest height yet, how are you going to get with him where he just completely psyched out? I mean, you use different words. We weren't on. Right, but he just psyched out. Your guy outplayed him. I just took him out of his game mentally and physically. He didn't even attempt shots, Ira. How do you not attempt shots? That's how out of his game. They don't want to play him at the five. Like, I mean, it was just a horrible matchup. How do you fix that? It's about, hey, can you put him in a deal for Giannis? Can you do something? That's how they're talking at OKC, and I think it's legit. And so it brings back to the Pistons conversation. Like, you're talking about him improving Jalen Duren, but what does him improving get you? Does it get you better than Cleveland? I could think so. But does it get you better than New York in the postseason? And does it even get you in the same stratosphere as San Antonio?
1: Sam, like so much of sports, it seems to come down to numbers, right? This is a numbers conversation because you want JD as a part of the squad. JD is a valuable member of this team. The question is for how much, right? It comes down to that, right? We always talk about everything about it comes down to numbers. How many minutes in a game? How many this? And the fact is with JD, what is that magic number? And what is the break? What is the threshold? Because if you go above it where you go, that's not fiscally responsible. Mm-hmm. Like, and so it sucks to have conversations like this because the guy's got a lot of heart. He plays really tough. It's all the stuff that you like about him. But at some point, you do have to put a ceiling on the number. There are guys that are worth max deals or guys that are worth super max deals. There are some of those guys that are out there. Problem is that other guys get them. And your team has experienced this where you give big deals to guys that don't deserve them and then it handcuffs you.
0: Yeah.
1: We talk about the Ben Gordon, Charlie V window of time. Like, you overspend to get guys or keep guys. The Pistons should not have to do that in this situation. You have one of the best players in the league. Maybe the best American-born player in the league right now is on your team. People don't want to play with him. So you have a draw. Doesn't mean you get a hometown discount, but you have to know that what you spend on JD has to be for a certain... You have to get something back for that value. Yeah. And the value, as we keep saying, sure, you have to win in the regular season, et cetera, but where do you truly get the value? It's not even when you're getting paid anymore, because they don't get paid in the postseason. They've already been paid. But you're getting paid your regular season salary to perform now. Mm-hmm. And if you have a game where you have 2 field goal attempts and you're about to make $42 million a year, that's going to scare people.
0: Can't happen.
1: It cannot happen. Exactly. So that was my... Of all the things that you could take out of the game, because I was watching it with what do I want to see in the finals, which is nut flopping, and then how does this relate to the team that, for me, the team that I cover, how does it relate? And the only thing that I really pulled out of the whole out of the Saturday night was this, because the salary is big, and I'm not saying Chet's not a really good player, but
0: where does it get you? What does it get you? You're paying for a championship. You're not paying just to be really good, paying just to compete. This is championship, and this was so lopsided. It wasn't just this game. This was just it was so unbelievable that this was game 7.
1: Sam, you want to know why? One of the many
0: and
1: reasons.
0: Okay, see, Ira.
1: Yeah, that home game. I mean, they blew it. Like, they had it. They did what they needed to get it back home. Everything, whatever. Teams were playing at home, winning at home, and they had the home court and they couldn't get it done because what do we always say about which team has the best player on the floor that night has the best chance to win? And most nights, Wemby's going to be that guy. Just like most nights, Cade's going to be that guy for the Pistons. Gives you great chances to win. But this is why, one of the reasons why Adai is going to go a couple slots higher, why he's rising up draft boards.
0: Yeah.
1: Because they don't need Adai to be a 7'3" dynamo scorer or whatever. We know that he can do things on offense like pass, et cetera. But he has got enough athleticism at 7'3", and people go, we need someone to go against that guy. Talking about Wemby, right?
0: So if
1: Wemby didn't exist, Adai might be like 12 to 15 on draft boards. But because Wemby exists, he's like 6 to 10 on draft boards. That size does matter. Yeah, he's not a stiff.
0: He's nowhere near ready.
1: But he's not a 7'3" stiff.
0: Right, you're right.
1: And that's the point, is people see the 7'3" and athletic and go, all right, in a couple of years, can he?
0: I agree with you wholeheartedly. Right,
1: Whether it's a young gun coach and now everybody goes and wants to get a young coach, or it's a 7'3" unicorn, the fact is you can't find what they don't grow those on trees. Wemby is a unicorn, but everybody needs to find how do you match up against it, and it starts to you start thinking about that.
0: Yeah, and what can you do other if he takes away you as a scorer? What else can you do? Is a bit quick, because he can do that.
1: Because he's a defensive dynamo, too. He's a defensive player of the year, too.
0: Yes, he can do that.
1: He's a full-play player.
0: Does it render you moot? And Chet did nothing else.
1: Nothing.
0: It's like, and this was kind of the complaint with Jalen Duren. Like, you know, as much as you talk in the offseason about, hey, he needs to refine himself offensively, continue to improve, work on his game, get a 15-footer, be able to score over both shoulders consistently, turn and face, be able to get to the rim. Yes, but... To me, while those things are important, the biggest takeaway from the entire playoff experience is he can never let what happens on offense take him out of the rest of his game. And that happened too much in these playoffs. Like, at least be a defensive dynamo. At least be a beast on the glass. At least be a physical presence.
1: That should be the starting point, regardless of what he's doing on offense. That should be his starting point. You watch Jalen Duren play. His starting point is to be a physical presence on the defensive. That should be, anyway, the starting point. And there should be no real fluctuation in that. But as you and I have seen many times, offense impacts defense, or defense impacts offense, but mostly offense impacts defense. And if your shot's not falling, or if a guy is not even letting you get the ball, your head hangs down, your shoulders slump a little, and that slows you down, and you're not focused as much as you should be on defense. Where it should be the other way, where, all right, I can't get into my X, Y, and Z on offense, but I can ball on defense, and that can actually trigger some of my offense.
0: Right.
1: And you can't, and it was the opposite. He got taken out. And some of that is he's still a young guy.
0: Yeah, JD is only, what, 22?
1: Yeah, some of that is purely, yeah. He is a young guy, and we talked about it when you were going through it. Like, a great example is Danis in the first round. Like, in the first few games, Danis was like, you know, deer in headlights, like, I've been here, what am I doing, and I have to find my spot. And then by the time we got to the end of the two rounds, he was playing, you know, he was Danis, what we expect out of him in a postseason. JD never quite figured that out on the floor, and it was their first time in the second round. It was his second time ever in the playoffs. He's still a young guy, so you don't want to write it off, but how do you go into this window where you need to sign him to a contract, which is mainly the conversation?
0: Yeah.
1: What is it going to be? Because we can have the same, we can make the parallel conversation where, and he has a lot less already out there, so you can, there is more growth. But we had the offseason conversation about the Tigers needing to get better and internal growth. Some of the guys had internal growth, but most of them had not. But those guys, point is, how do you give a guy a big contract if you can't guarantee that growth?
0: Yeah.
1: He's not going to sign a 2-year deal for you, but you'd love for him to be like, hey, can you sign us a 2-year deal? Because then then prove, we'll give you if you can come in the next 2 years and prove this is not how the NBA works anymore. But right. If you can prove over the next 2 years that you're worth a supermax, we'll give you the supermax in 2 years. But you've got to prove it, and you can't, it just doesn't get there. So what's he going to be worth in this contract deal? And you're, it has very to be apprehensive.
0: You said, you nailed it a week or two ago when we first talked about this. If the number isn't in the Pistons' wheelhouse, that it has to be a sign and trade.
1: Absolutely. You cannot lose it for nothing.
0: And we're going to talk to Sam Jane from Yum Live later, and he asked me a question during our interview last week. And he said, Sam, what do you think about Jalen Duren for Austin Reeves? Would you do that? I said, absolutely. And I gave you 7 reasons why, or however many.
1: We've had this conversation a couple times.
0: Do you know I heard Paul Pierce agree with every single point I made about Jalen Duren for Austin Reeves? It's if you can't get him to your number, that is absolutely a deal you make. That would be good for both teams for all the reasons that I laid out. So, I mean, it to me is a no-brainer. If you come to a contract impasse with him where he just has to have max money, but you have the conversation first. Like, look, we have a culture here. You've grown here. We're going to pay you handsomely. We can't afford to pay you a max contract. Do you want to win with this group? If the answer is no, we understand. No hard feelings. We got to do a sign and trade.
1: And then we will work with you to make it happen. But we talked about sign and trade. We've been talking about sign and trade for weeks. If the number is too high. Once he started disappearing in the playoffs, we started having this conversation. Because you can't let him leave for nothing, and you can't oversign him, so you have to find a way to not get held over a barrel.
0: Yeah, and what is your ultimate goal? Like, is your ultimate goal just to be very good, or are you trying to be a championship team? If you're trying to be a championship team, that is not a move you make, a max contract. You got to do some wheeling and dealing. And OKC, again, to get back to them and to get to a break, they're looking at a hill that is only going to get bigger. This is year two.
1: And what happens with that? And it's a 5-year contract for a guy that gave you 4 points and 4 rebounds in the biggest game of the year.
0: And two shots. Do you know how psyched out you have to be as a player of that caliber?
1: 17 plus points per game, 10 rebounds-ish per game in the regular season.
0: And like Chet has all that swag to him and everything. Like, he has that edge.
1: We've seen it.
0: Like, he has all that. None of that was present with
1: this
0: dude.
1: Not against Wemby.
0: And I told you, Ira, like, we have this, I think, appropriate stereotype for foreign players as far as mentality. This dude bucks all those trends.
1: Yeah, Wemby is different.
0: I should be the MVP. Like, that's what, he was ticked off that he didn't get the MVP and let him have it. Thought he should be the defensive player. Got that. Like, this, he's not acting like, talking like, playing like other young foreign players we've seen. And second year guys, and this is where some of our more veteran listeners can come in. Cause I'm just like, man, is there any kind of comparison for what we're seeing skill set wise with him? And the closest guy I could come up with is Ralph Sampson, but I think that he didn't necessarily have the perimeter skills.
1: No, and Ralph was so fragile. Like, physically, he was just so fragile. And not that Wemby is, like, this thick, big, but I want to go see a picture of Ralph with the Rockets and compare it. And I want to say that Ralph will look skinny. Maybe part of it is just modern, you know, working out and things are different. But Ralph...
0: And I mean Ralph before he got hurt, of course.
1: But even when he was... He always was a little... There was a great player. Wemby just seems more fluid. Ralph in college, I mean, he was an unbelievable. He was unstoppable until the postseason, right? I mean, I just feel that Wemby, and it might be recency bias. I remember Ralph a little bit in college, not a lot, but a little bit. And I remember Ralph playing for the Rockets when they played with the Twin Towers. I mean, I remember that that setup. And maybe because he was playing next to Olajuwon, he looked skinny and he didn't look as fluid because Olajuwon had all the moves and he was really well put together. But Ralph was a little bit fragile. Wemby is. I mean, he's such a unicorn. Like, I know I've used that word a few times, but to be that size, and it's not that he's super big, but he is athletic, and he's not, like, awkward. And he's kind of a combination of guys. That's the thing, is he's really not one person. He's a combination, because there's a little KD in there. Pull up from three, right? Yes,
0: there's some Giannis, but he can shoot.
1: Right, there's a little bit of KD, but he's 7'3", so there's a little bit of the...
0: taller, yeah.
1: Right, so there's a little bit of all these different guys in there, and... But actually, I had one more pull away from watching that, Sam, I'll be honest, and I was shaking my head about the lottery.
0: Gotta be kidding.
1: And how many times can the Spurs...
0: Win it.
1: Robinson gets hurt, right? Robinson, was that when he was hurt? Robinson gets hurt. So they get the lottery again. They get Duncan, right? Like, it's.
0: These dudes hit the number one pick three times.
1: To get three of the greatest bigs probably in the history of the league.
0: You freaking kidding me, Ira?
1: Yeah. And that was my other
0: takeaway,
1: too.
0: Somebody in the NBA front office loves San Antonio.
1: Is from there or something. Yeah. It's not fixed. I do not believe that it's rigged. But I understand why people feel that way when Orlando won it a couple years in a row. I get why. And so I did have that thought about that because because you talked about it. And I know Pistons fans, you daydream and then you cry on the heels of it because you think about what those two together could have been like. So you smile because it would have been amazing and then you cry because it's not going to happen.
0: Yeah, I mean, you would think the NBA would want two young superstars, but they got some, like, Castle is an up-and-coming guy. Like, they have a squad in San Antonio. He's not a one-man
1: game. But you know how you know the NBA is not rigged? Because it's San Antonio has won the lottery three times. If the NBA was rigged, then it would be the Knicks and the Lakers and the Celtics winning the lottery.
0: It's why I said somebody in the front office must be a San Antonio native or some connection.
1: It's not fixed.
0: Antonio.
1: It's not rigged. It just happened to work out that way, and... They're also, and to their credit, I know they, you know, they got the picks, but to their credit too, they're also a really well-run franchise. They're a really well-run organization.
0: Yeah, they put pieces around them already, and they're thriving. Now, they still have to win the championship. Like, you know, there is a team to go through. This Knicks version of the Knicks does look better than the regular season Knicks, looks better than last season's Knicks. Let's see. Now we're going to really, really find out because they are going against the Beast. And I mean, second year, this level of dime, second year and you're the face of the NBA? Like, and we are having conversations about, isn't Ant-Man, Ira, this dude is the best player in the NBA.
1: No, the face of the NBA is from France. That's true. And it gets you start thinking about the... As you get ahead, forget the NBA for a moment. You start getting ahead to, like, international competition. The international competition is only getting harder. Does Wemby have enough teammates around him? Are there enough French teammates around him to truly compete? Because that guy can lead anybody to, you know, through the Olympics, through the World Championships, whatever they're playing. Does he have enough around him? Is there, you know, the next Tony Parker to play point guard with? You know, is there enough around him to be, because that'll be the U.S.-France, like, international competition rivalry could be epic for, like, a decade.
0: Yeah, you know, man. It's crazy. It's crazy.
1: And, Sam, the fact is the faces of the league, and it's not just Wemby, because I do feel that there are, and we'll go to break on this, but I do feel that there are a fair amount of people that don't want the face of the league to not be an American.
0: Yeah, well.
1: But guess what? Then the next guy the next guy in that conversation is right here. It's not going to be Ant-Man. It's going to be right here.
0: Oh, you think it's Kate?
1: I think it's going to be right here. The interesting thing is neither of them or any of the three of them are in a market that the NBA would really want them in.
0: Well, we'll close with this because the point you made about a die is so spot on. And this was a traumatic experience for OKC. Like, this is existential. Like, what can we do?
1: Everybody's looking for a guy now that can stop him.
0: Yeah, what can we do? Or just contend with him.
1: Yeah, just to try to slow it, not stop. Slow him down a little, right. Somebody that can kind of get in his way, maybe a little bit, yeah.
0: Or can we take away from what he is in some aspect? He didn't have to play any defense because Chet shot twice. Like, I mean, what do we... So...
1: Yeah, so in 2 years, can a die be enough... Of because we know he, I mean, again, he's fluid
0: and he'll pass. And he'll be a great passer. Can he shoot it enough?
1: Can he do enough? And he's good on the block over his shoulders and stuff. Can he do it enough?
0: But can he shoot a couple threes
1: in a couple of years? I think the answer to all those questions is going to be yes. He's not Wemby, but I think that there are going to be other teams going, man, how do you stop that guy? Like he's a different kind of unicorn.
0: Yeah, and so it makes me.
1: But he's got a value
0: because you know how we've been talking about. What OKC's focus because they have what 12-17?
1: Oh no,
0: looking at the barrier for Yaks.
1: No, I think Adai might be their process guy. And I've seen Adai on some. Now. I've seen Adai on some of the mocks. Adai on their board because they do have those two picks. I've seen Adai in a couple, but I'm not sure he's there at their pick. But they can if they love Adai, they can take their two picks and they can move up if they really feel that that's the guy. Or we talked about it with Yaks. If there's someone at 7 or 8 that they really love, they have the draft capital to move up and do.
0: And you just have one more guy that you could put at. You know, assuming that you aren't moving on from Chet, you got one more guy.
1: They're not
0: that
1: moving
0: you could
1: on from Chet. They gave you 5 years worth of reasons why they're not moving on from
0: Chet. They're already talking about.
1: Doesn't matter.
0: Can we put him in a trade for Giannis?
1: Not happening. Because I don't. Well, I guess someone might take him on the other flip side. It's possible.
0: Yeah.
1: But probably not for 3 or 4 years.
0: They would. I think.
1: I don't know.
0: I think Milwaukee would do that deal in the heartbeat. The question is, you know, can you sweeten the pot enough to really get it done? Because if you're Milwaukee, you want some capital too. Like if you after you got a young player in Chet who is got really really good, one of the better young forwards in the league, but. Wow. Just wow. That makes you just question a whole lot as far as Chet is concerned. We got to get to a break. Back on the other side, we'll talk some recruiting here on the Michigan Insider on the Big 1050 WTKA online at thebig1050.com.
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6: 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The Yasso Greek Festival will have live entertainment with Enigma Band and Kefi Band, and performances by the St.

0: acclimated to the staff in terms of forging a relationship with Alex Whittingham, who, if you're looking at him, you see the future. Because right now, look, he's 200 pounds. He's 6'3", 200 pounds. He's going to be a college player at about 230 when he's ultimately where he will be. 225, 230 pounds. That's how you got to look at him as far as what hit projecting his upside. So when you see them list him as the number 57 linebacker, number 39 linebacker, according to the composite rankings, you take into account what does the projection say down the line. But you watch his film, you see a guy with great range, a guy who is sudden, who can track plays, and you feel like you're going to be able to put enough weight on him for him to be physical at the point, too, and be able to play that game as well. But the athleticism jumps off the page at you. I mean, the dude's playing receiver on offense. And, you know, obviously an off-ball linebacker that can chase plays down. But you put that 30 pounds on him, I'm talking about, he'd be able to take more plays head-on, which is what we expect to be the case as he gets into his college career. So a guy who's going to be an incubator guy, meaning like it's going to take a minute to get him where you want him to be physically. But once you do, a guy with a lot of athletic upside is what you really, really like to see with this young man, Braden Watson. Another one in the fold before May was out. So that was what, number 11? Number 11 in May, just an unprecedented run for the Maize and Blue right before official visit season begins. That's big time stuff. We got to get to a break. Be back on the other side here on the Michigan Insider on the Big 1050 WTK online, thebig1050.com.
1: Cook and White Heating and Cooling Newsroom. I'm Renee Vitale. A federal judge has temporarily blocked the Trump administration's $1.8 billion anti-weaponization fund, halting all transfers and payouts while legal challenges move forward. Judge Leonie Brinkema issued the order Friday, saying that the pause is needed to ensure no taxpayer money is irreversibly dispersed as the court reviews whether the program, created as part of a settlement tied to Trump's leaked tax documents, is constitutional. Critics have labeled the fund a political slush fund that could steer money to Trump allies, including some January 6th defendants. A hearing is set for June 12th. President Trump will now headline the opening ceremony of the Great American State Fair after a wave of musical acts backed out over concerns about the event's political ties. Organizers with Freedom 250 confirmed Trump will kick off the semi-quincentennial celebration on June 24th at the National Mall, following his post on Truth Social criticizing the departing artists and suggesting that he could replace them himself. Several performers, including Martina McBride, Brett Michaels, the Commodores, and others, withdrew after saying that they were misled about the event's nature, though some acts like Vanilla Ice and Flo Rida remain scheduled. The fair runs June 25th through July 10th with exhibits, attractions, and remaining concerts. Investigators in the Bahamas have resumed their search for a Lenawee County woman who has been missing since early April. Brian Hooker told authorities his wife, Lynette, fell from a small dinghy and was swept away by the current. There are now reports that GPS data contradicts his account of where his wife was lost, and a new area will be searched. That's the latest from the Cook and White newsroom. Cook and White, your trusted local carrier expert for over 85 years.
2: I'm Ira Weintraub with the St. Arbor Sports Update. The Tigers lost to the White Sox 2-1 yesterday, wrapping up their three-game series in Chicago. Detroit went 6-22 in May, the team's worst record in the month of May in 30 years. The Tigers are now in St. Petersburg, Florida for a three-game series with the Tampa Bay Rays, with games tonight and tomorrow night at 6:40 and Wednesday at 1:10. Tonight's pitching matchup features Detroit's Ty Madden versus Tampa's Griffin Jacks. Coverage starts tonight at 6:15 on the Big 1050 WTKA. The Lions host their second week of organized team activities tomorrow through Thursday at the team's facilities in Allen Park. The Lions will also host OTAs next week. Detroit's mandatory minicamp is June 16th and 17th. The Lions, who will open training camp in late July, play the first exhibition game on August 13th at the Cincinnati Bengals. The Lions open their regular season on Sunday, September 13th versus the New Orleans Saints at Ford Field. The Stanley Cup Finals, the Vegas Golden Knights versus the Carolina Hurricanes, starts tomorrow night in Raleigh, North Carolina. The Golden Knights are seeking the franchise's second Stanley Cup. Vegas won the Cup in 2023. The Carolina Hurricanes are in the finals for the third time. Carolina lost to the Red Wings in the 2002 Cup Final and won the Cup in 2006. The NBA Finals, the New York Knicks versus San Antonio Spurs, starts Wednesday night in San Antonio. The Spurs, who have

0: won 5 NBA titles in franchise history, most recently in 2014, beat the Knicks in the 1999 finals. The Knicks have won 2 NBA titles in their history, most recently in 1973. 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
17: 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You know, watching highlights from the championship team, because there have been... my feed has been flooded here over the last 40. I don't know if anyone else like me, but, you know, after Dusty's comments at the, what was the thing that he was speaking at?
0: Oh, the policy conference.
17: Yeah, the policy conference. So I've been getting championship highlights through my feed, like insane. And just reminds you just how special that run was, this team was. But the part that is getting all the headlines, and I'm curious how you interpreted what he had to say about the banners. Because my wife was asking about this. Yeah, Dusty said they're putting the banners back up. I took from that per se.
0: No, that's not how I took it either. I, the way I read it, he specifically said a banner with you guys on it. I took it as kind of like in line with the Button and Cassie and Treyberg banner, that there's going to be a banner with a 4, a 5, a 21, a 24, and a 25 on it, and have all five guys represented with one of those banners. Maybe he meant banners, and he meant the final four banners that they had earned, and they should be, and maybe that's a part of it. But he specifically said a banner with you on it.
17: Yes, that's how I took it too. But I wonder, for a long time, there was a significant contingent of Michigan fandom who was vehemently opposed to ever putting the Final Four banners back up because of this, to me, this this allegiance to an ideal that was always a false premise, in my opinion, Ira. Now, again, I don't want to relitigate the basis of the NCAA. But even if we don't sort of dive into whether or not this was a genuine premise, that it wasn't always about, a power play and a money play, setting that aside, if you just relegate the conversation to what brought the banners down, is in this day and age of intercollegiate athletics, what guys can actually do. Well, what student athletes can actually do. They can actually be paid for their services. Does that move the meter for enough people to now be open to the idea of, even if Dusty wasn't talking about the Final Four banners, for it to be the Final Four banners? Because at the end of the day, we've had this conversation before. As much as we want to take away the 2013 championship from Louisville because they had a brothel going through there, and this is not that, they played the games. They won the games.
0: Yeah, but you know what Louisville's banner says?
17: What is
0: AP,
17: it say?
0: I think it says AP number one team. They don't have a national champs banner up. They have a banner that says AP number one team because they didn't win the national championship anymore. It has been taken from them. And so technically you don't have that banner.
17: So what was the ultimate ruling? Where does this stand with the NCAA now? That's something that hasn't really been explored because I don't think there was much interest in it. How is that team or those teams regarded? Was there a window where they were excommunicated, not recognized? Has that window expired? Did it
0: recognized by whom? By the NCAA?
17: By the NCAA.
0: They're still. They didn't win the national championship. There's a runner-up, and there's no champ.
17: Yeah. So I mean, to me, even if it's not an NCAA recognition, I really don't care.
0: I don't think the NCAA can dictate if you hang a banner or not.
17: That's right. So
0: what you're saying is, if they're going to hang four banners? So you have the two Final Four banners, you have the Big Ten Tournament Championship banner, and the NIT Championship banner, I think. But I think there's four banners that are actually not up. It's not just two. I think it's actually four.
17: It is four.
0: And so could those go back up, or do you just recognize the players as a group and say you are that significant in the history of college basketball, we're putting your numbers up in the rafters, and it's not the other banners? I don't know the answer to that question.
17: I'm wondering what people feel about it, because to me, I think we're recognizing them and their accomplishments.
0: Yeah, I think we're going to get to a window fairly soon that most people are going to be like, I don't care. Do it, great. Don't do it, great. Doesn't matter. Just make a decision. And I think that most people are going to be at a point like, this conversation is 30 years old and we need to not have this conversation anymore.
17: I'm of the mind, I really don't care what other people think. I'm talking about other people in non-Michigan people. I care what Michigan people think. But what do other programs in college basketball and other coaches in college basketball, Ira, you know how many dams I give about that? About what they think about whether Michigan recognizes, should recognize the FAB. I don't care. To me, it's a personal thing that those games are played. Those wins were notched, those runs were achieved, and that recognition, at least internally with the history of this program, I think is worthy of honoring, especially in light of the change in college. Because listen, the ideal and the premise of the NCAA, it's no less ridiculous now than it was then. It took them a while to get browbeaten to that point. Like, they had to get sued to get to the point of paying the players. Realize that. They didn't just, out of the goodness of their heart, say, hey, we should share the wealth. We should open up the revenue to the players. That's not how that went down. I think we all know that. And so now, NIL is a way for players to get ahead, and this can be a good thing. And forced kicking and screaming into it. So that being the case, you realize the premise is always flawed. There's no one that sued back that long ago. I wonder if that changes people's mindsets any on this topic, as it has come up a lot since Dusty. He did not say putting the Final Four banners up. He said putting you guys up. Now, maybe he meant that. I don't know. I haven't asked Dusty that. You know, it'd be an interesting question to pose, which we will when we have the opportunity. But hey, even if he didn't mean that, I hope he does it. I hope they do it, because I think it's overdue, in my opinion. I know I don't speak for everyone, which is why I want to know how other people feel about it.
0: The putting all five numbers on a singular banner, I've been talking about that for years. I've had friend conversations. I'm doing something like that, a Fab Five banner like that. Sam, about the other banners, I'm at a stage I don't care anymore. Like, honestly, put them up, great. Leave them down, great. I don't care. And I think a lot of people are going to be in that. I put them up great, put them, take them down, leave them down. I really don't care. But we know I was there in 92 and 93. So I know the games were played. I was there, but I really don't care one way or the other. The NIT title, that was like the saving grace. That happened the same week that Michigan lost in hockey when Red had his best team in 97. And I think it was that. But they lost. I'm like, well, at least they won this game that nobody cares about. No one cares if an NIT banner goes up or down. The Big Ten tournament championship is actually fairly relevant because it was the first one.
17: It was the first one, right.
0: So that one actually is fairly relevant. But again, put them up, leave them down, whatever. I don't really care. But putting the five of them on a banner, that I think they should do.
17: Yeah.
0: I think they should bring them all back, have a big ceremony, do a whole thing, and yeah.
17: Yeah, I mean, so that's the question. Are you for it? Are you against it? Do you not care? What say you? Let us know via Twitter, at Michigan Insider, at SamWeb77. How you feel about it? Is it a thing? As it's since Dusty's comments has become a topic that is being discussed and bandied about on social media. I even saw once... Michigan State, right? Somebody sent it to me. He was like, yeah, this is what Michigan has sunk to, recognizing, you know, these kinds of, they're nothing but the SEC. I was like, man, give me a break. Give me a break. It does not move the meter for me at all what other schools think, what other coaches think, only what Michigan people think. That's be interesting to see. You know, they said maybe this was a trial balloon of sorts.
0: Sam, it's also in the grand scheme of things for the other fan bases, it's been 35 years. Like, why do you care? Like, but Sparty cares because they have to make themselves relevant somehow.
17: 100%.
0: They're not relevant any 100%. Other way. So, but it's been 35 years. So if you're that angry and are like, nah, you guys are chat, then that seems like more of a
17: you problem.
0: Yeah. The brothel thing, like, still only 13 years ago. Like, that's still fairly fresh.
17: Took a championship from us. It took a literally took a championship from us. 100%. So, anyway. Curious what you folks think. Let us know. Chime in via social media. It'll be interesting. Because I wonder if it was that. I wonder, you know how trial balloons get sent out, right? Before you do certain things where you put ads in the stadium and for the spring game, or you put the Prudential hands in the net or whatever it was, where you do stuff like that, throw out a little trial balloon, see what people are thinking and feeling. I don't know for sure that this was that, but assuming for the sake of argument it was, how do you feel about it? We need to get to a break. Be back on the other side here on the Michigan Insider on the Big 1050 WTK online, thebig1050.com.
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7: If you're caring for an aging parent, you may feel quite often that you're alone in what you're doing. But you're not, not by a long shot. According to a new report by the Pew Research Center, 10% of U.S. adults are caring for a parent over age 65. Millions more are caring for a spouse or partner 65 or older. Beyond the sheer numbers, this report, perhaps unsurprisingly, found a major difference in caregiver well-being between men and women. One psychologist we spoke to suggested thinking 5 years in the future and imagining where you are right now. Will you be glad you took something on, or regretful that you didn't? You also need to cut yourself some slack, he said, especially women. Don't try to shoulder all of the burden by yourself. You might need to ask for help before you burn out. You'll be so glad you did. I'm Dr. Sanjay Gupta, helping you live a better life.
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17: 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So, newsflash, Ira, the Detroit Tigers lost again. The headline, though, the headline that got me was the one that says, Tigers lose as A.J. Hinch's pitching moves backfire. Ira, what was the score of the game?
0: It was like 1-0. So, here's the thing. They scored one run in the very first inning, and they didn't score again.
17: Hello?
0: That's correct.
17: The story.
0: A.J. Hinch pulled Cater Montero after 65 pitches. He was scoreless through six. But Drew Anderson, prior to the weekend, had five or six straight scoreless outings. And him going against lefties is very good. And it actually, A.J. Hinch didn't actually make the wrong decision. It didn't work this time. But his team scored one run.
17: One freaking run. So almost Sam, four.
0: You want to go back to Friday? Go back to Friday. Troy Melton was pretty good. Then the bullpen blew it. Saturday. How many runs did they score Saturday, Sam?
17: One run. I mean, we talked about this. Right. I mean, the number of games that the Tigers have scored three or fewer runs, there are more of those games than not.
0: Yeah. So in the month of May alone, obviously, first of all, they ended up with the six wins. So it's 6-22. Sam, 30 years ago in 1996, they won four games in May. So this is not the worst May ever, but it's the worst in 30 years. They won one series in the month. They beat the Texas Rangers early in the month. They won one series. They lost eight consecutive series since. They were swept four times. They enter June now with the worst record in the American League, tied for Colorado for the worst record in all of baseball. They won six games, and I think they won four of them or three of them after the injury to Terrence Gould, which means they won the first, like, three of them in the first few days of the month. It's been an absolutely dreadful month.
17: You can't make, so the notion that pitching moves are backfiring in games where you aren't scoring. I there's no move that you can make.
0: In theory, so they're bringing up because Cater had been scoreless through six. So that's why they're bringing it up. And then Anderson struggled in the seventh inning.
17: So he's going to throw a complete game shutout? That's what we're saying?
0: So apparently the expectation is that Cater would have come in and shut out the seventh, and then Anderson wouldn't have pitched, and the other guys would have done their job. Your point is the more important point. Correct. The pitching decision did not actually work yesterday. That's true. But that is not why they lost the game. They lose almost every game for the exact same reason, because they suck at scoring runs.
17: Yes, they do.
0: Like, I hate to be that blunt.
17: Which we knew was going to be the case.
0: But that is the situation, and it has not changed. June is supposed to be in the middle of May, June was the get healthy month and get on track month. Now, June is the get healthy month and audition your guys month. And everybody that's not named McGonagall's on the block. And I'm trying to build for 2, 3, 4 years from now. Everybody, there may be a couple of pitchers. Some of the younger ones are probably not on the block.
17: This is such an utter and abysmal failure.
0: It's a total disaster. It's a total disaster.
17: And
0: 15 guys on the injured list is part of it. And I get that. And so that has to be a part of the conversation. But they were great before Scooble got hurt. They just fell apart after he got hurt.
17: Right. I mean, because even we were talking about the run support that he got. Like, this was not...
0: It started at the beginning of the year.
17: Yeah, this was not an unforeseeable issue.
0: I'll never forget the game we went to in the beginning of the year. It was the sixth game of the season. It was his second start. It was a fun day in Arizona to go to the game. And he gave up one bad pitch. They lost 1-0.
17: Dude.
0: He pitched 7 innings, 1 bad pitch. The bullpen was fine. 1-0 loss because they can't score runs.
17: And so I guess we got to remember.
0: I'm not even sure they threatened in that game.
17: We got to remember that the Tigers' rise was an unexpected rise. Like they rose so quick, so fast to become a contending team that it masked some of the flaws. But as those flaws became more evident, flaws that would hinder your ability to take another step, you just thought...
0: They didn't do anything about it.
17: They didn't do anything about it.
0: So I called it early this morning. I called this the Scooble window. And Scooble essentially opened the window for you early and helped elevate the team a couple of years ago. And from that point on, the tear at the end of, 24? The tear at the end of 24 that elevated this team beyond maybe the expectation in the moment. It did give a little bit of a... It obviously gave management, ownership, et cetera, this false sense of we have a certain amount already here and they can continue to grow. And that growth has not happened because we talked about it going from that last season to this season, that if certain things don't happen, they will not be able to score runs. And guess what, Sam? Outside of a 5-game stretch for Spencer Torkelson and a little bit here and there, Dylan Dingle's been all right. They have not, none of it's happened. Riley Green's like the same guy, which is fine, but he's the same guy, and he's got no help around him except for the one guy that's the phenom, and now that's the change. And that's why everybody's in the block. You are now you're not building around the Scooble window. The Scooble window is ending now, right? Because you got to trade him. The Scooble window is a 3-year window that is going to get cut short, ends now. You thought it would maybe be longer and start last year or this year, but it's ending now. So now you're going into the McGonagall window, and it's all about 2, 3, and 4 years from now what you're going to look like, which is why everybody not named McGonagall and some of the young pitchers have to try to move them.
17: So let me be fair to them and say, I don't think anyone saw them struggling to this degree at the plate.
0: Well, no, like, and then part of that is Glaber's on the injured list, and he didn't have a great start to the year, but he was up to like 260, but he's hurt, and there's an injury thing too, but.
17: They are
0: it's
17: so bad.
0: It's
17: they're,
0: bad.
17: They're so bad that you can't explain it away with just one dude or just injuries explain the pitching.
0: Injuries explains a little bit of it, but no, the batting was never going to be good. So when you take Javi and you take who was only, and you're talking about taking 240 to 260 hitters out of a lineup.
17: Right.
0: We're not talking about 300 plus hitters.
17: Correct.
0: So the question is, when you get to the end of the season and they have to make decisions, is the batting coach the fall guy? Because this is not his fault. This is a roster construction problem.
17: Yes, it is.
0: It's not a coaching thing. Although they'll look and say, well, look at what Chris Fetter's done with the pitching staff, yada, yada, yada. But there's only so much you can do when this is the hand you're dealt. And the hand that the hitting coaches have been dealt is average at best. And so now you've got to build around McGonagall. And so it's fine, right? So that's what baseball is. You figure out, can you win now? Nope. Try it again. But they squandered turned into a 3-year window, completely squandered because they did nothing to help the plate.
17: I still struggle with how they thought, even if they had no injuries, that this was going to be good enough.
0: Question I have, Sam, because we talked about, you know, and we keep using Bregman as the example. And say Bregman could come in here and be a 330 hitter with a bunch of pop. Is that still going to make the difference? Maybe a little bit, but is it going to be the one that elevates you to that level? Because I'll go point now, my team's playing a little bit better baseball right now, but they signed, what's his name, to a huge contract. And he has not been, he's been okay, but did he elevate the team? The batting's starting to get a little better, but did he actually elevate the batting? No. Of course, their bigger issue is pitching, just like the Tigers' issue is batting, which is why these teams should have gotten together a while ago and made a trade. Because the Orioles have excess hitting, and the Tigers have, at least it seemed like at the time, had excess pitching, although the excess pitching is all hurt. And now you don't even have that. And that was the other thing we talked about at the beginning of the year. You have 6 or 7 guys that should be able to start for you. Can one of those guys become a piece that you can trade at the trade deadline to bring in another bat? Well, all those pitchers got hurt,
17: right?
0: And then did not put yourself in a position where that was an opportunity. Now you're doing the opposite. You're trying to sell.
17: Yeah, so you wonder how much of a step they have to take back. Scooble is a definite trade piece. You got to move him. The question is, who else do they move now? Are they moving any guy who they feel like is a part of the future? I don't think so.
0: So I'm doing a few things. I'm looking at my age. I'm looking at ages. So I'm looking at anybody that's over the age of like 28, maybe 28 and older. I'm starting at that point. All right, what is your value to this team into the future? Or what is your... And some of those guys are, if you're a 28, 29-year-old, you might be the veteran guy that this team needs to have that veteran in the locker room. So I'm not saying get rid of all of them. But if somebody wants to come in and talk about Gleyber Torres, absolutely. If somebody wants to come in and talk about Kerry Carpenter, absolutely. If somebody wants to come in and talk about most of these guys, sure. Yeah, I'd like to try to keep maybe a Riley Green. I'd like to. But Dylan Dingler's a guy I like. Dylan Dingler.
17: I know
0: he's a Buckeye, but I like Dylan Dingler. So, but outside of that, you know, maybe what? Melton, Holton, Madden, some of those collection of those guys you may want to hold on to, some of the younger arms.
17: And Dingler allows you to move one of those catching prospects.
0: Correct. So you have options. There are options there. I'm looking around the league and saying, all right, what team needs a second baseman? And that's what they're missing. Hey, we got Gleyber Torres for you. Now he's got to show that he's healthy, but we got Gleyber Torres for you. And I'm doing that I'm going around the league. I'm trying to push. I'm not just waiting for somebody to call me asking if somebody's available. I am offering my guys. Every single one of the guys that's available, I am offering them. I am finding the team that needs that guy.
17: Yeah, because you're position, it's obvious. Like there's no posturing here.
0: Correct.
17: Everyone knows it's got to be a fire sale,
0: and that's fine. Maybe you don't get quite as much, but send more guys away. I don't like to me it, because next year is going to be a wash.
17: Yeah,
0: next year is not a wash, but next year is the build it up year with get all those pitchers back healthy and let them build back up. Let McGonagall have a second year, add a few more pieces, and then 28 is the year that you. As you build, that should be the striking year. Problem is you're handcuffed with Framber because that was a terrible signing, and he's obviously been a disaster, and there's a few of those in there too. But you hope you can get some of that stuff off the books by 28, and then you can make more moves. Like, that's how I would be probably looking at it.
17: Framber was only a couple years.
0: It's only a couple year deal, right? So he comes off the books, and so I'm looking at 28, McGonagall's third year. And some of the younger pitchers, like, as I said, Holton, Melton, whoever those guys are, they're going to be older. And then you'll have Jackson Jobe should be back in a full go at that point. And so, yeah, they're 27 is the rebuild. This is the terrible year. 27 is the rebuild and the reload. And 28 is the year that you hopefully are within striking distance. That's how you have to look at it now. But the problem, how confident are you that they're going to?
17: Yeah. Look, I don't think they're shrewd at all. You just hope that they make so many deals that you got to hit on one or two, right?
0: And that's part of it is going back to making this a numbers thing, is that is a part of it. You trade for 10 players, you only may hit on 3 or 4 of them. But if you do, that's actually pretty good.
17: It's pretty good, right? So to me, the rest of the season is about that. You know, can you move these guys for something of note as far as prospects. And then
0: And then I'm bringing up the young guys. Exactly. July and August. 100%. July, August, September. I'm Max Clark. You're up in July or August. Maybe you want, you know, wait, but yeah, any young guy that you want to just see how they are. You even tell them this is not an audition. This is not for your job. We just want to give you some reps in the majors as we build to the future. And let's roll and see how you do. Absolutely. Once you get past the trade deadline, so you can see how many guys you can move.
17: Yeah.
0: And then, yeah, I'm playing the young guys. You don't want to do it in a way that could set them back, which is a possibility too. So you don't want to bring anybody up too early to test them. But I'm testing all my young guys that are ready to be tested just to see where you stand, because you're going to need these guys next year and the year after. And there got to be guys.
17: Yeah, Max Clark for sure. Like, I don't know.
0: He's the obvious answer.
17: There have been some reluctance to bring him up. They said he's not ready. He's made some mistakes.
0: Who cares now?
17: He jumped up. But look, man, he will have had a chance to acclimate AAA by the time you get to next month.
0: Yeah, and I'm not saying
17: by the time you get to July.
0: Yeah, I'm not saying that.
17: I guess we are in June now.
0: June 1st. So because some of the guys you would wait till be for September call up, the normal timing to do the September call up thing. There's a handful of guys led by Max Clark that I'm not waiting that late. There's just no reason. I want to see these guys now. Like, let me rephrase that. As management, I would want to see those guys now at this level just to gauge where they are. And you can even say, hey, we're going to do it now. And if you're not comfortable, we'll send you back to get you. We'll get you more comfortable. This is not a final thing. This is not writing anything. This is just to see where you are, to get a gauge, to see how you stand against major league pitching. And we'll go from there. I would do that in July or August before the September call-ups. And if they hold their own enough, then because that's the other part. You are getting a head start on next year is the next conversation. Yeah.
17: Yeah, getting those guys.
0: Not the conversation we were supposed to be having on June 1st.
17: Some major league experience before you expect them to be a part of your on-field product, which next year I would expect Max Clark to be a factor. I would expect for maybe not Bryce Rainier because he's coming off an injury, but I certainly would expect him to be rounding back into form. For
0: and
17: sure,
0: a guy like that, maybe it's a middle of the season if he's coming off the injury, and you eventually say you treat. But a guy like an injured guy, I'm ultra cautious because you're not in a rush. That's the thing about Jackson Job is I know they want to get him back pitching and all that, but I'm not in a rush. Put him through the process, but I'm not in a rush. I'd take my time with that guy.
17: The two catchers, Josh Briseño and Theron Lorenzo.
0: You don't need them both if Dylan Lingo is one of your guys for the next 3 or 4 or 5 years.
17: And those are two of your top four prospects in the system. So
0: what can you flip?
17: Yeah, I want to see those guys, and then
0: you want to give them auditions, make a move.
17: Absolutely, man. That's what this season is about. But it is not about pitching moves by AJ Hinch. So that should never be written again. I'm sorry.
0: No, it is a truthful statement that decision did not work in the moment, but it lacks a lot of context.
17: Dude. Like, yeah, I guess he has to make pitching moves that, you know, guarantee shutouts every game.
0: Yeah, well, if they want to win, that is a way to do it.
17: Yeah, break. We need to get to a break. Be back on the other side here on the Michigan Insider on the Big 1050 WTK online, thebig1050.com.
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7: Heart disease is still the leading cause of death here in the United States and around the world. But what if there was something you could do earlier in life to reduce the odds of becoming a statistic? Well, here in the United States, tens of millions of adults already take a statin to lower their cholesterol. But new guidance put out by the American College of Cardiology and the American Heart Association now emphasize that treating high cholesterol sooner could significantly reduce a person's lifetime risk of heart attack or stroke. How early are we talking? In your 30s, believe it or not. Of course, you need to talk to your doctor about whether statins are right for you, but you should know that the evidence is really starting to stack up that shows the earlier you get a jump on reducing lifelong exposure to plaque-causing lipids and lipoproteins, the better the odds are going to be for you. Make sure you get your cholesterol checked. That's the first step. I'm Dr. Sanjay Gupta, helping you live a better life.
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0: And we are back, folks, here on the Michigan Insider on the Big 1050 WTKA online at big1050.com. We'll talk to the mayor of Michigan Twitter coming up. While we get him, you know, as the NBA Finals are set to begin, we talked a lot about the force that is and story that is Victor Wembanyama. But the secondary story, the other intriguing sort of follow point for this, for these finals is, does Jalen Brunson ascend to the level of stardom, to the level of being one of the faces of the NBA? I think he has to win. I think they have to win a title for him to actually do that. I think he's one of the NBA's best players for sure, but he is not regarded as one of like the guys, one of the faces. If he can lead the Knicks to a championship,
1: rings help.
0: He would be there if he could do that. But short of that, it's not like Wembanyama. Wembanyama does not have a championship. He's the face of the NBA. He's just that talented.
1: But he, to seize the mantle and to truly, he still needs a ring to solidify it.
0: I don't disagree with that. But I think he needs to, I think Brunson needs to do more in order to get on that, to get on that wall, to get on that perch. But the mayor of Michigan Twitter, Scott Bell, joins us now. Scott, how are you this morning?
2: Happy to be here as always.
0: Hey, man, we talked some recruiting last week because Michigan recruiting they were on a tear. And since we last spoke, the tear continued. I was talking to someone about this middle of last week. You know, there have been other runs in Michigan recruiting history, but this month, the month of May, to do what they've done and to avoid having those guys go on official visits, this is just really good, really impressive work that we continue to see this staff do.
2: Yeah, I agree. And like you said, there have been other runs, and I'm not ready to crown this at the top of the podium in terms of the talent haul, but in terms of importance, I do think it's right toward the top because you have a new regime. You have such a tough schedule once the season comes along. Obviously, recruiting is a 12-month-a-year thing, and once you get someone locked in, they're not necessarily quote-unquote locked in. But to get such a good chunk of this class set in already before the summer months really start and before you get into fall camp and you focus on the season, I think is really, really important. So the month of May, to check as many boxes as you did, to get so many people on board and to bring in people that, hey, these members of the class are also going to help recruit and help retain people as the season goes on. I think that's super, super huge. So a great month of May, and I think the team's really set up to deliver a great class in Kyle Whittingham's first year.
0: You know, they are, depending on who you look at, they're like right inside the top 10 or right at that level. With big fish, with the biggest fish rankings-wise still out there, you know, Dakota Garant being at the very, very, very top of that list. But the thing that jumps out at me about the class as it stands, Scott, the athletic upside of this class may not be a full appreciation for it in the rankings just yet. But when you look at a guy like Tank Watson, who they just got, he's 6'3", 200 pounds. Like, I mean, the guy is going to be 30 pounds heavier down the line. You put that kind of weight, you know, on his frame, which looks like he can hold it without losing weight. I see a few guys, you know, a number of guys in this class like that.
2: Yeah, I think you're going to get a lot of versatility and a lot of really good moldable clay into things that could really turn into elite components of this class. And like you mentioned, having someone with the frame that you can build on, but whether, hey, it could be a linebacker or could fall back and play safety or move up. You have a lot of players that you have the numbers in hand now with this class, but pieces could fit in different spots. And I think the coaches are really identifying players that have that versatility that can be developed into what the staff's looking for with this program and how they want to rebuild it. And you see a lot of pieces that make a lot of sense for what the staff would want to be doing.
0: Talking to Scott Bell, the mayor of Michigan's Twitter here on the Michigan Insider on the Big 1050 WTKA online at thebig1050.com. So Dusty May in the headlines along with Tom Izzo and Jalen Rose. Who else was there, Ira? Who was the fourth member?
1: Greg Kelser,
0: yes. Special K. So you had a couple Sparties, a couple Wolverines there. One of the biggest pulls out of that was Dusty saying, I wanted to put a banner up to recognize the Fab Five. He didn't say Final Four banners. He just basically said, you want to put a banner up to recognize that team, those guys. What's your take? Or what is the fan sentiment at this point? I don't know if you've really gauged it yet, but what do you suspect it is, even if you haven't, Scott, when it comes to the Fab Five, whether it be putting up a banner to recognize them collectively or putting up the actual banners from their Final Four accomplishments?
2: I would, and again, yeah, I don't want to speak for everyone, but I'd feel pretty confident that the sentiment is the majority would want recognition in some capacity. I really haven't given it too much thought in terms of putting the actual banners up versus something that recognizes the team. And in actuality, I think the latter could check more boxes without causing more of an issue because, hey, those banners went down because accomplishments were taken away, wins were taken away. So it's a little less wild westy to put it back up. So maybe that's a good compromise to, hey, we're recognizing this era of Michigan basketball because it was so important. These teams were so great, but culturally, this meant so much not only to the program but to college basketball as a whole. And I think if you're telling the story of Michigan basketball, it's an incomplete story without the Fab Five being a really big piece of it. So I would very much be in favor of that. I think it's great that Dusty May has that understanding and appreciation for Michigan history too. And I really think one of the underrated things May was able to do was to take over for someone like Juwan Howard, who had right. that storied past, and to make that baton toss so seamless, especially the way that Juwan left. So having that handoff, I think, is really impressive, and I think it's great that Dusty May wants to honor that era of Michigan basketball because it was so important.
0: Such a great point that you made about the transition from Juwan to Dusty and it being something that didn't cause a fracture within the Michigan basketball family. That's a lot about Dusty. It's a lot about Juwan too. But it says a lot about Dusty's ability to connect with those guys, to do his best to try to make sure they're still engaged in the program. I mean, just great, great job of keeping the family together in that regard. So kudos to him for that. Izzo, I wonder if he was fishing for kudos. Say, hey, I root for all of us to be successful, which we know is a load of crock, right? We know that was a bunch of bunk. And he was in a little danger there, Scott, of not even being in the conversation for playing in Detroit. But he got some news there right at the deadline that Jeremy Fears is actually coming back for his senior year. Do you think it was ever really in doubt and Izzo was able to pull it off? Or do you think that this was all for show?
2: Man, if it's for show, the Fears family sure put Michigan State through the ringer because their fans were worried, and rightfully so. Jeremy Fears, say what you want about how he conducts himself on the court and some of the cheap shots he's made. He is the reason for hope surrounding that team next year, and for Michigan State to enter next year without a point guard. If they lost him at the last minute, I think that would have really been crippling for their hopes. But I wasn't too surprised, largely because it kind of felt like he was sticking around to see, hey, can I get a first-round promise or even a strong inclination that I could be a first-round guy? And for as a good of a college player as he is, I think there are enough gaps in his game, especially with this draft class, to where he wasn't going to get that first-round promise, or even without a promise, sort of get that attention there. So I think it makes sense for him to come back. I think Michigan State is a good place for him because he's one of those players where it's kind of the guy you want to root against unless he's on your team. And I think Michigan State and East Lansing really kind of embraces that. And I'd stop short of saying I think Michigan State's going to be in Detroit because I'm not sure they have the front court next year to be truly competitive with some of these teams that really loaded up this offseason. But I think they're a top 10, 15-ish team next year, and that's largely because of the respect I have for what Fears can accomplish on the court, even if I don't agree with how he always goes about and does it.
0: So what, I guess I wonder what I'm missing here, that this was really something that was in doubt about Jeremy Fears being a not a first round pick, not being a first round pick in this draft. This is supposed to be a pretty deep draft. We just saw Christian Anderson, guy, same position, stay in the draft. And I just don't know how anyone would pick Jeremy Fears over Christian Anderson. And he's being viewed as a late first round pick. He's taller. He shoots it better. He could obviously still pass the basketball. He's not necessarily the free throw merchant that Jeremy Fears is. But, I mean, he does everything else better.

0: that was trying to make a splash and get some momentum with that program. But the fact of the matter is they're still going to be entering the 2026-2027 season as second fiddle, not only in the Big Ten, but in the state. And that's a testament to where Michigan finds itself right now.
1: Yeah, it's a really interesting, because I said, you know, if he stays in the draft, it says to me less about the draft and more about his thoughts on whether Izzo and playing for Izzo another year would make him any better, would improve his stock any bit. But he decided to come back, so maybe he thinks it will boost his stock some to be in next year's draft. It's not just about how much they're paying him to come back. But, you know, Scott, it does beg the question when you look at Jeremy Fierce Jr., Elliot Cadeau, who do you think would be – who's going to be the most improved? Now, you know, part of it is there's more room for Elliot. But, I mean, even if we just look at the trajectory as shooters – Elliot has improved every single year in college. Jeremy Fierce has not. What guy do you see making the more tangible improvement in his game next year?
0: That is a tough question. I think it kind of depends on how you're gauging improvement and success. I think Fierce is going to have better stats than Cadeau, but I think Cadeau is going to play a different role than Fierce. And I think what we saw from Cadeau as the season went on, particularly in the postseason, I mean, the guy won most outstanding player in the Final Four, which this time last year, you tell people that's going to happen, that's they're going to get slapped and told that you're stupid. So I think they're both going to be key pieces in determining how high the trajectory of their teams are. I think Cadeau is probably going to play a more effective role. I think you're going to see more efficiency out of him, but in terms of the overall numbers, I think Fierce is going to be the face of Michigan State's team, whereas Cadeau is going to be one of three or four guys that are really going to have this thing purr for Michigan next season.
1: Yeah. Shall be interesting to see. Scott, I tell people all the time, you're an unbelievable follow on Twitter or X when it comes to Michigan, and definitely the back and forth with Sparties and Buckeyes. But even more than that, how informed you keep Michigan fans and engaged you keep Michigan fans with your newsletter. It's another thing folks can look for from you. Tell them about your newsletter and how they can get it.
0: The newsletter is scottbell.substack.com, or you can just Google Scott Bell newsletter and it should be the first thing that comes up. And yeah, now that we are in June, later this week, hopefully tomorrow, but definitely by the middle of the week, we'll roll out the first in a series of newsletters that looks at everyone's answers from the fan survey that we did late last month. And I'm really excited to sort of have that take the pulse of the fan base and get people excited for the football season.
1: Quick take, probably unfair to ask you for a quick take on this, but we saw SEC meetings last week on the heels of Big Ten meetings, and Tony Petitti drawing a line in the sand saying 24 or nothing, you know, expansion to 24 or nothing. Greg Sankey taking a more modest tone. 16 is his number, but he's open to conversation, he says. I don't think that's out of deference to Tony Petitti. I think it's recognition, Scott, that he has some members of his own conference that want to go to 24. What in the end do you think will be the verdict? Will we expand before 2030 or 2031? And if so, to how many?
0: I do think we'll expand. It's one of the rare things where I'm on Team SEC, because I think the more exclusive it is, the better product it's going to be, and the more inclusive you make it, it's more watered down. But ultimately, I think these decisions, the decisions largely made in the way that makes the most money for the sport and for the administrators and everything there, and that's ultimately why I think it will go into the 20s. So I still think there's going to be some jockeying and some battling. I think the SEC, one of the reasons that they're wanting it lower is ESPN has a lot of the rights, and ESPN's in bed with the SEC, and the more that gets bid out, then they're not protecting their assets. But ultimately, when there's opportunity,

0: opportunities for money to be made, that those in power find the way to get as big of a piece of the pie for themselves. And I think that's why we ultimately probably do land at 24, even if that's not my preference.
1: Yeah, I'm right there with you. Scott, as always, great stuff, man. We'll talk to you again next week.
0: Looking forward to it.
1: That was Scott Bell, the mayor of Michigan. Twitter, we got to get to a break. Come back on the other side. Catch up with Sam James from M Live, who was on to something last week. I don't know if he knew how on to it he was when he asked me, hey, Sam, Jalen Duren for Austin Reeves, what do you think? I said, I think it'd be a great thing for both teams. Sam and now others are talking about that. We got to get to a break. Back on the other side here on the Michigan Insider on the Big 1050 WTK. Online at thebig1050.com.
2: From the Cook and White Heating and Cooling Newsroom, I'm Renee Vitale. President Trump says that he plans to transfer control of the Kennedy Center to Congress after a federal judge ordered that his name be removed from the Performing Arts Center. The ruling found that the administration's move to rename the facility after Trump violated federal law governing the center's independence. In response, the president criticized the decision and said that Congress should take over operations entirely, though it's unclear what legal authority he has to make that change. Ann Arbor launched a pilot project this weekend testing rubberized asphalt made from recycled tires on two Southside streets, West Oakbrook and Northbrook Place. Partnering with Michigan Technological University, the city's using 3,700 tons of the mix, recycling about 2,000 passenger tires. Engineers say that the material could cut emissions, improve wet traction, and extend pavement life by 30% or more. The test will determine whether the city expands the technology next year as part of its long-term sustainability and road maintenance strategy. And supplements sold through major retailers, including Amazon, Walmart, Target, and the TikTok shop, are being recalled over possible salmonella contamination. The FDA says two Moringa-based green superfood capsule products, TMV Vitamins, Ultra Potent Complete Green Superfood, and Doctor's Pride Complete Green Superfood Ultra Potent Moringa, have been linked to a multi-state outbreak with 119 reported illnesses and 32 hospitalizations. The 120-count bottles sold nationwide may contain contaminated Moringa leaf powder and should be thrown out immediately. That's the latest from the Cook and White Newsroom. 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
3: I'm Ira Weintraub with the Santa Arbor Sports Update. The 15th-ranked Michigan rowing team finished 12th at the NCAA Championships held over the weekend at Lake Lanier Olympic Park in Gainesville, Georgia. The final nine maize and blue athletes still competing will represent the men's and women's track and field teams at the NCAA Outdoor Track and Field National Championships June 10th through 13th in Eugene, Oregon. For men's track and field, Miles Brown and Kendon Law in the 800-meter run, Trent McFarland and Brendan Herger in the 1500-meter run, and Quincy Isaac in the long jump. From women's track and field, Sydney Green in the 400-meter hurdles, Amari Harlan in the long jump, and Elizabeth Tapper and Abigail Russell in the shot put. The Tigers lost the White Sox 2-1 yesterday, wrapping up the three-game series in Chicago. Detroit went 6-22 in May, the team's worst record in the month of May in 30 years. The Tigers are now in St. Petersburg, Florida for a three-game series with the Tampa Bay Rays, with games tonight and tomorrow night at 6:40 and Wednesday at 1:10. Tonight's pitching matchup features Detroit's Ty Madden versus Tampa's Griffin Jacks. Coverage starts tonight at 6:15 on the Big 1050 WTKA. The Lions host their second week of organized team activities tomorrow through Thursday at the team's facilities in Allen Park. The Lions will also host OTAs next week. Detroit's mandatory minicamp is June 16th and 17th. The Lions, who will open training camp in late July, play the first exhibition game on August 13th at the Cincinnati Bengals. The Lions open their regular season on Sunday, September 13th versus the New Orleans Saints at Ford Field. 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
5: A 27-year-old rivalry is reborn. The San Antonio Spurs headed to the NBA Finals after surviving a grueling Game 7 thriller over the defending champion Thunder and Victor Wembanyama's squad, looks for an epic 99 rematch against Jalen Brunson and the red-hot New York Knicks. Game 1 tips off Wednesday. I'm Drake Toll.
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5: For the 9th year in a row, Finland has been named the happiest country in the world. 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Two other Nordic nations, Iceland and Denmark, came in at numbers 2 and 3. Now, having spent quite a bit of time in these countries over my 2.5 decades as a journalist, I can tell you that this is not at all that surprising. 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We before me, you might say. 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One other interesting thing that came up was that no matter where someone lived, the more time they spent on social media, the less happy they were. 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I'm Dr. Sanjay Gupta, helping you live a better life.
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0: 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Sam Witt, Mr. Ira Weintraub on the other side. 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Joining us, he does every single week here in the 9 o'clock hour, our good friend Sam Jane from M Live. Who, Sam, I don't know if it was your idea and people are stealing it or you saw it somewhere, but I saw a few more people talking about Austin Reeves for Jalen Duren if you can't get the contract worked out. You were on to something there, man.
1: Well, I won't take credit for the idea, but I'm glad we got to talk about it last week. And if more people are talking about it, I mean, I hope that means it's more of a chance of it actually happening.
0: Well, Paul Pierce agreed with me. He said, hey, look, if that deal is on the table, it'd be great for both teams. You're Pistons. You got to make it. If Jalen Duren doesn't want to take a more reasonable, something less than the max, something that fits in the Pistons' wheelhouse where they can still go out and get other guys. So I was like, hey, man, if Paul Pierce is on board, I think we are pretty on point. And I actually don't think it's that far-fetched an idea, that hard to come up with, especially with what we saw from Jalen Duren in the playoffs, which I think proved, yeah, he could be a really good player, but not necessarily a number two. And then you look at the Western Conference Finals there, Sam, where Chet Holmgren just got thoroughly dismantled in the matchup with Victor Wembanyama. I mean, if you look at the max money they tied up in him, and now they're wondering, what can we do to get over the hump? This is exactly the kind of position you want to be in if you're the Pistons.
1: Yeah, I mean, Paul Pierce is called the truth for the reason, you know. Agree with Sam Webb, it's a good place to be in. But I think that you talked about Chet, absolutely. And when you look at this team, the Pistons, that is, the Thunder, we chatted about how the Thunder were, I thought, two years ago, they were at a similar spot to where the Pistons are. Great regular season, kind of obvious superstar. And now it's just like, how can you make one or two more moves to bring in the right guys, right? And they added Hartenstein and Alex Caruso. I think the Pistons need a little bit more than that. But I think that if you watch what OKC and what the Spurs did, basically everybody in the NBA should be asking themselves right now is, how can we possibly compete with Victor Wembanyama, right? And, like, mm-hmm. Not a lot of guys can. I mean, but he's going to be the pillar of the NBA for the next 10 years, 15 years, whatever it may be. And if you feel like that answer is, like, my center can stack up somewhat okay with Wemby, or can do things that can keep me in it in that matchup, then I feel like you feel good about that. I don't know if the Pistons can say that assuredly about Jalen Duren. When the Pistons played the Spurs this year, I felt like the gap between the centers was thoroughly noticeable. And if Chet Holmgren, who, if you look at it on paper, should be somewhat of a good matchup for Wemby, if Chet can't do it, you know, and OKC's committed to that type of money, like what can the Pistons do? I thought the Zach Lowe show and Bill Simmons pod had a great point. I listened to them after that game seven. They were like, you know, and I think the same logic applies for Jalen Duren. It's like Chet really took it this series and then this postseason, and it's like, is this the thing that like leaves him broken, or is he gonna respond? You know?
0: I'm laughing because, you know, normally, you know, you see it. You don't want to overreact to any one data point in a guy's career, right? But sometimes that data point can be so profound that it's very telling about what the trajectory is going to be. So I think Chet is really, really good. But I don't know that he'll ever be able to best Victor Wembanyama. Especially when you look at what we just saw, Sam, it wasn't just that Chet scored 4 points. Yeah, you know, it was that Chet only took 2 shots in 30 minutes. I mean, you talk about being taken out of your game. There's being taken out of your game, and then there's what happened to Chet in that series.
1: Absolutely. I mean, it was the same thing almost with – there were a couple times with Jalen Duren where in the postseason I felt like he – completely lost his confidence, right? And that's really tough to watch from a fan perspective. You know, he had a couple of good games sprinkled in the postseason, but it was just devastating to watch him against Cleveland and even Orlando, and then to see Chet do that. It really gives you a lot of worries about paying your second fiddle big man 35 plus, you know?
0: Right. That's the cautionary tale. Now, if you're Chet, at least you could say, hey, man, it's the best player in the world. That's who did it to me. With Jalen Duren, it was Wendell Carter Jr. Jared Allen. But Wendell Carter Jr. It's like, come on, you can't be taken out of your game by Wendell Carter Jr. and expect to get a max contract. Somebody might pay it, but if you're a team that aspires to win a championship, you're not doing that. So this is making that point to me, and it'll be interesting to see what JD's position is. Because let me reiterate, Sam, to you and to everyone listening, I feel like I got to do this all the time when we have this conversation. I think he's really good, and I think he's gonna get better. I just don't ever think he'll be a number two guy on a championship caliber team.
1: Yeah, that's the difficult question with him, right? Is like, if Jalen Duren's your third best player or your starting center, like, I think he could absolutely be a starting center on a championship team. I don't think there's a question about that. But when you're committing the type of resources that you are probably going to have to a guy like Duren this offseason, then it's, you know, now he has to be your second best player. And I think the other question that we haven't talked about, Sam, I don't know if you've chatted with other guests about this, is the other player that the Pistons are kind of facing a question with, I think it might be a little bit more simple, is Asar Thompson. He's up for an extension this offseason, or at least he's extension eligible. The scuttlebutt is that the Pistons are very willing, and it seems like they'll pay him. You know, he's probably going to get that 25 to 27 range. That's what wings of his caliber have gotten. And we haven't seen a defensive player like Asar, but I'm probably Asar's biggest fan out there. And even I can see that there's obvious offensive deficiencies with him. So I guess I'm wondering, what's the number you would be willing to go with Asar? And are you willing to pay him right now when the offense hasn't taken the step, but also then risk that if he does develop a jump shot, or he does develop, you know, an ISO game, or his handle gets better, or his finishing improves, then now this is a guy who's commanding $35, $37, $38 million next offseason when he's a free agent. What are you thinking?
0: Well, I think he's such a bad jump shooter and free throw shooter that I don't think I don't think being good is realistic.
1: You know,
0: can he be decent? Can he be respectable in those categories? And yet, to your question, would I pay him? that's directly related to the question with Jalen Duren. My answer is yes, but it adds to why I wouldn't pay Jalen Duren. Like, you cannot, and Paul Pierce reiterated this point that we talked about last week and maybe weeks prior. Just the fit with those two guys, it doesn't work on a championship caliber team without some serious additions as far as spreading the floor. Like you got to have two other shooters on the floor along with Cade if you're going to have Jalen Duren and Oscar Thompson in your starting lineup. I mean, it's a recipe for clogging the lane. So, you know, I would pay Oscar because Oscar has shown you elite ability that translates at least in one category. He is an elite wing defender. I mean, just he's arguably the best in the game right now. So there's always a place for that. He feel like he can improve some offensively, but even in the interim until he gets there, he can justify his existence by slowing guys down on the other end. And what you saw with JD is, boy, when his offense went down the tubes, his defense was not present either. Now, that's something that he can work on and get better at for sure moving forward. But again, it's also a reason why I would not pay him in the way that I would pay Oscar Thompson.
1: Yeah, I think I agree with that. So what, are you thinking 4 for 25, 4 for 28, something like that?
0: Yeah, I think he's worth that. And, you know, he just is electric defensively. He's gonna get a bunch of steals. He's going to block shots. You know, he is going to, even if he doesn't neutralize the best wing on the other team, he'll slow him down. I'll take that. That's meaningful in the NBA. So, yeah, 25 to 27 million, I think, if that's what it costs to keep him, then I'd do it. And I do it because that is something you're going to need like that. Mm-hmm. You can see the impact that he's going to have in every matchup that you can face, because there's going to be a top wing in for all these teams. Right. And so vital role that he'll play moving forward. So it'll be interesting. I'm curious your thoughts on what we're seeing develop with Wembanyama, because we've seen stars emerge. You know, we've seen iconic players develop. I mean, but this guy is something the likes of which I don't know that we've ever seen. I know I'm considerably older than you, Sam, and I mean, LeBron, I mean, I think the Cavs, they were talking about this last night. The Cavs were 42-40 his second year. This dude is going to the finals.
1: Yeah, I mean, it took a while for me to talk there because it still is kind of unfathomable to me. Wemby is truly one of the more freakish, talented players I've ever seen, not just in basketball, but across sports. What made, you know, two nights ago so crazy, Sam, and I don't know if you felt this too, this didn't feel like a game where it was just like a game 7 win. Obviously the stakes were massive, you know, to go to the finals, you know, they'll be the final favorites, that type of thing. But this also felt like really a shift in the guard, right? A changing in the guard of what NBA basketball is going to be. I don't expect the Thunder to go away. They obviously have one of the best players in the world, but when you look at Victor Wembanyama, the NBA has been begging for a star to emerge after LeBron James, right? The next era, before it was Steph Curry and LeBron and Kevin Durant, and that was what drove a lot of viewership and people's interest in the league. They have that now. I mean, Wemby is so special. He's so fun to watch. He plays the game at just such a high level, and it's almost like, though, you're watching a guy. The comparison I can give is like, you said LeBron, absolutely, but it's like watching somebody do things that we've never seen in a basketball court. I almost think it's like Steph Curry like in that way, you know, if that makes sense, like doing stuff that shouldn't be normal. But this is a kid who's you know, not Steph Curry. He's 7'6" and 22 and playing in the NBA Finals. Like, he really is, and I don't say this lightly, like, I truly think you're watching a guy who has, like, GOAT potential. Like, could be, at when it's all said and done in his career, the greatest. Now, he's got a Finals to play. He's got a long career ahead. He's got to stay healthy. But it really is pretty special to watch it unfold in front of us. I mean, like you said, I was going to actually ask you, like, have you seen anything like this?
0: No. No.
1: In your entire watching sports?
0: No. And obviously we've, you know, I came up watching Jordan, covered LeBron in high school, seen his ascent, you know, as a player who had all the hype and lived up to and exceeded all of it. Seeing all of that, right? I mean, cover KD as a freshman in high school. Seeing all of that, this is different. This is different. And whether you talk about his size for it to be a center, that's number one. But when you talk about him being a foreigner and coming in and his mentality being so unlike what you expect from foreign-born players. Like, they, you know, they're typically perceived as, and rightfully so, softer. The softer side. Are they, like, you can punk those guys. This dude is punking everybody. Like, I mean, he was legitimately ticked off. He didn't win the MVP and made a statement. He was going to take it out on him and did it. And then, Chet, again, it's one thing to score 4 points. I'll reiterate. He took 2 shots. How do you, as a $35 million, you're a $35 million player, and you take 2 shots? That is the Wimby effect, Sam. And it's only his second year. He comes down in transition and takes a 30-footer and nails it. Not a heave, just pulls up and shoots a 3. He's different. It sickens me how different he is, because you feel like the Pistons should have had a better shot at getting, but didn't work out that way, unfortunately.
1: No, I don't tell me, he's like, dang, wish the Pistons could have got that guy. he is one of a kind, man. He's a freak. And that leads into my question, Sam. What's your finals prediction? Do you think the Knicks got a chance?
0: No, I don't. You're asking me easy questions, though. No, I do not think the Knicks have a chance. And I would feel the same way if it was OKC. I feel like it's less of a chance against San Antonio, because they don't have it. No one has an answer for Wembanyama. And, you know, you really feel like their supporting cast is starting to assert itself more, especially Castle. You know, I think the Knicks are better, so I want to give them their respect. They're better than they were in the regular season. They're certainly better than they were last year. And the other storyline, other final storyline is, you know, Jalen Brunson. Will Jalen Brunson get his respect as one of the faces of the NBA? I feel like they gotta win it for him to get that kind of respect. And unfortunately, unlike a lot of Pistons fans, I like Jalen Brunson because I've just known him forever. And I want him to get his due. But I just don't think he's going to come in this series because they're just facing a beast.
1: Yeah, Jalen Brunson's going to have a tough time getting shots up over Wemby. Not that, I mean, everybody does, but especially I feel like Brunson is going to struggle. I agree. I think Spurs in 6. Seems like the most logical course. Speaking about a guy you knew for a long time, to flip it back to the Pistons conversation, you know who I've been seeing a lot in mock drafts, Sam, and I want to get your thoughts. This is a name Wolverines fans might recognize, Christian Anderson. Who's going to come to Michigan and eventually went to Texas Tech, and he's been getting mocked a lot. I mean, they don't really do a ton of mock trades. I know that's been your mm-hmm. big advocate for the Pistons to trade up, but Christian Anderson, man, ball dominant guard at Texas Tech. What do you think about him, and what do you remember about CA from when he committed to Michigan?
0: I remember he was like 5'8" when he committed to Michigan, and his dad was a bigger guy, and they're like, he's gonna hit a growth spurt, and he did, and he's up to 6'3". right? So I like Christian. I think that he can shoot the blood out of the ball. What was he, 41.5% from three last year? Like, that right. just translates. I just don't know that he gives you enough for what I'm looking for in this draft. Good player. I think the Pistons need more. I just don't know how much more he get. How much better is he than Danis Jenkins?
1: Right.
0: Like, I don't think he gives you more than Danis next year. Right? I need a guy who's, like, we need an impact guy. That's not to say that he can't be a good NBA player, but I don't think he's moving the needle for the Pistons next year. Like other guys in this draft might, if you wind up trading JD, I'm going for Merez. You don't trade JD, I'm trying to go up and get Yaks. Right? If we're talking about the Michigan connections, I just can't find one that gets me to Christian Anderson. As much as I like him as a player, I don't like him for the Pistons.
1: Yeah. That makes sense. I think if the Pistons don't trade up, I don't mind Christian Anderson. I mean, I think he's a solid player, but I agree. I think that this is a draft they got to be aggressive in. I'm tired of Detroit GMs just sitting on their hands. Like, it's time to go make a move. Someone needs to make a win now type of play, because Lord knows this city needs a winner. So I agree with you. I think it's well past time that somebody, we make a trade up, use the draft picks to go get a player that's already played in the league, something like that. But I'm tired of watching, players just kind of, or GMs just kind of sift through and sit on their hands.
0: So, Sam, I'm curious. I mean, I don't know where you saw the Austin Reaves, kind of mock trade or trade proposal or trade rumor. But I'm curious if you've seen anything else or heard anything else along those lines in the last week, because I really think, again, this is all contingent upon the negotiations with Jalen Duren. If Jalen Duren wants to sign for a price, say, 20%, 15 to 20% less than what we're talking about with the max. Like, if he wants to do a Jalen Brunson type of deal, what Jalen Brunson did with the Knicks, like, it's a no-brainer. But if we're talking the max, then we got to be thinking sign and trade. And what you mentioned last week is the best scenario that I've heard. And it actually is a really good scenario for both teams if it comes to that. Have you seen anything else to suggest that is like that rumor has legs to it?
1: I mean, not necessarily. I've definitely seen a little bit of rumors. I think a lot of the NBA rumor mill really starts after the finals, so I think we'll start to see more, after next week and there on forth. But we'll see what kind of comes of it. I think that Reeves would be a really good fit, especially because I just saw an article that talked about kind of comparable extensions for Jalen Duren. And Sam, hold your breath. I don't want you to kind of get scared here, because the last one that is kind of comparable, who's actually on the Lakers, is DeAndre Ayton, who got, when he was with the Suns, he got an offer from the Indiana Pacers. He was also a restricted free agent. He got an offer for a 4-year, $133 million offer sheet. Suns matched it, kept their center. Look what happened. And I think Duren would probably get more money than 4 for $133. So that's obviously a problem, right? Like, do you feel comfortable with that type of offer sheet? And look what happened with DeAndre Ayton and the Suns, and they went to the finals. We're talking about the team that was, I think, game 6 of the NBA finals with DeAndre Ayton as their starting center. Pistons haven't made it out of the second round. Yeah. So, like, what is that exactly to say about where they're at? I can't really answer your question because I haven't seen much more. I have seen more talk about it, but legitimate smoke to it, I don't know. I think it also really depends, like you said, the first step is what the Pistons do with Duren. But I think we also have to see what the Lakers want to do with Austin Reeves. And that's something where I think the Pistons will have to get creative if they want to do it.
0: Well, here's what we know. The Lakers Look, are you trying to advance? Because if you stand pat, you're just making money. You're just trying to fill the arena. What is it, crypto arena? Is that what it's called now? You're just trying to fill the arena.
1: Because
0: you are not. You're not beating OKC. You're not beating San Antonio. You got to feel like Houston's going to be better. Like Houston is. I think their youth showed this year, other than KD, of course. You got to do something if you're the Lakers. And who are you going to move? You probably with LeBron. It's re-signing him. You aren't trading Luka. I mean, Austin Reeves is your piece of significance that can fetch you something that can give you a tangible return. And I actually think, you know, JD is, we talk about it, he's your Gafford, your Lively that Luka had in Dallas. I mean, that's functional. He certainly gives you more than DeAndre Ayton. So.
1: Oh, that is true.
0: So it to me, it makes total sense for them, just like this would make total sense for the Pistons. It would be one of those rare deals where both sides win.
1: Mm-hmm. Yeah, I mean, it would be one of the bigger trades of the offseason. I think it would do well for both teams. I don't know if it would be the biggest trade in Detroit, considering what's going to happen with Tarek Skubal. More and more likely. I have seen a lot of smoke about that, but that's probably a topic for another day.
0: No, it's a topic for today. We just got to get to it after the break. So let's go ahead and take this break. Are we going to? Well, I'm curious what you think on that side of things, because unlike the Jalen Duren talk, like, I mean, that's up in the air. You know, it's contingent upon, can you get a deal done? Is he going to be reasonable? There's a world in which Jalen Duren remains with the Pistons, right? There's no world where Tarek Skubal should remain with the Titans. No world, Sam. Like, it's to the point where you got to take whatever is the best deal out there, period. And there's just no alternative, in my opinion. What say you?
1: I mean, yeah, you can't do anything but trade him at this point. This team is just so far behind at this point that it just seems so unlikely to reach any sort of postseason. I mean, I read a Kenneth Rosenthal article today that said it's kind of a foregone conclusion that Skubal's going to be traded. I mean, Sam, for the Tigers to win 85 games, they would need to go 63-39 the rest of the season. Do we really think in their current state they're doing that?
0: Come on.
1: Hell no.
0: Come on, man.
1: Hell no.
0: How many runs did they score last night, Ira? How many runs did they score?
2: One in the first inning, no less.
1: Who
0: knows? That's like par for the course. I bet you they have more one-run games this season than any other sort of score. I don't know that for a fact. That's just what it feels like. More games where they scored just one run than any other amount scored. Can we look at, is there a way to look that up easily, Ira? Because it just feels like they're always scoring one run in a game there, Sam. So
2: three of their last four games are one-run games.
0: This is what they do. And that's not getting better in what did you say, 63-39? Come on, man. Stop it. Never going to happen.
1: Yeah. It's not happening, and so
2: they had seven of them in May. They had seven one-run games, like scoring one-run games in May. I think they only got shut out once.
0: That's ridiculous.
1: Huzzah! No shutouts.
2: No, just one. No, there was one shutout. So seven one-run and one shutout. So they find a way to score a run. I don't know. Is that more insulting or less insulting?
0: That is ridiculous. That is a ridiculous level of ineptitude, to the likes of which I can't say that I even projected, Sam, but I certainly projected that they would struggle. And so it's just...
2: They only had one in April, but they got shut out twice.
0: Okay. Okay, so it's more recent, the one-run phenomenon, but they certainly have a lot of games where they scored
2: It's like
0: three or
2: eight
0: fewer.
2: Or nine one-run games, and like five times they've been shut out. It's June 1st.
0: Come on, man.
1: It's a problem, man. It is a problem. They are not, and they got to trade Skubal. They have to. There's no other way around it. Sam, what a glorious time to be a Detroit sports fan.
2: Can you have a better topic with Sam than Sam before we wrap up here? We don't want to end on that, guys. Come on now. There's got to be something better than that.
3: I wish there was a...
2: There's 96 days until Michigan football. There's that.
3: Recruiting, Sam. I don't know how much you follow recruiting, but 11 commitments in the month of May?
1: Yeah, Kyle Whittingham's out. He's putting together a really good class. I'm excited to see what it looks like at the end of the day. If I was going to make bad, I would just bring up the name Eric Weddle in front of you guys, and then we could just keep it coming with the negativity.
2: Yeah, we're going to move on from that one, at least till maybe tomorrow or beyond.
3: Sam, always some really, really intriguing things that you're working on over at M Live. But we check you out this week. What are we going to see? What are you working on these days?
1: Yeah. Well, guys, I don't know if both of you, have you ever ate at local restaurant Tio's down in Ann Arbor?
3: Yeah, absolutely.
1: 4 years? Yeah, well, Tio's just closed. Its last day was Friday, so we broke that news. We're working on a big story about kind of what the Ann Arbor restaurant scene. I mean, so many restaurants, Angelo's, Kilwin's, Tio's, these kind of longtime staples that I'm sure you and Ira have visited frequently. No shot at your age. My apologies.
2: Fine, we're old. It's cool.
3: Yeah, it is.
2: We're like twice your age. We're over twice your age, so we're good.
1: But even I went to these places, and they're all shutting down. So we're kind of looking at what the changing landscape of the Ann Arbor restaurant scene is. That's the main project I'm focusing on this week. But crazy times in Ann Arbor, man.
3: Yeah, that's
1: sure.
3: A good project. You know, it's funny. We were driving through campus the other day because they're about to open up the new. It's not the CCRB anymore. It's Hadley. And it is a phenomenal, phenomenal facility. The students are going to be able to partake in the University of Michigan. But I was talking to us, like, when we got here, however many years ago, it's not the same. She was just talking to a couple of our friends, like, if you guys come back to campus,
2: I have a friend who graduated 15, almost 20 years ago, maybe 20 years ago now, actually. I don't think he's been back in 15 or so, 20 years.
3: He won't recognize.
2: Not at all. That's what I tell him. Not a chance.
3: Like, you would be like, where am I? It's like all the spots are gone. So this conversation about the restaurant scene certainly fits with that, Sam. Like I said, always great topics you're covering over there. Appreciate your time. We'll talk to you again next week.
1: Thanks, Sam. Have a good one.
3: Appreciate it. Sam Jane. Johnny on the spot. Tio's closed.
2: I know. Eddie and Callie actually emailed me on Friday. He's like, devastating. Tio's closing. There's been a lot of those staples.
3: That's crazy.
2: It's a foodie town. There's a lot of great food in this town. Unfortunately, losing some of them.
3: Yeah. Need to get to a break. Come back on the other side. Wrap things up here on the Michigan Insider on the Big 1050 WTK online at thebig1050.com.
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7: You ever wake up in the middle of the night or maybe first thing in the morning and notice drool on your pillow? Unless you're sleeping next to someone who hasn't already seen all your good, bad, and ugly, it's probably not that big a deal and not anything to worry about. Unless it's something that just started happening recently. When people drool at night, it's often because of a stuffy nose, acid reflux, or being a mouth breather. People who sleep on their stomach or side are more likely to drool than someone who sleeps on their back. But in some cases, drooling at night can be a warning sign of something more serious, like dental issues, sleep apnea, or even early symptoms of Parkinson's disease. If you're at all concerned about this, the best place to start is with an ENT doctor, an ears, nose, and throat doctor. They can recommend a sleep study to possibly get some answers. I'm Dr. Sanjay Gupta, helping you live a better life.
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1: 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Sire, I guess we can talk a little bit about, so Eric Weddle wasn't impressed with Bryce, and that it's, I guess, putting some people in a tizzy. I think it's inflaming maybe the concerns that some folks already had. I mean, I'm curious your thoughts, but to me, making broad brush analysis on one practice would be like doing it over the spring game. To me, as far as the concerns go, I will repeat what I said before. I don't know how improved he will be as a passer. I expect that there will be some improvement. I don't think that they were embellishing the strides they've seen him make. I think the biggest strides are gonna show or not show when it comes to how he reacts to pressure. Do those mechanical and fundamental improvements hold up when the heat is on? If they don't, Mr. Weintraub, so let's assume that we don't see the kind of improvement that everyone wants to see, everyone who loves the maize and blue wants to see. I am extremely confident that the level of improvement at the quarterback position and of the offense will be tangible enough for the offense to be better.
2: So
1: will be better.
2: So this is on the 0260 podcast. I don't even know what that is, but it doesn't matter what that is. He said it. He said he went to one practice. He did go to Utah and he played for Whittingham, and his son is a 2028 recruit. So I don't know if he was there as a friend of Witt or if he was there as the dad. I think he was there as a dad, but regardless, he was at one spring practice, and his comment on the podcast said, "Mark my words, don't be surprised the backups are playing early. I don't think Bryce Underwood can throw or play quarterback."
1: That's ridiculous.
2: And Bryce responded with a laughing emoji, but that's the actual comment.
1: Well, it's ridiculous. Because, first of all, he's not worse than Devin. I don't think Devin Dampier is a bad quarterback. He's not a worse passer than Devin Dampier. All right? So why do I bring him up?
2: He had a pretty good year last year.
1: Right. If they are in a scenario where he's not the level of passer that they anticipated based on his talent and the kind of improvement that they saw in practice, I'll say to you what I've been saying. They will run him. And they'll run him, and they'll run him some more. Now, that is not in line with what he wants to do or be. And I'm not saying that it will be sunshine and rainbows.
2: But they're playing to win.
1: But they're playing to win.
2: They're coaching to win.
1: They'll play to win. They'll coach to win. And that will not lead to, and I'm not speaking anything into reality. I'm not saying that this is going to happen, but that wouldn't be in line with how he envisions his career going. And I can see how that would maybe make him say, I want to do something different.
2: Right. But to say that he can't play quarterback,
1: That's ridiculous.
2: That's called going on a podcast and he wants attention. Yeah, he goes, it's a hot take for attention. That's what that, like, saying it that way. To question if he'll be ready to X, Y, and Z, that's a constructive conversation you can have.
1: Yeah.
2: But just to say he can't play quarterback is just a hot take.
1: Yeah, will he be ready to be the gunslinger, to throw for 300 yards in, you know, a handful of games? Or a few games, even not even a handful, a few games. Will he do that? I can't make any promises.
2: It's also not all on him.
1: Right. It's not, but I think the offensive line will be better. He has better receivers.
2: Right. I expect that to be the case, but it is not all on him either. So,
1: right. Right. And they all are learning a new offense, but yeah, I just think that the floor for the offense this year is higher. Period. Period.
2: I think the floor for the offense this year could be higher than the ceiling was last year.
1: Right. I mean, quarterback play will be better. It's just how will it look? I don't know how it'll look yet. So, at any rate, that'll do it for us, folks. 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
1: Rise and shine, folks. Good Monday morning to you. It is the first of the month, June 1st, 2026. Great to have you riding along with us. That's Ryan. I'm Anthony. No matter who you are, where you are, how you may be listening,

0: Everybody gets to find out how crooked FIFA is just by having the World Cup here. I don't know. The scammers are out and about trying to get my friend Will Kunkel to get sent to the World Cup. All you got to do is give them your credit card information, and they'll get you squared away. Will, come on, bro.
1: Just telling my father-in-law about the World Cup. Is telling about how bars in the areas where you're hosting games, you have to have like a special license to show just soccer games that are not live.
0: What?
1: Yeah, like bars, like you can't show any previous replays of World Cup matches. Like, at all. Like, just during the World Cup. That you need a special license unless it's on, like, Fox, AB, like, over the air channels. It's ridiculous.
0: Yeah, they're, it's a,
1: and it's something we, like, you and I have known about this because being in sports, we follow the World Cup, we hear all the stories. But when it does come close to home, then you start seeing the stuff maybe you didn't know about.
0: Yeah, this is interesting. That's for sure. Good morning, fellas. Couldn't agree more. The pitch count is something I never understood. A pitcher gets close to 100 pitches and suddenly he won't be able to throw 100 pitches. They didn't count the bullpen session before the game or the warm pitch between innings. Ugh, when did the Lions start? Mikey from Defiance. It's Defiance. Yeah, not soon enough. And, you know, interestingly enough, I keep getting asked about the Lions. If people are really worried. I'm not worried at all about the Lions. I think the Lions are going to be thunder punching people early. Early. I think it's going to be a different team this year. And
1: about the same roster.
0: Funny. One of my friends is like, I don't like when you talk like that. I do. I'm very, very confident in this Lions.
1: I don't like it either. I have receipts though.
0: Yes. There is a, you know, the fact that we're going to be doing things in the preseason differently, that we're changing things up. Dan knows, everybody knows, like get back to being the hammer. Yeah. I mean, guys have gotten paid. That's cool and all, but yeah, it's different. I'm prepared. I think we pull the Patriots out in Germany too. Yeah, you got Minnesota's got two quarterbacks that are lying to the media, which is great. You know, Green Bay's got a running back now. Is he in jail? Is he out of jail? Like, what's the status on that? Domestic. So we'll see. And Chicago, we beat them twice last year. I don't care how much nail polish their quarterback's using. We beat them twice last year. The games we should have won were Minnesota. You just run around the outside. Well, that's not going to happen this year. So buckle up, kids. Love it. And I love what Jack Campbell had to say about being the highest paid, not being concerned about that. I'm sure other guys in the league or them and their agents are mad, but I'm not worried about stuff like that. Love that guy. Love that guy. Let's go. Not worried about any of the new contracts. They could sign Jahmyr Gibbs tomorrow for $1 billion. It wouldn't matter. One, it's not our money. And two, new TV deal coming in 2030. Don't even sweat it. Don't even sweat it. You know, everything is going to be fine. The new guy, Blake Miller at the right tackle position, he's going to be great. Penei Sewell at the left, not even concerned about it. This is going to elevate Christian Mahogany's play, so that's going to be great. Tate Ratledge at right guard, awesome. Cade Mays is going to be an upgrade at center. Like, completely, I mean, the offensive line in its entirety is going to be so much better. Sam LaPorta coming back. Awesome. Three wide receivers that are going to be ripping and roaring. You know, Jared Goff already talking to Drew Petzing. It's speaking completely different. It's a whole new language on how he speaks about Drew Petzing in comparison to John Morton. So that's a good thing. Like we're good. Petzing's going to, I mean, we're going to be running the football. People are worried about Pacheco versus David Montgomery. Pacheco's playing on a one-year deal for like 12 cents. This dude's going to be running like his hair's on fire. You thought he ran angry before? Every time he gets the ball, he's going to be running like a crazy man. So, yeah, I'm not worried. We're going to be just fine. Everybody just relax. Real quick here, Tigers 2.

0: One losers to the White Sox. They get swept over the three games. At least they took Friday's game to 10. They lose 4-3, 7-1, and then 2-1. It's not looking good. Oh, and by the way, it's going to get even worse. They got to take on the Tampa Bay Rays tonight. Down in Tampa Bay, my buddy Jonathan said he's going to go to the game tonight. I said, don't wear anything Tigers related. It's going to be a disaster. Ty Madden. Maybe he's going to get the start. Maybe. We'll see. Griffin Jacks for Tampa Bay. Griffin Jacks 1-3 with a 3.60 ERA. In case you're wondering, the Tampa Bay Rays 36-20 on the season. They're the third best team in all of Major League Baseball. They trailed the Dodgers by a half a game and the Braves by two games. That's how good Tampa Bay has been this year. In the Charles Schwab, we had to go to the old playoff there in the Schwabie. I got some Schwabs. Maybe you should get a Schwab, too. Do a little Roth IRA with Schwabie. At Colonial in Fort Worth, Henley wins the one-hole playoff, make it a 3, while Eric Cole made a 4. Congratulations. He finishes at 1,200 rounds of 66, 66, 69, 67 for a four-day total of 268 and the playoff victory. So that's awesome. The Vikings have hired the Seahawks' Nolan Teasley to be their general manager. The Giants fear Gunnar Olszewski has a torn Achilles. That would be the third torn Achilles so far this season. They gotta figure something out. It's getting close to electromagnetic fields out there. SGA called his MVP season a failure after the Game 7 loss to the San Antonio Spurs, who won 111-103 in advance in Game 7 on the road in OKC to the NBA Finals. That is where they will see the New York Knicks. The NBA has brought back the trophy image and the script finals that will be displayed on the court, which is great. That'll be awesome. The Magic are finalizing a deal to hire the Spurs assistant coach as their head coach. Sean Sweeney be the franchise's next head coach. The Carolina Hurricanes, a 6-1 winner over Montreal. So they won in Game 5. They take the series 4-1, and they are now going to host the Vegas Golden Knights tomorrow, game number 1, 8 o'clock puck drop over on ABC. And Claude Lemieux's brain is going to be donated for CTE research, according to the family. Remember, Claude died by suicide at the age of 60 last Thursday, according to authorities. We shall step aside when we return. More on what took place in Carolina in Montreal. Boy, it was an absolute disaster. Let's talk about it next.
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2: A better life with Dr. Sanjay Gupta.
3: Staying active every day will go a long way towards helping you live a happy, healthy, and pain-free life. And there's perhaps no movement more fundamental than walking. It reinforces the alignment, stability, and coordinated muscle activation that supports how your body moves, whether you're doing strenuous exercise or simply going about your daily life. This is according to Dana Santis, a strength and conditioning specialist. Even though you walk every day, Dana does say you can make small adjustments to immediately improve your walking mechanics. So, keep your rib cage stacked over your pelvis. Avoid leaning over or arching your lower back. Allow your arms to swing naturally in coordination with your legs. Keep your gaze forward, your jaw relaxed, and then just breathe in through your nose and out through your mouth. I'm Dr. Sanjay Gupta, helping you live a better life.

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1: Well, on a Friday night, we finally figured out who Vegas would be playing because the Carolina Hurricanes decided that they would call it a series against Montreal. And I felt bad for the Canadiens because after game one, I was like, here we go. Could it be the Canadiens, and could Montreal actually, after that 6-2 winner in game one, could they actually pull this thing off? Could they do it? Could this be it? Wow. Well, no.
2: My Felix!
1: The answer is no. No, they could not. After winning game one 6-2, and then losing back-to-back heartbreakers by an identical score, 3-2 in overtime in both games, games 2 and 3. They get outscored by a combined aggregate total of 10-1 in games 4 and 5. And it was ugly on Friday night. And in the first period, Carolina just set the tone early. And they said it often. Remember in game 4, when in the first period Carolina had scored those 3 goals in 3 minutes, it wasn't necessarily the same as that, but what they did score was 3 goals in about 7 minutes, including 2 goals in just over 1 minute. And so it was a little bit of a mess. And if you're Montreal, it was a good run. You made it to the Eastern Conference Finals. You did about all you could. Carolina, just an absolute buzzsaw.
3: To box out Blake. There's Blake for Carolina. Now Stankoven into the net. Score! It's Hall! He stayed out there.
0: Coming downhill.
1: That was Taylor Hall, his 5th goal of the postseason to make it 1-0 Carolina. Now, Stankoven, who had an assist on the first goal, decided he would get his 9th of the playoffs and get a goal of his own.
4: Would be open as well, and he can get it to the net where Doc is. But when Dobson stays there, I think really nothing else going on.
3: There's Stankoven shooting. He scores! Logan Stankoven makes it 2-0.
1: And that was a nasty right-handed wrister from the right circle for his 9th of the playoffs, as I mentioned. That makes it 2-1. Then just about a minute and 40 seconds later, Eric Robertson would get his 3rd goal of the playoffs to make it 3-0 in favor of Carolina.
4: The shots are 34 for Carolina, 7 for Montreal. Look out. The outlet pass chased out by Robertson. He scores!
1: Now at that point, that made it 15-4 for shots on goal in favor of Carolina on Montreal. 15-4 at that point in the first period. We'll get to the second period now. Jackson Blake with his 5th goal of the playoffs. This one makes it 4-0 Carolina here.
4: It's over for Montreal, trailing by 3. Don Coleman moving to the net. Saved by Goldberg. Rebound. Score!
1: Four nothing, and then at the end of the period, here's a guy that we know, Shane Gostisbehere, his 2nd of the postseason, and this would be on the power play to make it 5-0, and you knew Montreal was done. They were done at the end of the first period, but they were really, really done now.
4: Two minutes on the clock, 2nd period. Jarvis across, Gostisbehere, score!
1: Now, if you're Montreal, at least put something on the board to make this thing somewhat interesting. Try to save it for your fan base. Maybe just a pride thing. Cole Caulfield on the power play, his 6th of the postseason, gets the lone goal on the board for Montreal.
4: We hear the Olé chants once again from the crowd here in Raleigh. Gordon Stahl's brother Eric, a member of the cup-winning team here, and 6 as Caulfield scores.
1: And, And that would make it 5-1. And at that point, I think it's it. I think that's about it. 5-1. You have that. They'd pull the goalie, Seth Jarvis, empty netter. He's third of the postseason. 6-1. Carolina would advance here, and then that would be that. They win the series 4-1 after game one. That was going to be it. Carolina, who had swept the first two series, first team to do that since the opening rounds went to seven games back in 1987. They played the least amount of games possible to make it to a conference finals, just having to play eight games after the 4-0 sweep of the Senators and the 4-0 sweep of the Flyers to make it to the Montreal Canadiens. And had the Canadiens not won game number one, you were looking at a 4-0 sweep there. And now, Vegas Golden Knights, who won their series against the Utah Mammoth 4-2, and then won their second series against the Anaheim Ducks 4-2, and then that preposterous sweep against the Colorado Avalanche, a 4-0 sweep there. Not necessarily the most riveting series as far as what I would have liked to have seen. What I would have liked to have seen would have been Montreal versus Colorado, right? Colorado versus the Canadiens. That would have been a great logo matchup there. But we have the Vegas Golden Knights, who arguably, they are back in the finals once again. Arguably the greatest expansion team in the history of American professional sports. I don't know of another expansion team who has came onto the scene in American pro sports and has had the immediate success that they have had. And not only the immediate success, but they've been able to sustain this thing. Like, year over year, it just wasn't a flash in the pan because they put together a really good roster and caught, fire. Like, this group is, they're good. They're legitimately good, year over year. This is unbelievable. Now we should, as we get a couple of, one seeds here, based upon, because you have multiple one seeds in each bracket because the NHL does things so ridiculous, this should be a really, really good Stanley Cup final. Now, the Carolina Hurricanes, a 113-point regular season team with 53 wins to their name, they're going to take on the Pacific Division winner, who, as we have mentioned at a multitude of times, won their division with just 39 wins. So this is two drastically different teams here. But ever since Torts took over with eight games remaining in the season, and they went 7-0-1 in the final eight to punch their ticket into the playoffs, right, just caught fire ever since he got burst onto the scene. And to be honest with you, they were 7-0-3 in their last 10. So even when they did decide to move on and change coaches, they were still already in really good shape. You think about it from that perspective. 39 wins. 39 wins won their division. The Red Wings had 41 wins, didn't make the playoffs. It is so incredibly frustrating to do this day after day. But here we are. And so we should have a highly entertaining, hopefully highly competitive series here that begins tomorrow night. And I would say that for most of it, it was the Stars Wild was fun. It was 4-2 in favor of Minnesota. But the Avalanche blew through the Kings. You kind of knew that was going to happen. Vegas 4-2 over the Mammoth. Anaheim 4-2 over the Oilers. Buffalo over the Bruins. That was great. 4-2. That was great theater. And the Canadiens going 7 against the Lightning. 7 against the Sabres. The Philadelphia Flyers beat their in-state rival, the Pittsburgh Penguins, 4-2 in their series. So that was fun. All in all, there were some good series. There were some clunkers here in the Stanley Cup playoffs as well. But all in all, we've got ourselves a little Tyson Holyfield heavyweight matchup here for the Stanley Cup final, which will begin tomorrow at 8:00 in air on ABC. We'll step aside when we return. Let's talk a little more Tigers baseball with the great John Wagner. He joins us next here, Spin on Sports.
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6: 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And do they really work? Well, first, let's talk about actual magnesium. 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And most people get enough of it simply from the foods they eat. Now, if you're not getting enough, there are a few different types of supplements you can try. 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Now, when it comes to the science, we looked into this, and I gotta say, there's not a lot of strong evidence that magnesium supplements will actually help you sleep. They might help you manage pain, they might help you lower your stress levels, or work to get your muscles to relax. And maybe it's those things then that help you get some better sleep. I'm Dr. Sanjay Gupta, helping you live a better life.
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1: 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Great Voice and Network. Great to have you riding along with us. That's Ryan. I'm Anthony. Join us on the horn right now, as he typically does on a Monday morning. A member of the National Football Foundation, Football Writers Association of America, also spent a couple of decades covering the Detroit Tigers minor league system. Our good friend, John Wagner. You can find him on X at John Wagner Media. Johan, my good man, how are you? How's life? How are things, partner?
2: Oh, Anthony, it's graduation season. It's June. It's a wonderful time of the year. I'm a little slice of heaven. How are you and your listeners doing?
1: It's the most wonderful time. No, it's not the most wonderful time of the year. Tigers fans, get ready to disembark the boat here before it sinks. The last series victory, if my calculations are correct, was the first series in the month of May against the Texas Rangers, a 2-1 series win. And it has been dreadful ever since. I mean, if you look at the month of May in its entirety, two wins against the Texas Rangers, one win against the Royals, one win against the Toronto Blue Jays, one win against the Baltimore Orioles, one win against the Angels. They will end the month of May, if you were following along, with six victories in the month. How do you describe the treachery, the debauchery, the losers that are the Detroit Tigers this month, John? This is a disaster.
2: Yeah, indeed. Now, and I'm curious. I will answer that question if you answer a question for me. Is this a bad team or a badly hurt team in your eyes?
1: Both.
2: That's the right answer. Good for you.
1: Oh, look at that. I'm answering trivia questions early. Enough of that audience. They don't even deserve to clap right now. And the reason I say both is, one, because they are hurt. That is the obvious. That is factual information. We've taken some heat last week on Feel Good Friday. A lot of people are not feeling good. A lot of name calling, a lot of slandering. It wasn't great. Yeah, I did not feel real good about myself after last Friday's show. I mean, you know, people are very, very mean here on the program. However, that being said, although they are hurt, they are making too many fundamental mistakes at the major league level for me to just blame this all on injury and say, well, they're just injured, that's the reason. Okay, you are injured, but you cannot afford to be, you know, hitting that cutoff man when you need to be throwing the ball to home. You cannot afford, you know, to be a starting pitcher in Major League Baseball and throwing one of the worst pitches that we've seen in MLB this year to a guy, and that was, you know, in the, was it the Baltimore series? In the 5-3 game, I want to say, was it Framber Valdez? I don't know. Long story short, all I'm saying is you can't make, you know, fundamental errors and blame it on injuries and just say this is the reason that we are losing. You cannot go to the plate and not be able to hit the ball and say that's the reason that we are losing. Like, that's just, this is bad. It's very, very bad.
2: Well, yeah. Let's go back to the injury side for a moment. Pitching-wise, the injuries have really emasculated this team. I mean, you're losing two guys who were all-stars last year in Tarek Skubal and Casey Mize. Your third starter was supposed to be Justin Verlander. He's made exactly one start for you this year. You know, that has hurt the bullpen. The bullpen has not been great by any stretch, I understand, but and it doesn't help when Will Vest has been hurt and Kenley Jansen is hurt, and those were two of your high leverage guys. So the pitching has been beat up pretty severely, okay? All things considered, with the amount of injuries the Tigers have had on the pitching side, their pitching has not been terrible, in my opinion. I mean, it's not great. And you mentioned Framber Valdez. I mean, he's not pitching at the level the Tigers thought they would get when they signed him. No argument. I mean, it'd be easier if we made a list of guys who are pitching at that level. And once we got past Cater Montero, I think we're pretty much done here. But, you know, I mean, Finnegan has a good ERA, but, you know, the walks and the hits are very high. I the whip is like 1.5+ or something like that. But offensively, there also have been injuries, whether it's Gleyber Torres or Kerry Carpenter or Javier Baez. You know, those were three really important guys last year, and they've been hurt for a fair part of this year. So you can't discount the injury part of it. That's, you know, just cutting to the chase. Part of the reason this team has not been good is because a lot of their good players have been hurt. But all those role players who in that run late in 2024 were playing out of their mind, who early on in 2025 were really valuable cogs in the machine. I think it would be easier if we listed fringe guys who are playing well for the Tigers, especially at the plate right now. I think that's everybody. Do you want me to repeat that list for you?
3: Yeah, go ahead.
2: Okay, I hope you got it that second time.
3: Thank you very much. Appreciate that.
2: I mean, Dylan Dingler has been good offensively. Kevin McGonigal has been very good for a rookie offensively. Riley Green has been, I hate to say great because I'm not sure about great. He's been good offensively. I got to be honest. I think there's more in Riley Green's tank than we're seeing even now. I think he can be even better. So, you know, those three guys have been at least good. Spencer Torkelson, I know I'm going to anger some of your people. Grab the steering wheel tightly, friends, as you're listening. He's not been terrible, okay? The on-base is no different than Dylan Dingler right now. The slug, he's got almost as many home runs as Dingler. I mean, there's really, at this point, there's only two guys on this team you can count on for home runs. And that's Dingler and Torkelson. I mean, Riley Green's only got 4 home runs. Riley Green and Spencer Torkelson have almost the same number of doubles. You know, when it comes to extra base hits, they're way closer than you'd want to admit. In fact, if I remember my math right from Sunday night when I looked this up, Torkelson, I think, has 20 extra base hits, and Riley Green has 19. So, but beyond that, I mean, all these fringe guys who were really key parts of the offense right now have just not been good. And I'm going to do the whole list so it doesn't seem like I'm singling out one guy here, okay? You know, I'm thinking Matt Vierling. I'm thinking Wenzel Perez. I'm thinking Jamaal Jones. I'm thinking Zach McKinstry. I'm thinking any of the guys who come up from Toledo. You know, whether Taiyu Lee or Jace Young or Zach Short or Gage Workman or you see my point here? All these guys who are fringe kind of cogs in a machine that were doing some good things are doing bupkis right now. And bupkis is me just keeping your show G-rated.
3: Thank you very much for that.
2: You're welcome. They've done bupkis. Bupkis. And that's part of the reason this offense has struggled. But you know what, Anthony? I've got a trick question for you. Which Tiger, in your eyes, has struggled the most this season?
3: Oh, man. Which Tiger has struggled the most this season? The Tiger that has struggled the most this season, I think that a part of that question has to be weighed against expectation. Right, because I think that, you know, you could look at the bottom third of the lineup each night and be like, well, that's a disaster, right? So I think that part of that has to go, I mean, is it Spencer Torkelson? Is that it? And if we're looking at the lineup, if we're looking at the pitching staff, I mean, my God, I mean, where do we start? You know what I mean?
2: Here, let me give you a giveaway hint, Anthony. I'm not looking at the lineup or the pitching rotation or the use of the bullpen. What's left?
3: Oh, A.J. Hinch?
2: The manager.
3: Oh, wow.
2: Every move, it feels like, goes off the rails this year, in my view. You can argue with that if you want. And yes, all your manager can do is put guys in positions to have success, and they either have success or they don't. And for the last 2 years, it feels like A.J. Hinch has pushed every button and gotten the most out of every situation. This year, and I'm not just looking at Sunday, okay? I'm not just looking at that game. I want you to go back and look at move after move after move after move. Anytime there's a move, I almost cringe that a move is being made because it just doesn't seem to work out. I mean, maybe this is karma coming back and making it back to 500, making it back to even. Because for the end of 24, remember that magical run?
3: Oh, yeah.
2: Every move A.J. Hinch made seemed to work. The first part of last year, every change that happened seemed to work. Now, when's the last time that A.J. pushed a button and it seemed to work?
3: Well, he pushed a button yesterday in the 2-1 loss. The button pulled Kader Montero out of the game after six innings, giving up two hits, no runs, no walks, struck out four, 65 pitches. Pushes the button. Kader Montero falls through the bottom of the field. No, disappears. And why? I have no idea. I don't understand. I don't get it. I don't get any of it. I don't understand the pinch hitting. Like, why is Jamai Jones coming in the game? He's hitting 155 this year. Why are you pulling Colt Keith out of the game? What is this matchup? Why are we putting Hyo Lee in the game? He's hitting 192. What is this matchup?
2: Because you're playing the righty-lefty game.
3: But why? Why? At some point, Colt Keith is going to have to hit. He's got to hit.
2: Oh, trust me. That one I agree with. I
3: hate it, John. I'm going to blow up.
2: But in the end of 2024, when he was doing the exact same thing, we loved it.
3: Yes, because it worked. And right now, John, it's not working. So if at the end of 2024, you really did a nice job with your prime rib and you put it in your oven, and for whatever reason, your temperatures were fine and everything worked in 2024. And now in 2026, 2 years later, your oven sucks, John. It's not any good. It blew up. The fuse is shorted. The oven's not the same. John, stop doing it.
2: Anthony, I get it. That's my point exactly. It was prime rib when it was going on in 24 and the first half of 2025.
3: And now it's a cube steak.
2: Right now, it's not even shoe leather. It's not even shoe leather. And it was prime rib at the end of 24. It's badly charred shoe leather in 26. What needs to happen is one of two things.
3: Butt kiss needs to happen.
2: Either A.J. Hinch needs to stop doing it because it ain't working, clearly. Or Scott Harris needs to go with different characters in those roles. You know, I mean, loyalty is a wonderful thing. Zach McKinstry was a wonderful player at the end of 24 and obviously an all-star at the start of 25. Is the major league average right now? I would, without looking at the numbers, and I wish I'd have looked at this before we talked, Anthony, my guess would be whether a guy is positive or negative war, I would guess that list of guys, whether it's McKinstry, Jones, all the guys who've come up from Toledo, you know, I would guess they're all negative. Strictly a guess, could be wrong. Got to be honest, if I'm wrong, I'd be surprised.
3: You can bring up war, wins above replacement, actual war, whatever you want. Stop.
2: What's it good for? Absolutely nothing.
3: Absolutely nothing. This is, good God, y'all. Like that, every time this happens, that's all I can think to myself is, good God, y'all. Stop doing it. Like, Hau-Yu Lee is a sub-200 hitter. Jahmai Jones
2: right
3: is
2: now.
3: A sub-200 hitter.
2: Might eventually become major leaguers, but right now, no. They're just not.
3: They're just not. It's like, okay, we're going to play the matchup. Are you going to play the matchup for the rest of this guy's career? Is this going to be righty and lefty? Like,
2: yeah,
3: this...
2: you are. You are, but you've got to find a time where they are a positive matchup. And right now, these guys are negative matchups. And Anthony, just because I'm a friend of the program, I went and called up the WAR after Sunday's games. Are you ready?
3: I'm ready.
2: Positive or negative WAR? Matt Beerling.
3: Negative.
2: Correct. Wenzel Perez.
3: Oh, super negative.
2: 0.8. About the same as Beerling, 0.7. But yes, negative. Jahmai Jones, negative or positive?
3: Negative WAR.
2: 0.8. Zach McKinstry.
3: Negative WAR.
2: 0.8. Hau-Yu Lee.
3: Oh, negative.
2: 0.6. Gage Workman.
3: No, super negative.
2: Man, 0.5, but not very many games. Here's one that's funny. I like this. Zach Short, positive or negative?
3: Probably positive, just the way you set it up.
2: He's at minus 0.1, despite an average that's what, like $1.20 or something? because he's decent defensively. Right. You use him for your defense, and he can handle the position. But you see my point. These are all these fringe, we're making moves kind of guys. It worked in 24. It worked the first half of 25. It has very clearly not worked in 2026. I guess as I've thought about this and we've talked about it, Anthony, I've really put the blame here on Hinch because he keeps making these moves. I think eventually it's got to stop. Is he the bigger – does he deserve more blame or does Scott Harris for kind of letting this role – and not getting new bodies for these roles? Who deserves the blame? I should hang up and listen to your callers and listeners say who deserves more of the blame for that. I bet it would be interesting.
3: Yeah, I got a feeling that if both were fired right now, A.J. Hinch probably gets a job way sooner than Scott Harris. He's John Wagner. He always has a job here. Let's Spin On Sports. Find him on X at John Wagner Media. Johan, my friend, as always, appreciate the time, partner. Thanks so much.
2: Anthony, I got to leave you with one note. I'm sorry to slow you down. Who has the biggest WAR at this point for the Tigers?
3: John Wagner, of course.
2: Who's second?
3: Riley Green.
2: Kevin McGonigal.
3: I should have known that.
2: You guys have a great week.
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18: You ever wake up in the middle of the night or maybe first thing in the morning and notice drool on your pillow? Unless you're sleeping next to someone who hasn't already seen all your good, bad, and ugly, it's probably not that big a deal and not anything to worry about unless it's something that just started happening recently. When people drool at night, it's often because of a stuffy nose, acid reflux, or being a mouth breather. People who sleep on their stomach or side are more likely to drool than someone who sleeps on their back. But in some cases, drooling at night can be a warning sign of something more serious, like dental issues, sleep apnea, or even early symptoms of Parkinson's disease. If you're at all concerned about this, the best place to start is with an ENT doctor, an ears, nose, and throat doctor. They can recommend a sleep study to possibly get some answers. I'm Dr. Sanjay Gupta, helping you live a better life.
15: He's got ties. He's got socks. 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

0: court. Extra pass. And it goes for the win! The three-pointer by Jordan Poole!
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2: 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Look at this. Wide open. Look at this. Up to the ice. It's Patrick Kane in Chicago.
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3: Goff looking deep. Wants it all. Jameson Williams looking for the ball. 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
5: And here is Corum again and makes a cut. First down. Spins to scores. Blake Corum puts Michigan on top in overtime.
6: In the air left field. Benintendi back at the track and the wall. This carries out of here. Colt Keith, two-run shot.
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7: Rise and shine, folks. Good Monday morning.

across the great state of Michigan and in Northwest Ohio, from Traverse City down to the Glass City, GR to the Motor City. We say good morning to you. We welcome you. We thank you. We appreciate you. And of course, we encourage you to join the program at any time. You can call us, you can text us. The phone line, the text line there, the same line, 866-365.

65 pitches. But he got the hook. And then Drew Anderson came in and got two outs, gave up four hits and two earned runs, and that was all she wrote. Tigers lose. They had now are tied with the Colorado Rockies for the worst record in baseball, and the bad news just keeps getting worse because they are in Tampa Bay tonight, tomorrow, and Wednesday. For the first of three tonight at 6:40 against the Tampa Bay Rays, who own the third best record in all of baseball behind the Braves and the Dodgers. They'll have Thursday off before they return home for the first of three against the Seattle Mariners this weekend, Friday, Saturday, and Sunday. Friday, by the way, 6:40. Saturday, 1:10, and Sunday at 1:40. So we'll see how that goes. It was Russell Henley in a one-hole playoff winning the Charles Schwab at Colonial Country Club. 4-3 was the final score in that one-hole playoff, so congratulations to Russell Henley for making a three. 12-under was the winning score. He'll take home $1.7 million. How much did a four make, or did a four cost Eric Cole on that last playoff hole? About $700,000. Yikes. Michael Thorbjornsson, who was playing pretty well. He was in the lead, actually. He finished 16th place at 7-under par. Ludwig and Mad Max at 6-under and 5-under, respectively. Keegan Bradley was 2-under par. And that was pretty much it for the leaderboard, at least for guys that, you know, we typically track on a day-to-day basis. The Memorial is coming up this weekend in Dublin, Ohio, the 4th through the 7th. That'll be a lot of fun. It is an elevated event. Scottie Scheffler looking to win his third Memorial in a row. $20 million for the purse. The Vikings have hired Seahawks Nolan Teasley as their general manager, so congratulations to them. Teasley spent the last 13 seasons with the Seahawks, where he began as an intern and advanced to assistant GM in 2023. The Giants fear that Gunnar Olszewski has a torn Achilles. Non-contact in OTAs, not good. The 29-year-old is undergoing further tests to confirm the injury. Ugly right now. Defensive lineman Roy Robertson Harris did it in the indoor facility last week. An undrafted rookie Thaddeus Dixon tore his Achilles earlier this offseason. Now, this is not good because you got Malik Nabers with the knee, Darius Slayton with the core muscle rehabbing from injuries, and they've also looked at Odell Beckham Jr., perhaps potentially maybe signing him to add to that wide receiver room. Shai Gilgeous-Alexander called his MVP season a failure after the Game 7 loss. I failed at my goal. I didn't achieve what I wanted to achieve, but I learned the most about myself and make the greatest amount of increases in my career. When I fail and don't get what I want, I look at this no different. I didn't get where I wanted to get this season. There's a reason for that. Now I have to go look at that reason and try to make sure that does not happen again. SGA normally excellent efficiency, dropped in the seven-game series to the San Antonio Spurs. He averaged 25.9 points on 40.9% shooting and just 28.6% from three, compared to 31.1 points per game on 55.3% shooting and 38.6% on threes in the regular season. Things tightened up a whole hell of a lot there when it came down to Saturday night's bonanza, which had the Spurs winning 111-103 over the Thunder. Congratulations to Wemby's World, a team-high 22 points with 7 rebounds, 2 assists, a steal, and a block. And speaking of blocks, how about the chase-down block from Luke Kornet? More on this game coming up next. Speaking of the NBA, they're bringing back the trophy image and the script finals back to the court, so that'll be a lot of fun. The Magic are finalizing their deal to hire the San Antonio Spurs associate head coach Sean Sweeney to be their next leading man, so congratulations. He'll replace Jamal Mosley, who was fired after the 4-3 series loss to the Detroit Pistons in the first round, and has since become the next head coach of the New Orleans Pelicans. It was a 6-1 winner for the Hurricanes against the Canadiens, which finished up that series 4-1 for the Canes. So congratulations, they advanced, and they will host game number one of the 2026 Stanley Cup Final, taking on the Vegas Golden Knights. That game is tomorrow night. The puck will drop for game one at 8 o'clock over on ABC. Some more hockey news for you. Claude Lemieux's brain is being donated for CTE research, according to his family. That's what they said Saturday in a statement released by his daughter, Claudia. Now, Lemieux passed away by suicide at the age of 60 on Thursday, according to authorities, after earlier in the week serving as the Montreal Canadiens torchbearer before a playoff game.

0: played nearly 1,500 NHL games with six teams from 1983 until 2009. Known for his hard-hitting style, and of course around here, known for that incredible rivalry as a part of the Colorado Avalanche and everything that took place between Colorado and Detroit over the years. The family said it gave the CTE Center permission to publicly share any findings with Lemieux's name, adding that no conclusions should be drawn regarding any diagnosis. So I think it's important. I think you almost kind of have to, at this point, right? I mean, that's an awful way for Claude to go. And the hockey world needs to know. Norway stunned Canada 3-2 in overtime for the bronze medal on Sunday to capture its first ice hockey world championship medal. Congratulations to the Norwegians. Man, it was Macklin Celebrini and Ryan O'Reilly to set up Robert Thomas for his second goal to tie the game at 2-2 that forced overtime. And, yeah, Norway ends up winning. So that's what you have going on there. And if I'm not mistaken, you know, when it comes down to the world championships, because the Norwegians beat the Canadians for the bronze medal, Finland actually won the Worlds. So congratulations to the Finns. They beat Switzerland 1-0. So, wow. The Finns in the World Championships. The Yankees scored 13 runs in an inning for the first time in 21 years. Beat the Athletics 13-8. Wow, that's a lot. And how about this, Tanner Bibee? This is not good at all. For one inning, it appears like everything's going to be fine. And despite giving up a leadoff home run for the second straight game, the right-hander left with a lead for the first time in 13 starts this season. Finally got some run support. The Guardians led the Red Sox 4-3 going into the seventh. Instead, at a front row seat to the bullpen, having one of its worst outings of the year, Boston rallies 9-4, and he's the first Cleveland pitcher to go winless in his first 13 starts. Yikes. All right, let's step aside when we return. It's not just Tanner that's having a rough go at it. The Tigers, it's just absolutely brutal. Let's talk about them next.
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0: Better Life with Dr. Sanjay Gupta.
1: Slowly but surely, AI is seeping its way into every corner of our lives. One area perhaps I didn't expect is diet advice. A new study out of Turkey found that chatbots are recommending to teen boys and girls that they restrict their daily calories to dangerously low levels and eat a balance of nutrients that are kind of out of whack. Remember, teenagers are growing, one pediatrician told us. If they aren't getting enough nutrition, it can really stunt their growth on a number of levels. And in extreme cases, it can lead to significant health consequences. Large language models, LLMs, they are designed to agree with you. So if you're looking to lose weight, they're going to push you pretty hard in that direction. They also sometimes don't know how to tell the difference between good information and bad information. And you know who does? Your doctor. I'm Dr. Sanjay Gupta, helping you live a better life.

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1: Welcome back here to Spin On Sports Great Voice Network. Great to have you ride along with us. That's Ryan. I'm Anthony. 866-365. Spin is the number, 866-365-7746. We talked about this in hour number one and want to revisit this conversation because I can't quite seem to figure out what the idea behind yesterday's game was for the Detroit Tigers, because, you know, I get out of work and hop in the car, and 75 is an absolute parking lot, you know, and I have an older car, right?
2: So
1: and
2: yesterday was the Detroit Grand Prix. That's probably why traffic was a little different.
1: No, it was a southbound stop. It's because they got they're redoing 75 and they're trying to make it one lane, and it's a disaster. Like, it's a crapshoot every single day. Like, one day a semi truck had flipped and part of the trailer was hanging over the wall, like the temporary like concrete barrier, and then it's just a wrap. Like, there's nothing you could do, and once you're in there, you're just stuck. Right, it's a disaster. So you have this, I get in the car and I'm like, okay, I'm gonna have to hop on Telegraph and I'll do that. And so, you know, I get in the car and listening to the broadcast, and we got a great broadcast team, we do. And these guys have seen a lot of ball. When you got Bobby Scales and Double D going, you know, and Benetti, and you know, Andy Dirks, whether you're watching the TV or the radio broadcast, and if you've been like kind of paying attention recently to the discourse during the broadcast, you can feel the trend. You can hear it in the tone of voice. Like, it's starting to, there's only so, it's, you know, and I get where fans are at. You know, it's easy for us, you know, whether you're in sports talk radio or if you're a fan, to just say, this team stinks. Yeah, it's easy for us to do that. It's a whole heck of a lot different when you got to cover this team on a day-to-day basis, right? If you're doing this every day, it's drastically different, right? But you can begin to see how the discourse is beginning to turn. Yesterday's game, Kader Montero gets pulled after six clean innings. Six innings, two hits. Four strikeouts, 65 pitches, 46 went for strikes. Faced 20 batters, had 11 first pitch strikes on the 20 batters that he's faced. Why do you yank him? I don't get it. Valdez, the night before, 6 2/3, 6 hits, 4 earned runs, 2 walks, 4 Ks. Bo Brisky comes in for an inning and a third. I mean, those two are just throwing BP. I don't know. I don't know what your status is there. And then, you know, Melton on Friday night, look, gang, 7 innings, 6 hits, 1 earned run, 1 walk, 1 strikeout, 89 pitches. What? It's 89 pitches. And I get, like, okay, yeah, he threw a lot of at-bats. He had a ball out there first. Okay, I understand. Gave up 6 hits. Okay, the professionals over there, too. Big deal. 7 innings. 1 earned run. Like, let's try to do this. Huh? What do we say? Like, you got a 2-1 lead going into the bottom of the ninth. Like, let's try to let. I don't know. I mean, why not? Why pull him after 7? Do you want to take him into the eighth and just see? I don't know. Like, what's the big deal? He threw 89 pitches. He didn't throw 120. Like, what's the issue? Like, who's this boogeyman at 90 pitches that's, oh. This is a team that has one series win. They've won one series in the month of May. And it was the very first series where they beat the Texas Rangers 2-1. That was the series final. Since then, 8 consecutive series losses. They've been swept 4 times, and they finished the month of May with 6 total wins. 2 of them coming in the first series. In the first couple days of May. They had 4 wins the rest of the way. Like, are you, like, what?
2: Yeah, a year ago at this time, the Tigers had the best record in baseball.
1: Wow.
2: 1 year later, they have the worst record.
1: It was all that 2024 carryover.
2: Yeah, and it's something that we kept questioning. Like, which team are we getting?
1: A hurt one.
2: And it's, the funny thing is, it seems like there's no middle ground of this team.
1: No, there's not.
2: It's just the extremes we've gotten.
1: It's either 105 degrees and you're baking, or it is 4 degrees and you're freezing. And it's, there's no in between. There's no 65 and sunny. There's none of that. Like, I, you are absolutely right. They are either awesome or they stink. And they were awesome for, you know, a couple months at the end of 24, a couple months there in 25. And then you look at that meltdown at the end of 25, and boy, is that carried over.
2: No, there was a good, like, 162 game stretch out of the last, what, 360 games?
1: Roughly.
2: Like, there was a great team in there in the middle of the past 2.5 seasons.
1: Where did they go? Where did they go? You got Verlander, Mize, Skubal, Kenley Jansen, Gleyber Torres, Javi Baez, Trey Sweeney, Parker Meadows. That whole gang is on the IL. So you've gotten bludgeoned at the starting rotation on the mound. You've taken so many hits now in the lineup, but I don't understand why we are continuously we'll yank a guy that's having a good day on the mound for God knows what reason, and then we're going to continue to do this. You know, we're going to play the matchups, and we're going to substitute a guy in to pinch hit who's just awful. Like, keep Kerry Carpenter's 1-for-2 in the game, and he's hitting over 220. And you're going to pinch hit for Kerry Carpenter for Jamai Jones, who at least he drew a walk. Like, I mean, at least he had that going for him. But he was, you know, 0-for-1 and did draw a walk. But why are you doing that? You guys hit 155. What's the advantage with the matchup here? Colt Keith is hitting 280. You pinch hit for him with Haoyu Lee, and what's he do? Strikes out looking in the eighth inning. What was the purpose there? Righty on lefty on righty. Righty on righty, lefty on lefty. You gotta hit. You have to hit. From both sides of the mound, you gotta be able to hit. Doesn't matter. I don't care. And it's not as if you're gunning for a divisional crown here where this matchup's gonna make a whole hell of a lot of difference. Oh, and by the way, you're bringing in somebody who's a real stellar ball player. This matchup that you're bringing in, your substitute here is bringing in a tennis racket. No, he can't hit the ball. So you might as well just work on some things. Like, that secret sauce isn't working anymore. The recipe's old. Like, fix it, change it. Adapt or die. Those are your options. We'll step aside. Let's talk some basketball. I mean, that team giving me a headache. Goodness gracious. We'll be right back. More Spin on Sports after this.
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5: For the ninth year in a row, Finland has been named the happiest country in the world. That's according to the World Happiness Report put out every year by the Wellbeing Research Center at the University of Oxford in the UK. Two other Nordic nations, Iceland and Denmark, came in at numbers 2 and 3. Now, having spent quite a bit of time in these countries over my 2.5 decades as a journalist, I can tell you that this is not at all that surprising. There's an entirely different way of thinking in these countries. We before me, you might say. In other words, the mentality is less adversarial and much more, we're all in this together. One other interesting thing that came up was that no matter where someone lived, the more time they spent on social media, the less happy they were. Want to smile? It's simple. Put your phone away for a bit. I'm Dr. Sanjay Gupta, helping you live a better life.
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1: Welcome back here to Spin On Sports. Great voice and network. Great to have you riding along with us. That's Ryan. I'm Anthony. 866-365. Spin is the number. 866-365-7746. Thanks for joining us here on the program this morning, as always. No matter who you are, where you are, how you may be listening, we appreciate you making us a part of your day each and every weekday morning. And look here, folks. The NBA finally listening to you. It's about time. It is about time. So we've got a couple of great things that are going to be happening on the NBA court. And one of those is that, yes, the actual court itself. We are going to get the NBA Finals trophy back on the floor. Do you remember what they did when they tried to use the CGI graphics that were awful? They were just god-awful. And they put those CGI graphics between the mid-court line and the three-point arc. And they staggered them opposite of where the corporate sponsorship of the courts are. Now, the only thing is, because, of course, they went with a smaller-sized Larry O'Brien in the middle of the court. But they did bring it back. So that's a start. That's a start. Remember what it used to look like back in the day? That thing used to be huge. Huge. They used think of the L.A. Lakers. That Larry O'Brien was ginormous in the middle of the floor. Like, it touched where it said the Staples Center, basically, on either side. It was a monstrosity, right? And they also brought back the finals script as well, which is great. So they put the finals script, which is a good thing. They brought it back, which we can all be very, very happy about. And they're going to put the finals script inside the three-point arc opposite. It's going to be like on the same side of the floor. I don't know. How do I say this? It's going to be opposite of where the corporate markings are for the court. So where you see Madison Square Garden, the finals script is going to be inside the arc diagonally opposite of that, if that makes sense. Now, they have the Larry O'Brien facing the other direction. It's pointed with the ball in the top right going to the base of the trophy to the bottom left, where before the ball used to be in the top left, the base of the trophy bottom right. So yeah, neither here nor there. And they kind of made it smaller, which is whatever. But it is so much better than that wretched, awful NBA Finals presented by YouTube 2020. That was just terrible, if you remember what that looked like. And then they got so much backlash for not having the Larry O'Brien on the floor that they used the little computer graphics that they could have. And they pumped that in. And they just kind of dropped that in there. That was terrible. They removed the Larry O'Brien altogether off the floor. But the Oklahoma City Thunder, they put the little tiny ones on there. It looked terrible. Just awful. So they're painting this thing on there. It's great. Good. Fix it. And that all they did was a simple little post right on social media. Just here it is, the biggest stage in basketball. They have the courts released. The script finals is back on either side of the court. And it's the first time since 2009 in the finals between the Lakers and the Magic that the title series will feature the trophy logo at midcourt. The finals word mark and the logo last appeared on the court during the 2014 finals between the Spurs and the Heat. The league started using the finals word mark on the court for the title in 1989, then went to the combined word mark with the trophy in 2004, then had the prominent trophy logo at midcourt from 2005 to 2009, and then in recent years, fans were going nuts. League commissioner commissions alternate courts for events such as the NBA Cup games, and fans wondered about the lack of consistency. You got special courts for the in-season tournament, but you don't have the special marks for the finals. Like, what the hell? This year's version comes with a new twist. That center court trophy logo will be integrated with the team's own branding, basically on top of it. So the trophy will be underneath and, say, New York Knicks basically on top of the trophy, and then it'll have the San Antonio Spurs logo on top of the trophy as well. So all in all, we get it back, and that's a huge positive. We do get Spurs-Knicks. That'll be the series, because Saturday night, it was the Spurs 111-103 over the Oklahoma City Thunder. Victor Wembanyama leading the way for the Spurs, played 42 minutes in the game, and then after the game, once it went final, just out there hugging everybody. I mean, he said, I'm playing like my life depends on it, which that's exactly how I want my pro athletes to play. I want them to play like their lives depend on it. My biggest criticism in professional sports, no matter what sport you're watching, baseball, you never really see it in hockey very often. It just doesn't exist. You very rarely see it in football. But sometimes you'll get it in baseball, sometimes, and in basketball, to where I can't feel, as a fan of the game, a fan of the team, that I care more about the outcome of the game than the guys that are getting paid to play it. And what I saw out of Victor Wembanyama and that care level from the San Antonio Spurs, I mean, it felt like this thing meant the world to them, and they took it to the Thunder. And thank God. I mean, this is all that I wanted. Right? They jumped out to a 7-point lead at the end of the first quarter. Even though the Thunder had shot more free throws and shot a better percentage from the free throw line, they were 17 of 22 for 77% in comparison to the Spurs, who were 14 of 19 for 74%. The Spurs, they were 43% from three, making five more shots from 3-point territory. They both shot an equal 45%. From the field. But it was SGA trying to do everything, and I thought that the officials did a better job of calling less. 16 fouls against the Thunder, 18 fouls against the Spurs. Just call less. I'd rather have guys playing through contact and us complaining like that was a foul than having them be whistle happy, and having it be the other way. Isaiah Hartenstein had after another bad turnover, there were a couple plays where, if you're the San Antonio Spurs and Coach Mitch, I mean, he's losing your mind. You cannot dribble the basketball. And I don't know how many times this has to happen from third grade on. But when you are facing pressure and you get the ball over the timeline, right, you get it over midcourt, you cannot dribble it into the corner in which the midcourt line is behind you and the sideline is right next to you. You got to stay out of that corner. That's the perfect place to get trapped. You got to keep the ball in the middle of the floor and maintain your dribble the best you can. The best you can. And a lot of times the immediate thing that you want to do is set up some sort of early screen. That early screen is best to happen on the other side of midcourt. Because once you get over midcourt, and we saw this with San Antonio, you start to bring another defender over there to set that screen because you think you're alleviating pressure. The guy who is guarding the screener, he's staying on the ball. And there's your trap. There's your turnover. Isaiah Hartenstein ends up with the basketball in his hands. He's trying to go coast to coast. And what a chase down block by Luke Kornet, of all people, playing 6 minutes in the game. Has 2 points, both of them came at the line, 4 rebounds and 1 block, and maybe the play of the game. And it was great that Reggie Miller was talking about a chase down block, which was awesome because I was like, oh, Tayshaun. But you have that play that happens, and Luke Kornet comes off the court at that moment, and his entire team is just going nuts for him. Like, this San Antonio Spurs team, they have something special there. Like, they've got a good group. They've got a good group. They got a good group of guys that really enjoy each other. They play for one another. They seem very selfless out there. Everybody knows that, you know, this is Wemby's world, but everybody also knows that they got to be, you know, they got to help out there. And I think that Victor Wembanyama feeds off of that competitive fervor that some of the other guys bring, guys like Stephon Castle. I think that's good for Victor. I think that helps him. I think that, you know, if anybody was nonchalant out there, I don't know how that would maybe make him waver, but he does a really good job of being the big kid, but not being afraid to be the big kid out there. And, you know, play to your size, right? Chet Holmgren, where were you at? 33 minutes, 4 points. You took two shots all game. That was an absolute disaster.
2: Pulled a Jalen Duren during the series.
1: Holy. 4 points, four rebounds, two steals, two blocks, and two turnovers. Almost had a 5-by-5 in 33 minutes. Like, he just disappeared. That was terrible. Cason Wallace was fantastic. I mean, he was awesome. He was knocking down every shot that he took. Alex Caruso, he was a mess. You know, he brings it defensively, challenges a lot. That's great. But they needed more. Jalen Williams had a good game. The one Jalen Williams, the other Jalen Williams is on the bench. But, in street clothes. But, and this is a Thunder team now, 64 wins. Best team in the league, home court advantage. They gotta figure out a lot of things, what they want to do with their franchise now moving forward, because they have some serious decisions to make, because you're not going to be able to pay everybody, which is great. I mean, that works out really well. They're going to have to break up that team a little bit, and, what do they want to do with their draft capital? Are they going to try to move some of the picks or whatever they want to do? And now we end up with a Knicks-Spurs final, which will be coming up Wednesday, is game number one. It'll start in San Antonio with an 8:30 tip-off over on ABC. So ABC's cleaning up. You got everything on ABC this year, which is awesome for them. I mean, you got Stanley Cup Finals start tomorrow night, and then the NBA Finals on Wednesday night. So this is great for all of us, too. Over the air, that's going to be huge. That's awesome that it worked out the way that it did. If you are ABC and Disney, I mean, they're going to be just raking it in. They're going to just be like the craps dealer with that little, with the rake, a little hook thing that they bring all those chips in. Yep, big time couple of weeks upcoming here with the Stanley Cup and NBA Finals. Now, the Finals will run Game 1 Wednesday. Game 7, if necessary, on Friday the 19th. So it'll be about 2 weeks. Get about 2 to 3 days between each game on the NBA side of things. On the NHL side of things, as I mentioned, also on ABC, Game 1 is tomorrow. Game 7 will be on the 17th, so 15 days. Same type of deal, 2 to 3 days between each game. So it'll be staggered there very, very nicely for us sports fans. And then all we can do is cross our fingers and pray to God that everything goes 7. Mitchell Robinson is game time because he's got the pinky. So we'll see if what that thing is going to look like with it wrapped up and, probably in some sort of like splint brace type of deal. And that's really our only injury of massive significance in this series. And I'm really excited to see Karl Anthony Towns against Victor Wembanyama. Heads up. Stephon Castle against Jalen Brunson. Jalen Brunson's going to have his hands full in how they decide that they're going to try to guard that, because it's not like they can, the Knicks, from a defensive standpoint, it's not like they can really hide Jalen Brunson, because who's going to guard Champagne? Who's going to guard Dylan Harper? Who's going to guard De'Aaron Fox? And then you also have De'Aaron Fox on one side, and then the coach, Mike Brown, for the New York Knicks on the other side. Remember, those two were together in Sacramento. Coach Brown gets fired, Fox gets traded, and now they're on opposite teams, and they're both in the NBA Finals. Yeah, I mean, who's running Sacramento? You got to feel like an idiot right now. You've had all this talent in the world, and you guys haven't figured anything out there. Yikes. What a mess. But really, really glad that it's San Antonio. And for the 8th consecutive year in the NBA, we will have a different champion. Now, I don't know about you. I don't think I can see New York win it. I hate to say that in front of the New York Scott like this. Tickets as low as $974 to get into the game in San Antonio. Have you looked to see what Game 3's cost is in the Garden?
2: A lot.
1: Oh, my God. Tickets as low as $3,945. Bruh. If you're just looking for one ticket, I'm seeing $57,470. You heard that right. Section 7 on the baseline, $42,000. If you want to sit, Section 11, $103,446. That doesn't even seem real. That's not even behind the bench. It's on the other side of the floor. $103,000 for one ticket? Are you out of your mind? Like, what? That's not even legitimate. I mean, it's absolutely insane. To sit all the way up top in the rafters, $5,700, $5,800. I mean, I'm trying to find that $3,000 ticket right now. I can't find it. I mean, it's incredible. New Yorkers have waited that long. There's no way somebody's paying that, right? There's no way. It's just absolutely preposterous. But, you know, early on, who do you want to see win? Do you want to see the Knicks or the Spurs?
2: If I have to pick?
1: Yeah.
2: Not Bane, the Spurs. I've made too many jokes about the New York Knicks. But knowing how my sports luck has gone the last 10 years, the Knicks are going to sweep and win every game by 30.
1: Those people would be insufferable. God, can you imagine?
2: Be bing bong to death.
1: Oh, man. New York side talk would be out of control. Out of control. I mean, it is a nuts. Nuts. Absolutely nuts. I just, you think about it, and it's like, this is a Spurs team that was so good for so long, dynasty status, right? Went through a handoff and exchange and was still really good, then rebuilt itself and is right back there. And that is with Wembanyama, a 1-1 pick. So, you know, that's how these things work out. Sometimes you have to be really bad and get a ping pong ball to drop your way, and you end up with somebody like that. For Ryan, I'm Anthony. We'll see you tomorrow. Hope you enjoyed the program, and we'll do it all over again. Same time, same place, right here for Spin on Sports.
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15: A better life with Dr. Sanjay Gupta.
16: 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But are they safe? And do they really work? Well, first, let's talk about actual magnesium. That's an essential mineral that is needed for more than 300 different processes in the body, according to one dietitian. And most people get enough of it simply from the foods they eat. Now, if you're not getting enough, there are a few different types of supplements you can try. But as always, you should talk to your doctor before starting any new medication or supplement, whether it's prescription or over the counter. Now, when it comes to the science, we looked into this, and I gotta say, there's not a lot of strong evidence that magnesium supplements will actually help you sleep. They might help you manage pain, they might help you lower your stress levels, or work to get your muscles to relax. And maybe it's those things then that help you get some better sleep. I'm Dr. Sanjay Gupta, helping you live a better life.
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18: 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Baseball Hall of Famer, John Smoltz. Commanders wide receiver, Terry McLaurin. And now, it's Rich Eisen.
22: Yes, everybody. Welcome to this edition of the Rich Eisen Show live on Disney Plus, the ESPN app, ESPN Radio, and Sirius XM Channel 80. Good to have all of you here in our neighborhood. Appreciate Suze and O'Shea Jackson Jr. holding on the fort while I was hanging out at the Big Slick in Kansas City, which raised $4.2 million for Children's Mercy Hospital there in Kansas City. Also want to appreciate Suze for sitting in while I walked back into the house empty-handed from the Emmy Awards in New York City. 844-204-RICH is the number to dial on the program. Oh, my gosh. Is there a lot going on in the NFL world that is apparently about to happen, that may never happen? Rumors are flying everywhere right now that it is June 1st and all sorts of salary cap concerns that were on the plate for any team that was looking to acquire big-time talent from a team that's willing to suddenly part with big-time talented players. All those salary cap concerns that were going down in March and April and May are now gone.
23: It's
22: now post-June 1. So we're going to be keeping an eye on all of that. Chris Brockman, hello to you, sir.
24: Hello to you, and happy A.J. Brown Day.
22: Yeah, I don't know. I'm not going to be happy for you.
24: Come on!
22: Rams are rumored to be acquiring everybody.
24: Come on!
22: Are you being acquired?
23: Let's go.
22: So I have no idea if
24: I've been waiting
22: Patriots
24: months for this.
22: Or if A.J. Brown's going to still be an Eagle by the end of the day. How are you?
23: Good morning, Rich.
22: Mike Del Tufo. Good to see you. T.J. Jefferson, the candle's lit. Good to see you.
23: Rich, I want to quote the great Fife Dog of A Tribe Called Quest.
24: Oh, nice.
23: I say, I never let a statue tell me how nice I am. Oh. And that's how I want you to feel right now. You don't need a statue to tell you how nice you are.
22: Bless you, sir. Thank you.
23: My man.
22: Appreciate that. Be nice to have a statue. Hey, listen, you tell Victor Wembanyama. It was an honor to be nominated for the MVP award.
23: Oh, that's a different story, though.
22: Yeah.
23: That's different.
22: Yeah. He was nominated. He was a finalist for the MVP award. Didn't win it. Watched Shai Gilgeous-Alexander being awarded it.
24: Probably didn't even
22: in his face.
24: Also, didn't even come in second.
22: Whatever.
24: Jokic was second.
22: He watched himself not win it.
24: All deserving.
22: He did was go ahead and torch the place in winning game one of a Western Conference Finals that had seven games written all over it. And at the end of the day, we got the seventh game, as you know, on Saturday night, requiring Victor Wembanyama and the Spurs and all of their fans sitting back at home and all the nuns that were rooting for them to sit there and hope, wish,

0: half. And then the second half hit. And man, if the San Antonio Spurs aren't young and terrific and arriving. That's the word that you can use for the San Antonio Spurs now, arriving. And in terms of Dylan Harper and Stephon Castle and everybody on this team not named Victor Wembanyama, of a certain age, they are arriving. Now, you could say Victor Wembanyama arrived the minute he landed in America as a professional athlete for the first time.
1: Out of the spaceship, you mean?
0: Correct. This dunk on Chet Holmgren in the first quarter. This is what made me think the Spurs were arriving in Game 7. Especially since Chet Holmgren essentially disappeared from this moment. Unfortunately for him and Oklahoma City fans.
2: Got body snatched.
0: Essentially disappeared. Two shots.
1: I said two shots.
0: A stat line that is unacceptable for Game 7. In fact, the only thing that Chet Holmgren made it seem like he was actually there for Game 7, that he was participating in Game 7, is the number 7 on his jersey. Because the Spurs took him out. Victor Wembanyama took him off his game. And then the second half hit. And despite a third quarter in which the Spurs were clearly the better team, Oklahoma City somehow, some way, kept it a tie third quarter, 24 points for each. And the fourth quarter is when things essentially wrap things up for the Spurs.
3: Brockman, look at that picture.
0: Yeah. Where Wembanyama was like, I will take I will lean over and look at him eye to eye.
3: Rich, he's bent over at the waist, his knees are bent, and he's still bigger than Shaq.
2: Yeah. He is the man.
0: This is the truth. He is the truth. And the fourth quarter hit, and Champagne was popping threes. Six of 10 for three.
3: What a night.
0: And Keldon Johnson really was the kid who made corner threes, made shots fourth quarter. He was terrific. De'Aaron Fox getting it done in 36 minutes, gutting it out on a high ankle sprain that we all know he was battling through. And despite 35 points from Shai Gilgeous-Alexander, the San Antonio Spurs prevail. And they were the worthy winner. Worthy winner. The better team. The team on the rise. Can you believe that there's another better team on the rise than Oklahoma City, which was for the last 2-3 years, rightfully so, the avatar for NBA team on the rise. Good luck trying to beat them.
2: Yep. Facts.
0: Good luck with them having more Clipper first round choices in their back pocket to put on the table.
3: They took them
0: add
3: all
0: to their stable of young stars like SGA, who they got from the Clippers. Mm-hmm. Sorry to keep bringing that up.
3: I mean, it's part of the story, though. You know?
0: And the story goes, you know, the story is for this team right now, good luck trying to beat them. Knicks fans who were out on 7th Avenue after beating the Cavs in Game 1, coming back from 22 point downs, chanting, we want Wemby. Okay. Dylan Harper, 20 years old. Stephon Castle, 21 years old. Victor Wembanyama, 22 years old. Champagne, 24 years old. And Vassell, 25. He's the OG. He's the graybeard.
2: 25. I have Harrison Barnes.
0: Okay. So, Wembanyama was overcome with emotion.
3: Yeah,
0: after the game.
2: That was cool, yeah.
0: And just pouring out at age 22. Like a guy who's been spending 22 years of his career and has finally reached the mountaintop. That's the way he was acting.

0: acting. Like, it's taken him all this time to get here.
1: Right.
0: Which is another reason why you want to root for him and you love watching him. And then this reaction when he was asked afterwards what it would like to win the Larry O.B., the nickname of the Larry O'Brien Trophy given to the champions of the NBA.
2: Winning the Larry O'Brien is a childhood dream. And having a real shot at it, having a chance, tangible chance at winning it, at realizing a dream, you know, it's a chance. It's a lifetime chance, you know. It's, you never know when it's going to happen again. But it's, you know, the day we win it, speaking for myself, it's going to be an amazing day of, like, realization of a dream, you know. It's hard to put into words. It's almost like the meaning of my life, you know.
0: Oh, my goodness gracious. We want Wemby. Chance. Give
1: me a break. Yeah, but Rich, isn't this where the Knicks put this in their locker room and he just said, when we win it?
0: I know.
1: So now it's, you're great. The Knicks and you're like, oh, he's already looked past this.
0: I know, and normally you'd take a player to task saying, when we win, oh, you just gave him bulletin board material. Well, when you're larger than the bulletin board, just, you know, sitting down and your game is getting better and better and better, good luck. I think the Knicks can still win this, and I'll, at some point, if not today, depending on how NFL news breaks, get to that where the Knicks match up, I think, well with this team.
1: I'm still going with the Knicks.
0: I got you. But hearing him talk like that, that is such a unique athlete and human, and the Spurs have arrived well earlier than anybody else could have expected.
3: Much earlier.
0: Yeah. Right? Yeah. With Mitch Johnson taking over for Greg Popovich after he suffers a stroke. And how's this going to work? That Pop was the one who was supposed to be there for the kid and whispering in his ear and bringing him along. And Mitch Johnson, after the game, was asked about the experience, as I mentioned, once again, the ages. Harper, 20 years old. Castle, 21. Wemby, 22. Champagne, 24. Vassell, 25. And this young coach, blending it all together with De'Aaron Fox. I didn't even mention him. He's the graybeard. And this is this remarkable coach and what he's been able to cook up for this team to take him to the NBA Finals here and now.
4: As I said earlier, experience a lot of times is used in the form of it best used or the lack thereof when you need it the most. And people don't talk about as much the habits, the character, the togetherness, the competitive response, the things we talk about in these media sessions every single day. And this team has now been pretty damn consistent for a long time, for over 100 games for the most part. And so I'll take those things with the experience that we've gone through when you want to look back in terms of how we started the year, how we got to the cup on the road versus Denver and LA, what we did in the cup, playing these guys around Christmas time a few times, expectations. We've played in 3 playoff series without Victor, without Fox, multiple games. I don't know who has as much experience as we do this year in the season of 2025-2026.
0: Yeah, the experience they've had now is just as valuable as apparently the experience everyone thinks they need. And the focus, the locked-in focus from Wembanyama saying what he says about what it means to win, and the team focused on making sure they're not being taken down with what they don't have, but what they have together collectively. And the focus of this coach to keep them all together. The focus of this coach to keep them on the straight and narrow, even though apparently when he's at home games, he's got a produce section sitting behind him. I said that.
1: Wow.
0: I see all the memes.
1: Kind of hard to miss them.
0: Focus of the fans to all show up wearing the same thing.
1: I don't know if we can do that.
0: In certain sections. I say to all of them in San Antonio, congratulations. I tip the cap.
1: Makes me think Charles Barkley didn't see everyone in the city.
0: Apparently not.
3: Yeah. Those might be imports.
0: The humans?
3: What?
0: Or all right. Trying to be subtle. But congratulations to the Spurs. We've got a perfect guest to talk about it.
1: Yeah, we do.
0: His name is Sean Elliott, who has been calling Spurs games since the mid-aughts and was the third overall pick in a draft in 89, the same year that David Robinson's two-year stint in the Navy wrapped up. So he joined as a rookie, too. For Larry Brown.
3: Wow.
0: Sean Elliott got traded from the Spurs for Dennis Rodman to Detroit. He comes back and he's on the team when Greg Popovich gets elevated to being head coach. He was there when Tim Duncan arrived. He was in the 99 finals against the Knicks. Who better to talk about all this than with Sean Elliott, who also probably shares the same hatred of Duke as I do.
1: A good chance of that.
0: Uh-huh. From back in his Arizona days. John Smoltz will join us. We'll catch up with the Baseball Hall of Famer and Fox baseball analyst. We'll talk some ball with him, but some golf, because he's getting ready for the American Century Championship, just like I am. And after that, we have nothing in common on that front. Terry McLaurin will join us. Maybe we'll have some NFL news to talk about with the Ohio State OG in Washington, D.C. And you, phone lines are lit. 844-204-RICH.
3: Get it.
0: Number to dial on this Overreaction Monday.
1: Welcome back.
0: Of the Rich Eisen Show. 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

0: Back on the Rich Eisen Show, our radio audience's return. Perfect guy to speak with right now as the Spurs are back in the NBA Finals. The last time they won it all was 1999 when they took on, guess who, the New York Knicks. And on that team is a guy who has been calling Spurs games since the mid-aughts locally. Sean Elliott is here on the Rich Eisen Show. Good to see you, Sean. How are you, sir?
1: Hey, Rich. Good to see you, man. Long time.
0: It's been way too long. What's going through your mind right now watching the Spurs arrive? That's the word I used to kick off this program. Yeah. It's a perfect word, I think, arrival for this squad, Sean.
1: Yeah, it's fitting, right? Because it's also about an alien movie and first contact.
0: So, good one.
1: Victor Wembanyama, who is the alien, he has arrived. And look, I thought going into this year, I thought we were a mid-50 win team. We didn't have Victor for the last 18 games last year. Missed De'Aaron Fox for the last 16 or so. He had finger surgery. And so I was thinking, you know, we're a 50 win team or so. But halfway through the season, when I saw other teams go through, or when we were winning games on the road convincingly, I thought, you know, quietly, you know, we have a chance. Like, I haven't really seen a team that's really better than us. Matter of fact, we're better than almost everybody out there. And so I thought, again, going into the season, we're a 50-win team. I thought next year we're going to be a team that's going to contend for a title. I just didn't see this coming, and I don't think anybody in San Antonio saw this coming. I thought we were going to be a really good team, but the way our guys have gelled and grown up before our very eyes here. We talked about the inexperience of this ball club all year long, but when you go into a Game 7 on the road against the defending champions and the two-time MVP, and you win that game the way they did, late down the stretch making plays, this team has grown up. They have arrived. They're here, and they're going to be a problem for a long, long time.
0: Why do you think this is happening right now?
1: I think number one, I think Mitch Johnson's done an unbelievable job. I said it over and over again, Rich. I don't think people were listening. He was the coach of the year. ESPN projected us to win 40 games. We won 62. So he did a phenomenal job getting everybody to believe in each other, getting everybody to play on the defensive end of the floor. The hardest thing in this league to do is to get young teams to defend. Everybody's trying to get their numbers. No one's trying to stop anybody. Our guys went out there, accepted their roles, and they defended their butts off the entire year. So Mitch Johnson, I think, is the number one reason we've ascended to the heights. And Brian Wright has to be commended as well. I thought, again, he was the executive of the year. I thought the signing of Luke Kornet this summer was the biggest signing of the summer. It flew under the radar, but he's been absolutely phenomenal for us. You got De'Aaron Fox coming in last year, even though it wasn't this year. Got him last year at the trade deadline. And then you draft Dylan Harper and Carter Bryant. Dylan Harper, I've been telling people, he's a superstar. He is an absolute superstar. No doubt about it. Yeah, he's plays well beyond his years. He plays with a lot of poise. He's never, ever rattled, even when things aren't going his way. After the second half of the season, he was probably our best three-point shooter, and that includes having a guy like Julian Champagne on our team. He defends. He's bigger than most people know, and he finishes extremely well at the basket. And then, you know, Steph Castles, you know, continued to build on his rookie of the year campaign. He's been absolute dog on both ends of the floor. And then you have Devin and Keldon, who have matured and become valuable team leaders on this team. And then you have, of course, Victor Wembanyama that anchors and pulls all that together. He's an absolute terror on the defensive end of the floor. His offensive game is still coming around. I don't think he's even begun to scratch the surface of his potential, and that's what's so scary. But let me tell you, Rich, I've never seen a player have the defensive impact that he has on the floor. It's not just about the blocks and the deflections. It's about the no-nos in the paint. When guys get in the paint, normally they're going to challenge any other shot blocker in the league, end up throwing it out to guys on the perimeter. Sometimes that creates turnovers. And instead of getting a shot at the rim, you're getting guys taking long three-point shots that are well contested by our wing. So, I mean, there's a lot there, obviously. But we have made great strides this year. And something that a lot of us didn't see coming this quickly.
0: Sean Elliott here on the Rich Eisen Show. And then there's Wembanyama. Let me just linger for a moment. You've played with Duncan. You were there when Duncan arrived. You were there when David Robinson arrived. As a matter of fact, you arrived together,
1: as a matter of fact.
0: Does Wembanyama remind you of either of those gents? And another name that I've thrown out, names I've also thrown out for him because of the burning desire that he seems to have that is uncanny. I know I've been taken to task for this sort of thing, but I have thrown out just in terms of that part of it, the burning desire part of it, Sean. I've thrown out the names of Kobe and Jordan.
1: Yes.
0: I'm wondering if this tracks to you.
1: Well, 1,000%. 1,000%. He's got Kobe Bryant's drive and determination, motor, heart, killer mentality, and a 7'4" plus frame. That's what he's gotten. And I can talk about this. Rich, I've been around the game. Oh, I'm 58 years old. I've been playing this game since I was 9 or 10 years old, okay? Back in the day, big guys were on the high school basketball team. Guys, your age and my age, we understand this. You know, big guys were put on the basketball team because the coach saw them walking through the hallway and said, "You're on the team." And then he'd run everything around the guy, and he didn't love it, right? And so I don't know how many times I've been in the middle of guards and littles and bigs. It's a whole long dissertation. The little guys have 90% of the passion, big guys 10%. For them, in general, now I'm going to throw David Robinson and Tim Duncan out of that equation because those guys had the passion, and that's why they were great. But you have a lot of big guys, and there's a whole list of them that have gone through the league, and fans know, they see him play, and say, the guy doesn't love the game. He just doesn't have that motor. We've seen that over and over again. Victor is that anomaly. He's got that guard, that little man motor, that heart, like Avery Johnson has, you know, where he just wants to get better and better and better. He's got that Kobe Bryant drive where he wants to be the very best player in the game and the best player that's ever played. He's always in the gym. He's always working on his game. He's got incredible, incredible competitiveness. And that's something that you just don't see very often, again, in bigs. So I make that comparison. I tell people all the time, he's got Kobe's makeup in a 7-foot-plus frame.
0: How much does Greg Popovich stoke it, Sean? I mean, again, that shot of him being on the tarmac waiting for Wembanyama when he came back from Minnesota after he got ejected for throwing the elbow, is something I can't get rid of that moment in my head. And Wembanyama has been a somewhat mostly more aggressive, dominant player since that moment. And then I want to play this soundbite for you when he was asked after the Game 7 win about Greg Popovich and what he's going to say to Greg about this.
2: I can't answer that question. I don't know what it means for him. That's a guy who's got more experience as a coach than almost anybody and has been through so many things in his career and so many things right now as El Jefe. It's he goes through some things we can't even imagine. So I need to call him. I need to see him. I need to talk to him. Because there's no way I can understand right now, you know, how he feels. I don't know if he's gonna do an interview about it or if we can get what. I figured knowing him, he's not going to. So, when I talk to him, it's gonna be only stored in my head, except if I record it in secret. But I need to talk to him so quick.
1: Rich, I've been around Pop for a long time, and when Pop, before Victor got drafted, he was really on the verge of retirement. He was looking into the abyss of retirement, and that's where he was going. And when we won the lottery that year, there were a whole bunch of players. I wasn't the only one. A whole bunch of former players that told Pop he's got to stick around because he's got to give this young kid a great foundation in this league. And I don't think it took too much prodding. I mean, when Pop is a smart guy, right? And so he can see what's going to happen with this young French kid coming in. And so Pop decides to stay. And we've had conversations about where Pop felt like he really had an obligation to give him a solid foundation, teach him how to play the right way, teach him what this league is all about and what it takes to win a championship. And I know how Pop is. I've been in that locker room with him. I've seen him address David, Timmy, Manu, Tony. It does not matter. If he's not pleased with what you're doing, he's going to go right through you. A lot of guys know this. Guys that have played for him know that he's not going to blow any smoke up your nether regions. He's going to give you the truth. And so he was there at the plane, and I'm sure it wasn't like, hey, big fella, you know, watch your elbow. That's not how that conversation went, I'm sure. And so Pop has also gone in the locker room a few times, you know, after we haven't played so well during the playoffs, just to, you know, lend that other voice. Because, you know, the players are hearing Mitch, and then you have Pop come in there, and then they get that second opinion, and they're like, okay, what Mitch is talking about is exactly right. Here's Pop in here telling us exactly the same thing, but in maybe not so friendly terms or phrases. And so Pop, I'm sure he had a very candid conversation there with Victor, and you see how Victor responded. He's got to keep himself on the floor. Pop was probably not too pleased that he allowed himself to be kicked out of the game. I'm just guessing. But again, I've been around him for a long time. And so he addressed what he had to, and Victor has responded.
0: Sean Elliott here on the Rich Eisen Show. All right. Just like 99, not crazy. Here we go. It's Knicks and Spurs. Break it down for me, Sean. What do you think is going to be the key to these highly anticipated and no doubt well-watched NBA Finals?
1: I'm about to see how the first game unfolds, to be honest with you, and see what the Knicks have in store for our guys and how our guys are going to defend on the perimeter. The Knicks gave us a lot of problems this year. They beat us twice, beat us in the cup game where there was a lot of skin on the line for everybody involved. And then we had to come back from, I believe we were down 20 at home in late December and beat them by two, where we had a rally late and they were in control of that game most of the time. And then they beat us in Madison Square Garden early March and pretty handily. So they have the know-how. They have the tools. Jalen Brunson, obviously, you don't have to talk too much about him and what he's meant to that franchise and everything he's done. I think he's, like Pop said, he's the head of the snake. You got to definitely keep him under control, number one. And that means Steph Castle or Devin Vassell, Dylan Harper, when De'Aaron Fox, when those guys are tasked with guarding him, you got to keep him under control. Don't allow him to get to the foul line. Make him make tough shots. Make him work for absolutely everything. And try to limit him getting everybody else involved in the game. If you can do that, you have a good chance to win. But, you know, this Knicks team is different. They're different than they have been in a long, long time. They're not just one player dominant. They have a lot of guys that can do things out there on the floor. OG Anunoby is a terrific player. He plays both ends of the floor, very physical, can score the ball. Really like him as a player, but any piece for any team. Obviously, Carl Anthony Towns, like I said earlier today, a few years ago, you could argue that he was the best offensive big man in the league. He gave us 60 here a few years back in San Antonio when he played for the Timberwolves. So you scored 60 in an NBA game. That's pretty damn impressive. Mikal Bridges, we couldn't stop him a couple years ago. Every time we play him, he's been a difficult matchup for us. Mitchell Robinson, if he plays, forget about the broken finger. His strong suit is rebounding, getting physical, blocking shots. He can still do that. And the one pickup I got to say that I really liked was getting Jose Alvarado. When I saw that, I really thought that would help buoy the Knicks because he's been a pain in our side for a long, long time. High energy player, really smart, just brings another level to that team when he's out there on the floor. And you have a lot of guys that are playing well. So I just want to see what the two teams have in store, what their game plans are, and then I can make a better assessment from there. But we're also a different team, Rich. I mean, we're not the same team that saw the Knicks early March. And we just went through a gauntlet here in the Western Conference. We beat Minnesota there in that second round with Anthony Edwards, who's one of the premier players in the league. And then you win game seven on the road against the defending champions with the two-time MVP. And that says a lot about our guys, about their mindset, the belief that they can go in there and actually win that game. So our guys right now, they believe that they can get it done. It doesn't matter who they're playing. They believe in each other. They play well together. And we have the very best player in the world, in my opinion, on our side. And so let's see what happens.
0: Let's see what happens. What advice would you give them about playing an NBA Finals game in Madison Square Garden, Sean?
1: You know, enjoy the moment. The biggest thing when you're playing in MSG is you just got to calm your nerves early on there, because it's the biggest spectacle in the NBA, right? I mean, it's just an atmosphere that's almost unrivaled. It's going to be crazy. Knicks fans are as loud and as boisterous as you're going to find anywhere in the league, maybe louder than everybody. And they're hungry. They're hungry. And our guys are going to have to bring a lot of attention to detail and keep your focus, block out the noise, those kind of things. If you can do that and you settle down and just realize it's basketball and you do what you're supposed to do, you stick to your roles, you don't try to do too much, then our guys can be successful.
0: Well, Sean, last question for you. If the Spurs do win it all, and there's going to be another one of those reunion-type dinners, right? They're locally in San Antonio.
1: Always.
0: Yeah, always is. Who picks always up the check for that, Sean? Who
1: the Spurs do.
0: Well, Spurs the organization does.
1: Oh, yeah. You better believe it. No one wants to be saddled with that bill Okay. Individually.
0: All right.
1: And you better have some deep, deep pockets.
0: Who picks out the red wine? Does Pop still do that? Is he in charge of the wine?
1: I think if we win the whole thing, I think it's going to be whatever you want. That's what I'm guessing. Okay. R.C. Buford will be there. Okay. Peter, John will be there. Everybody will be there. And I don't think anybody's going to care at that point.
0: But we've always wondered that, because we've seen these photographs of the team all together, you know, with Pop in the center and everyone else there talking
1: well,
0: about.
1: Pop would pick up a lot of those. I mean,
0: he would.
1: Pop would do that. And Pop is, you know, he would kill me for saying, you know, what he does for the waiters and the servers. But he would pick it up. And he was the guy who started all the team dinners. He was the guy who started that. Now you have every team in the league that's doing that because it builds camaraderie. After the game, I've seen us win by 20. I've seen us lose by 20 or 30 on the road. And you go to these team dinners and all is forgotten. You forget about the mistakes you made. Pop might walk by the players' tables, get up and walk by the players' table and say, "Hey, Manu, what do you think about that Brunello? What do you think about the raviolis here? Do you like that gnocchi and lobster?" You know, he's always, it's about more than basketball with him. He's trying to get guys cultured, aware, and realize that there's more to life, and basketball is just a game.
0: Sean, what a treasure to pick your brain at a time like now. You're right at the center of so much going on with this franchise that I think a lot of this country's become more and more fascinated with and by with each passing victory over Oklahoma City. And now here comes the NBA Finals. If you don't mind, I'll love to have you on during the finals itself to get your thoughts on it, if you don't mind.
1: Just hit me up, man. Anytime, Rich.
0: I will do it. It's been too long, Sean. It's been too long.
1: Yes, it has been, buddy. Okay. I appreciate you. Thank you.
0: Real quick, before I let you go. Do you have a Stuart Scott story, Sean? Got a story about Stu? He might have been at the 99 Finals. What do you think?
1: I have to think about that one, to be honest with you. I worked with Stu early on when I worked for ESPN, my first couple of years. And so now Stu was a good dude. What a great dude. Funnier than hell, away from it all.
0: Yep.
1: And just, you know, One caring individual. So, obviously a big loss, and we've talked about it for years, but an amazing personality, a great guy.
0: Yeah, we used to call your highlights, Sean, all the time. We used to do that.
1: Yeah, lots of them.
0: They were indeed. Next time I have you on, maybe we'll shake the cobwebs a little bit on that.
1: All right.
0: Thanks again, Sean. Appreciate it.
1: All right. Thank you.
0: Sean Elliott, everybody, right here on the program, giving you some insight on what's going on with the Spurs. And the answer is a lot. All right. We'll take a break and I'll look at my phone and see how many texts I've gotten. Something's up, man, in the NFL. Something is afoot. I don't know if it's going to break today. If it does, we'll be all over.
3: All right. I see.
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13: Recent survey conducted by Common Sense Media found one-third of teenagers prefer AI companions over humans for serious conversations. There's a term for that, social offloading. And experts we talked to warned that this habit could be stunting emotional growth, leaving an already isolated generation who came of age during the pandemic even less prepared for the messiness of human interaction. Sure, AI can help you polish whatever it is you're looking to say, but that's not very human, right? It's the messiness that makes our interactions with each other so real. It's also what makes them so validating, help us to develop our confidence, our voice, our deep bonds with each other. Psychiatrists we talked to encouraged turning to family or friends when you're struggling to express yourself. They are keen to help. I'm Dr. Sanjay Gupta, helping you live a better life.
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0: Rich, number to dial. We're back here on the Rich Eisen Show on the radio side of things. There is some breaking news out of the National Football League, although not what was been is rumored to be blowing my phone up right now. But you got it? You want to hit it?
20: Okay. Here it comes. Oh, and Maria, I see
18: breaking news.
0: A reunion of sorts. Mm. Look who's back on the New York Football Giants, everybody. Odell Beckham Jr. The rumors are true. He's been chit-chatting with him. The dynamic, once upon a time rookie of the New York Giants who came in and set the city aflame. Ladies and gentlemen, let's not forget, when that kid came out of LSU, he was hurt. Remember that? He came in, and he was...
21: slipped in the draft a little
0: right?
21: bit. Yeah.
0: He was hurt, and he didn't... get this right. I should have checked this out during the commercial break.
21: Wow. His first three seasons are as good as they come.
0: They sure as hell are.
21: Yeah.
0: But he in his first season, he did not start game one.
21: He only played 12 games.
0: Right. And he was just unreal. Of course, the game that we all remember was the... There he is right there. As the week one Sunday night in New York, in New Jersey, if you will. That was against, let me see, that was week one. This game wasn't week one when it was happening.
21: No,
0: but,
21: no, it wasn't.
0: This is the game against Dallas back in the day.
21: Yeah.
0: On Sunday Night Football, couldn't believe it. And you know who they're playing week one. This year, it's Dallas at MetLife.
22: That was a tremendous effort in a losing
0: cause. Love pointing out what the final score
22: is. Yeah, because I have to.
23: That's great.
21: Also, are we...
0: pointing out what the final score of that game was.
21: I mean, I don't want to be the wet blanket, but like...
22: You don't?
0: Well, listen, the last time he started a game was the playoff victory for the Ravens against Houston in the 2023 season.
21: He hasn't been a good player in a long time, and I would actually be kind of surprised if he is...
0: makes the team?
21: Yeah, and on the field week one for that game.
0: Ooh. I don't know, because obviously John Harbaugh loves him, and there's much to love about him as far as I'm concerned.
21: Yeah, of course. I just mean from a pure football standpoint. Like, it's been a while since he was a good player, that's all.
0: You know...
21: 33 years old, multiple knee injuries, he had a suspension not too long ago. You know, it's fine.
0: And you look at their wide receiver grouping, Darius Slayton, Darnell Mooney.
21: They signed Braxton Berrios today.
0: You know, obviously Malik Nabers. So you've got a little bit of LSU love there. I mean, Isaiah Hodgins, Malachi Fields, Calvin Austin as well.
21: This just tells me that
0: Hyatt is a guy that they're waiting for finally take off out of Tennessee, the kid they drafted a couple of years ago.
21: Just feels like Malik Nabers isn't going to be ready week one, you know.
0: Perfect way to welcome in Matthew from Connecticut on the program. What's up, Matthew? How are you, sir?
24: Can you guys hear me?
0: We can. Hey. What's going on, Matthew?
21: Hey, bud.
24: Not much. Just for the first time in my 13 years of being a fan, I got confident. So I was wondering if I can do the win-loss schedule for the New York Football Giants.
0: Absolutely, sir. We've got about 2 minutes for you. You ready to hit the music? Go for it. Matthew in Connecticut, what happens on opening night against the Cowboys?
24: T.J. Jefferson's going to cry. The Giants are winning that one.
0: I love it. I like the moxie.
22: Come on, brother.
0: Then there's a Monday night. The Giants are out here in Los Angeles to take on the Rams.
24: Yeah, that's not happening. Okay. But if we're competitive, I'll be proud.
0: Week 3, home for the Titans.
24: Gable ain't coming back winning.
0: That's home for the Cardinals, week 4.
24: 3-1, that's a win.
0: 3-1 at the Commanders, week 5.
24: That's a win.
0: 4-1, home for the Saints.
24: Don't turn the ball over 5 times in a row, and that's a win.
0: That's a reference to last year's loss. 5-1 at the Texans.
24: Pray for Jackson Dart healthy that game. That's a loss.
0: 5-2 off the bye at the Eagles.
24: Never seen us win at Lincoln Financial. That's a loss.
0: 5-3, home for the Commanders. Short week, return Thursday night.
24: We are sweeping them.
0: 6-3, home for the Jaguars.
24: I think they're worse than last year. That's a win.
0: 7-3, visiting Daniel Jones and the Colts.
24: That's not happening. No revenge Daniel Derp's game.
0: Daniel Derp loses, huh? 8-3, home for the Niners.
24: First game I'm ever going to live. I think the Niners will be not healthy. That's a win.
0: Okay. We're now 9-3 at the Seahawks.
24: That's a loss.
0: 9-4, home for the Browns.
24: That's a win.
0: 10-4 at the Lions on a Monday night.
24: Close game, but L.
0: 10-5 at the Cowboys.
24: Sweeping in Jerry's world.
0: 11-5 home for the Eagles.
24: We are sweeping. We are splitting with the Crap Birds.
0: Okay, so that's a loss, you're saying?
24: That's a 12-5. Go Big Blue and go Knicks.
0: Okay, there you go. Matthew in Connecticut, everybody.
21: Man.
0: You'll be crying, is what he said.
21: Crying.
22: Does he know how many times his team has beaten the Cowboys in the last few years?
0: Remind him.
22: They haven't.
21: They haven't.
0: Okay.
22: I mean, what are we doing?
0: He's got Odell Beckham and 12 wins in his back pocket. Fantastic. All right, we're through hour number one, and that fat bit of NFL news that's blowing my phone up is yet to be
21: not yet
0: real. We'll see if we make it through the show entirely without it. I'm hoping not, to be straight up with you. John Smoltz is coming up.
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13: If you're caring for an aging parent, you may feel quite often that you're alone in what you're doing. But you're not, not by a long shot. According to a new report by the Pew Research Center, 10% of U.S. adults are caring for a parent over age 65. Millions more are caring for a spouse or partner 65 or older. Beyond the sheer numbers, this report, perhaps unsurprisingly, found a major difference in caregiver well-being between men and women. One psychologist we spoke to suggested thinking 5 years in the future and imagining where you are right now. Will you be glad you took something on, or regretful that you didn't? You also need to cut yourself some slack, he said, especially women. Don't try to shoulder all of the burden by yourself. You might need to ask for help before you burn out. You'll be so glad you did. I'm Dr. Sanjay Gupta, helping you live a better life.
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1: Earlier on the show, two-time All-Star and NBA champion Sean Elliott. Coming up, Baseball Hall of Famer John Smoltz. Commanders wide receiver Terry McLaurin. And now, it's Rich Eisen.
2: All right, hour number two of the show is on the air. Hour number two of my phone blowing up like crazy that a massive, massive National Football League trade is about to happen. June 1st is arrived, which means salary cap concerns over the last 2 months that have held up trades and deals and things of that nature have been removed. It does not involve A.J. Brown. And I don't want to go any crazier because it may not happen, but... we're keeping an eye on everything for you. As we mentioned last hour, the rumor is rampant that Myles Garrett is on the move. So keep an ear peeled or an eye peeled, whatever.
5: Ears peeled, yeah, sure.
2: But for the moment, we bring in our Hall of Fame friend getting ready to play in the American Century Championship and is trying, ladies and gentlemen, trying to qualify for the U.S. Senior Open because he's damn good at the game of golf. Ladies and gentlemen, John Smoltz is back on the program. How are you, John? Good to see you.
6: I'm doing great. Just tell me Myles Garrett's going to the Lions and everything else.
2: You know what I mean? Then Christmas arrives on June 1st, yeah. Does it not, John?
6: You're not kidding. And I want to get something out of the way before we talk about America's Century Championship because yes, I don't think I've had a chance to congratulate you.
2: On?
6: Congratulations on the University of Michigan winning the National Basketball Championship. And I will tell you this, I will confess. Mm-hmm. Normally, mm-hmm. I present my bracket in a celebrity challenge every year. This year, I confess, I did not submit it. The reason being is I had Michigan winning it all. And you know what that does for me. So
2: I do know that. You're a highly classy individual, and I appreciate you taking the time because you know I was going to bring it up. But you also know, being a Sparty and a Michigan State fan with Izzo, what it takes and how good the Spartans were this past year and how good we were, you know, against you. You could just see and how deep the Big Ten was. Have you met Dusty May? Have you ever come across him?
6: I haven't.
2: You'll love him.
6: Seems like an unbelievable coach. In game four, all I had to see was four games. I said, they're going to win a national championship. Now, they were talented. They played the right way. He's a great coach. Big Ten, finally, we talk about somebody winning the tournament from the Big Ten because it was the deepest league. But, yeah, congrats. Gotta be very proud.
2: I appreciate that. Are you in a clubhouse somewhere? It does look like you're somewhere getting ready to tee it up.
6: I'm at home, right outside my pool. Yeah. Okay. Got a little chipping area that I'll probably go to right after this to work on the short game.
2: All right. How are we feeling?
6: Feeling great. Yeah. Actually feeling great. You know, the game's in a really good spot. It's just a matter of making putts. You know how that goes. You got to make putts. Yep. And those are the two things that keep me from winning the American Century Championship and going to the next level in golf. So this Wednesday, I'll try to do something that I did about 6-7 years ago. And, you know, I'm excited about it.
2: And you're in my favorite town in the United States, right? Trying to do this, correct? Right?
6: Well,
2: I'm very popular. We're about to try and...
6: Jupiter, Florida?
2: No, for the U.S. Senior Open, if you get
6: there. Oh, yes, you are popular in Ohio, right?

0: It all tracks. Before we return to the American Century Championship, I'd love to ask you what you think of this particular race in the National League for Cy Young right now, John.
1: Yeah.
0: It's off the charts. I don't know how you could choose right now.
1: Well, you're right. It's fantastic, and some guys are on some unbelievable streaks. The National League has really the balance of the teams that are going to be really good this year and are good. But, you know, Paul Skeens always going to be a front runner, dynamic pitcher out of the Pittsburgh Pirates. But you got this guy by the name of Ohtani that I've been saying for years, his greatest asset is his arm, and everyone thought I was crazy. And now they don't think I'm as crazy because he's the greatest generational pitcher to ever and hitter to play in our sport. He's dynamic. He's got a chance to win the Cy Young. His mind is motivated on it. Sanchez, what he's doing in Philadelphia is ridiculous. But I think for Shohei Ohtani, he wants to prove to the world why he's not just considered a great hitter, that his attributes on the mound will be his greatest asset come playoff time, because he's tough to hit. And the only thing that keeps him from maybe being in the conversation at the end, his team is so good that they may rest him. He may not get as much of the statistical categories that some of the others will get, but man, do I love watching him pitch.
0: Yeah, you mentioned Chris Sanchez, who is actually, for the first time, and I can remember, inhaling distance of Oral Hershiser's record for most consecutive scoreless innings. He's got 44 and two-thirds right now. And then you didn't even mention Mizorowski of Milwaukee, who has been just lights out, and he's touching 100 half of his pitches in a game, John.
1: He's a freak. I hope he doesn't fall victim to every narrative that we talk about, and that is, when is he going to get his Tommy John? You know, I've been banging that drum for a long time. I hope the young man stays healthy. He has a unique way that he throws a baseball. I wouldn't say it's prototypically perfect, but he's got genetics that allow him to throw a baseball well beyond what's normal. You know, for Milwaukee and how they go about their business, tremendous organization with less resources. And I think he's a byproduct of that. So, you know, my fingers are crossed. No one's escaped it yet. And Paul Skeens might be the only one that we're talking about. You know, Scoobal had to go and get his little elbow surgery. But, you know, it's a narrative I'm tired of talking about. And I want to see these guys pitch well beyond what they're capable of, because that's the fun part about being in the professional sports, man, dominating as long as you can and wearing the uniform as long as you can.
0: So let's return to Ohtani for a bit here, John, because you mentioned the mental aspect. Like, mentally, he wants this, which is, by the way, could you imagine his streak of three MVP seasons in a row, one American, two national, gets broken up because he wins the Cy Young instead? I mean, it's just, it's stupid. You can't even make it up, but all of us watching it feel, you just got to, you know, roll the baseball out and he'll do it. But yeah, the mental aspect of it, what does he need to do? Like, what is he doing that you think others, other than the physical attributes?
1: Well, first of all, he wants it. He speaks it into existence. He wrote everything down when he was a young man in Japan. He's going to absolutely live out his destiny of what he wants to do. And I think he's mentally tough and athletic beyond belief. So, look, there is going to be some regression when you're really, really good at both. You're going to have one of them suffer a little bit. And I will say that if he wins the Cy Young, he's going to win the MVP as well. I mean, it's basically his trophy to lose, fair or not. It's just a discussion in a world that we've never seen anything like it. When he goes into a slump offensively, he can't afford to go into a slump on the mental end in pitching. So he's constantly on guard for doing something that nobody has been able to do just by one self by itself. So when he had nothing to do but concentrate on hitting, he stole 50, hit 50 home runs. Now that he's pitching, his stolen bases are going to go down. His offense is going to go down, but you're seeing the byproduct of his pitching. So there's this complicated metrics of when to give him a day off. When should he hit? Did he hit when he pitches? And he's going to impact the game in so many different ways. I truly believe that if he wasn't a pitcher, he'd want to be one of the greatest outfielders to ever play the game. But because he's going to be the DH and the pitcher, I basically am saying he could do whatever he wants. And when he sets his mind to it, he's on a mission to just totally focus on that aspect. That's why his offense is a little bit down. You can understand him. He's got to go to hitters meetings. He's got to take BP. He's got to go to the mound. He's got to throw BP. He's got to watch video. He's got a million things in his head that he's looking forward to when he gets ready for his next start. So those are the things people don't understand. What he's managing and what he's doing is truly amazing.
0: Yeah, that's what I wanted to unpack a little bit here, is that because you can't just go out there and go, you know, my split's great. This pitch

0: is great. I'm feeling this pitch is my pitch tonight in my arsenal. You got to know the guy at the plate. You got to know what his weaknesses and what his strengths are every single time that you're out there, as well as the guy that's trying to get you out when you grab a bat. How the hell does he do it?
1: You know, us pitchers, us mortals, when we used to hit, we didn't really concern that much with the guy on the mound. We were worried about getting outs, and if we bunted every once in a while and got a hit or hit a homer, that would be a bonus. He's doing this on a nightly basis. So, again, taking care of your body, eating right, getting the rest you need. You need different rest for hitting than you do for pitching. I would argue that his sleep study and sleep schedule is different for pitching than it is for hitting. And I give you an example for me, because I was a clown I was loose cannon. I didn't care much about what go on in between. I didn't need sleep for 4 days, but the day that I pitched, I slept in till about noon or 1 o'clock every day that I pitched. So that's what I needed. Imagine what he needs at a high level and the level that he's playing. That's, to me, that's what separates him as the greatest player ever.
0: Hall of Famer John Smoltz here on the Rich Eisen Show. Who's the American League team you should be circling? Obviously, the Rays are playing terrific baseball, and the Yankees trying to keep up with them when their pitching is healthy or their bullpen isn't imploding. What do you make of the American League right now, John?
1: The American League is wide open. The Yankees are the prohibited favorites because their starting staff can just dominate. I think their offense has to find a way to cut down strikeouts. And when they do, they're going to be tough to beat. This upstaging, surprising Chicago White Sox. That's a great story, finally.
0: Right.
1: But I think it's anybody's game in the American League, depending on the moves they make. I don't think Toronto's going to be in the position they are right now. They're going to get healthy. They're going to return to the form they did last year. Seattle's getting dangerous. They're starting to get hot. So it's going to be some of the same names, same teams that you saw last year in the postseason that I think are going to be there. But I think the Yankees have made the best improvements in their rotation. They get Garrett Cole back. They'll eventually get Max Fried back. They've got the ability to shut down the opposing team. The one thing that hurts the Yankees every year, every postseason, is can they make enough contact? And now they can at least make up for the lack of contact in areas with their pitching staff because they can win a close game.
0: What do you think of Cam Schlittler, John, who's going to have a two-start week? He's taken on the Guardians, who constantly give the Yankees trouble on Tuesday night. And then he's got the Boston Red Sox to wrap up that series on the weekend. What do you think of this kid?
1: This kid has got ice water. He's got tremendous life to his pitching. What he did last year was short of miraculous being so young. He's fearless. And then once you click in as mentally as a pitcher and you go, I've arrived, which he may be there right now, you start thinking that this is no longer, you know, a once in a while thing. This is every 5 days. So understanding what it takes to make it through a season is going to be key. Knowing when to push your body, when to take a break, when to get off the gas. I don't think pitchers can max effort the way they've been able to do this in a full season and get to the end of the year healthy. That's the difference. And whether they space them out or take some time, who knows? But I think the only concern I have is if you're full tilt every single time, what do you have left at the end of the season? And it's a long year. So that's something that the young players have to learn how to manage. And what they're being asked to do is not in the resume or it's not in the reward system. They want them to dominate every single time out. And I think that's a tough ask.
0: I just found something in common I have with the Yankees, John, based on your last comment, was when the chips are down at the American Century Championship, I have trouble making good contact myself. So there's that.
1: Yeah, but you'll learn from it. You'll learn from it. You're an athlete.
0: This is year two for me in a row after finishing second and last year, John. I promise you this.
1: Mm-hmm. You will not be in the bottom five. I promise.
2: Wow. Whoa.
1: I promise.
0: Confidence.
1: The first year is so difficult for people. Yes. I don't care if you're a great golfer or you're just getting it. The first year is different. And now that you've experienced it, now you know that the 50,000 that are out to see you play, it's not that big a deal the next time you swing a club and tee it up at the American Century. It won't be.
0: And I appreciate you including me in the collective you wanting to see me play. You know,
1: absolutely.
0: Obviously. So you, all right. What would it mean for you to win this thing, John? Come on now.
1: Let's put it honestly, in all seriousness, this is the one thing I've marked down. I want to win so bad. I have come close. I've followed my Atlanta Braves career. Four second place finishes, just like the Atlanta Braves career.
0: Okay.
1: We're so close. And look, I'm 59. It's time to get it going. I'm going to be the oldest winner. I know that. It's just a matter of when. you know, and then ultimately be able to say I'm a champion, because that's what a lot of people before me have been able to do. And I just need to get off to a better start. And my first round, look, I think I might do this.
0: Okay.
1: All right.
0: Yep.
1: To get one with nature and one with the golf course, you got to understand those greens. You've experienced them. They're difficult. I don't exactly putt them well. Okay. I may spend a night in Tahoe on the green, laying on the green, just getting one with the putting green. Now, I will need somebody. I'll need my caddy to look out. I've seen some bears before on the golf course. I don't want to have anyone, you know, sneak up on me. Mm-hmm. So that could be a scenario that gets me over the top.
0: Okay. So communing with Edgewood is in the offing for the American Century Championship. I saw Jonathan and Cindy Thomas in Kansas City over the weekend at the Big Slick, a charity event, and they are fired up to have you in the field, and it's going to be great, man. I'm looking forward to
1: it. Is.
0: I'm looking forward
1: it
0: to
1: is.
0: It. John,
1: I'll see you out there.
0: You bet. I'll see you out there. What, 1 a.m? I'll be out there. I'll take a shift.
1: Yeah, check on me. Check on me.
0: I'll take a shift. I got you. You be well, John. Thanks for the time.
1: All right.
0: Okay.
1: Thank
0: you. John Smoltz, Baseball Hall of Famer, going to be part again of the American Century Championship that's going to take place in Lake Tahoe, airing on Peacock and NBC July 10th through the 12th. And you heard what he had to say. I will not finish in the bottom five. That is big news.
2: Woo!
0: That's the breaking news so
2: that
0: far in this program. Maybe that's why my phone's buzzing, like with Miles Garrett.
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14: 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Now, when it comes to the science, we looked into this, and I gotta say, there's not a lot of strong evidence that magnesium supplements will actually help you sleep. 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And maybe it's those things then that help you get some better sleep. 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
5: Indeed. Back here on the Rich Eisen Show, and I'll just repeat the breaking news, certainly of interest here in Los Angeles, California, where we're heard every day on ESPN 710. The Los Angeles Rams have just officially stopped messing around as if they were just playing footsie. They've just acquired Myles Garrett from the Cleveland Browns. And they're sending Jared Verse, the 2027 first-round pick, and currently other draft pick compensation to be determined. That's what's just happened. I don't mean to turn my next guest into a television pundit, but I got to ask him
6: right?
5: How this lands in his neck of the woods. One of the best in the business, wide receiver, the Washington Commanders, the OG from the Ohio State, Terry McLaurin, back on the program. How are you, Terry? Good to see you.
7: What's up, Rich, man? How you doing? Good to see you, too.
5: How's this news hitting you?
7: I was walking in. I was hearing that. That's a blockbuster for sure. I mean, Myles Garrett is obviously, I think, top two, you know, at his position. Probably one of the top five players in the league. Jared Verse, who I also think is going to be, if not already, one of the top DNs in the league. So teams are trying to make moves to put him in position. So we're all chasing that Super Bowl. So that was crazy.
5: Yeah. I mean, is this something that's been talked about? You're in the facility right now?
7: Yeah, I am. Yeah, I just got done working out.
5: All right. So you guys talking about this sort of thing?
7: So we ended about 12:30. So a lot of the guys are either in treatment or getting around. So I'm sure it'll be buzzing around tomorrow.
5: Yeah, I bet so.
7: Yeah, that's crazy.
5: And then how do you think, how do you think this lands in the world of Browns fans that you know from your time in Ohio, Terry? How do you think this one lands? Not to turn you into that guy, but what do you think?
7: I mean, each year the Browns are, you know, I think their fans are extremely optimistic. That's what I respect. Like, obviously, they haven't had the success that they wanted to have. But, you know, I've met a lot of diehard Browns fans from my time in Ohio, and they still ride pretty hard. So, I mean, I think getting a guy like Jared Verse is, you know, he's a young player who's ascending. If I'm not mistaken, he may be from the area. So that's pretty cool for him to maybe be back closer to home. And, you know, you get a guy you can build around. So, obviously, losing a guy like Myles, you know, he's impossible to replace. He's started his career there and done so many great things. But, you know, that's the NFL, too. It's a business, and, you know, guys, there's a lot of attrition. So we'll see how it works out for both teams.
5: Well, I appreciate you turning yourself into a pundit for the moment.
7: Yeah, man, I got to get a little practice in.
5: You're good at it, man.
7: I might have a feature in this. We'll see.
5: You're good at it. No, you're not. You're not done yet. You're not done yet.
7: No, not at all.
5: But you're done being a pundit in this conversation. So we can turn the page a bit here. How are you doing? How are you?
7: I'm doing really well. We're about to head into week two OTA. So body's feeling good. Starting to put the new offense together. Seeing it, you know, come to life on the grass. After being in the meeting rooms for the first few weeks. And it's been really fun building this thing together.
5: And I'm sure you must be relieved you're not dealing with the business side of things like you were at this point last year, right? I mean, and that's potentially part of the reason why somebody like Myles Garrett does get sent on the move at some point in time. The business intervenes. Yeah. Last year, did the business wreck your season, do you think, Terry, last year?
7: Say that again, it cut out.
5: Did the business wreck your season last year?
7: Yeah, I mean, I think that's a fair question. I think it definitely it intersected. I think a lot of people say when the business and football intersect, like it can definitely shake up a lot of things. And, you know, when you're a player who's been around for a while, like myself, and had a key role in this team for a while, you know the importance of being out there. And that was something that was always on my mind. But at the same time, this is a business. It's a business for the player and it's a business for the team. Like if you don't produce, teams move on from you. And when you produce at a high level as a player, you deserve to be compensated like that. So it was definitely challenging. I think the biggest part that I missed was this team building aspect in the spring. Obviously you have that around camp, but I think spring, everything is new. And with us having a new offensive coordinator, defensive coordinator, you know, Jaden being back and healthy and everything like that, building this new offense is extremely important for me to be here each and every day and kind of just help this offense come to life and try to be a go-to guy in this offense and bring the vision that Blau has to offense.
5: Yeah, I mean, and again, you know, the fact that you could just walk around a building and not have to worry about that stuff, right? That you could just focus on exactly what you just said. It's got to mean the difference. It's got to make a big difference.
7: 100%. I think last year, like 2025 was a lot. I got married last year.
5: Congrats.
7: Yeah, I went to, took a few trips to Italy, had a trip to the Maldives and traveled around. And then, you know, I had the contract situation in the summer, got hurt early in the part of the year. So everything that I'm so used to over the first 7 years of my career was just completely different from a timing standpoint, my body, and just the business side of football. It was tough, but I grew a lot during that time, man, honestly. I learned a lot about myself. I had an unbelievable support system. And, you know, when I was finally able to get that done, you know, this is a place that I see myself continuing my career and playing as long as they'll want me here. So, you know, I'm just looking forward to getting back on track. I've had such a great offseason, been able to end the season, allow my body to get the rest it needed, and started training right after the Super Bowl and headed right into OTA. So I'm feeling really good right now. No setbacks, no ailments. And, you know, the numbers are supporting the work that I've been putting in. So I'm looking forward to this year.
5: All right, I lied. I had you as a pundit earlier. Now I'm turning you into an information person. How's your quarterback looking?
7: Man, he looks really, really good. And since I've known Jaden since he got drafted, he's always been a focused, determined, prepared player, a young guy, but now he's a vet. And this offseason, you can tell he's taking even more of a leadership role, more initiative of, you know, putting his hands on the steering wheel of this offense. You know, I think it's no secret that Blau wants to build this offense around him, the things that he does really well. And I mean, there's countless things he does well. And, you know, him being able to work under center and use more of the play action is only going to not only help him, but it's going to help the receivers, it's going to help the O-line, the running backs, the tight ends. And so I just think the biggest thing you can tell, his voice is becoming more and more loud. He's a very laid back person, but from getting us together, throwing in L.A., you know, before OTA started, to the way he's communicating in the meetings, him and I are having so many conversations, not only on the field, but through text. We were going into Memorial Day weekend, and, you know, Friday, guys are doing their plans, and he's texting me about a route that we ran that day. And I'm like, all right, Five, like, we cut on the weekend now. Like, we could talk about this on Monday, but that's just the type of player he is. He's always locked in and focused on the task at hand, and you can just tell his personality is continuing to grow. And, you know, he's the leader that we want leading this team this year and every year. So it's just been really fun to be able to build with him. And I think for me, it's been different because I think this may be the first year I've had the same quarterback starting for 3 years. Huh. And that continuity goes such a long way. And so him and I are really, you know, hitting a lot of early marks now in OTA. So I believe it's going to continue to build as we get throughout the offseason.
5: And there's so many new offenses and new offensive coordinators around the league that I'm fascinated to see, you know, how it plays out. It was one of them, one of, you know, three in the division, as a matter of fact, you know, with the Eagles hiring a new offensive coordinator. The Giants have obviously got John Harbaugh in the mix there now. And then there's you mentioned David Blau, the OC, in the conversation about it's a more pro style offense that he's bringing in. You kind of just referred to it a little bit. That is what is happening. And what more meat can you put on the bones there of what it's going to look like?
7: Yeah, I mean, I'm not going to give away too much, but I just know he wants to be multiple. And the first thing he said about our philosophy, he wants the same things that look different and different things that look the same. And what I take from that is you want things to marry together. You want formations that you could build off of. You have multiple formations that you could run same plays out of. You have different formations that you could give the defense a completely different look. But all encompassing, it all make sense as an offense. You know, for a receiver, going from no huddle to a huddle, that's different. You know what I mean? It goes from a signal base to really being able to open your ears to what part of the play call is most important. I think I got to give Jaden a lot of credit because it seems like he's just really picked up the offense really quickly, and his calls out there when we're in OTAs are really clean and concise, so it allows the communication to be that much better. And so, you know, I've been benefiting through OTAs of having a lot of similar stems and formations that allow me just to manipulate defenses more, manipulate the DB a lot more, and put them in a position of feeling like they maybe have to guess what I'm running because they just saw this same formation two or three plays ago, but it's a completely different concept. And as a receiver, that's music to my ears because you never want to feel like the defense has the upper hand on you. And, you know, I feel like with this offense, we'll have a chance to not only be on the attack, but also be able to get back to things in the games that maybe have been successful earlier in the first or second quarter. So I can't say enough great things about David Blau. He's an excellent communicator. He's been that way before he even got the offensive coordinator job. He's extremely personable, and he's played the game. You know what I mean? He knows what it's like to be in our shoes extremely recently, and he knows the importance of putting playmakers in position to make plays. And he's been around so many talented offensive minds and offensive players. It's kind of seemed like it's come second nature for him to step into this role. And so even though this is his first opportunity, we're all excited to help support him and bring his vision to life, because we all definitely believe that he has a chance to have a bright future in this league as a coach. A
5: few minutes left with Terry McLaurin, Washington Commanders Pro Bowl wide receiver here on the program. All right, first round of the NFL draft. You're sitting wherever you're sitting. Commanders are seventh overall on the clock. Mm-hmm. And there's Sonny Styles. There's Caleb Downs out there. Yeah. You know, I mean, walk me through what you were going through at that point.
7: Yeah, you know, leading up to that week, I was, I don't make any of those decisions, but I was buzzing around AP and a lot of our front office people. It was like, we got a lot of options of Buckeyes. You know what I mean? Like, just grab one of them. Just grab one of them. And, you know, they're going to be available, and just shout out to that program and, you know, everything that they're doing great with Coach Day and Coach Mick and having those guys prepared. But when we got Sonny, you know, I've known Sonny for a few years now, got to meet him a few times when I've gone back to Ohio State over the years. And man, he doesn't carry himself like a rookie. I know that's cliche, but he has a very serious demeanor about him. He's extremely smart. And he was a captain back in Ohio State, so I know what that means. You know what I mean? He had the utmost respect of the coaches and the players there. And he's a guy who leads with his work first. You know what I mean? You don't really hear him a lot, even though he's a middle linebacker. His communication is great so far, but he just handles his business like a grown man, comes in here, does his treatment, studying his film, and he's down there now working. So I've just tried to encourage him as much as I can to come in here and be himself. You know, they drafted him for a reason, to be a leader on that side of the football when his time comes, and to come be an impact player. And like I said, having a Buckeye is always great, you know, because just the demeanor in which we play with, we're used to championship atmospheres and competitive environments, and I know he's going to fit in great here, you know, especially having DQ with his background as a linebackers coach. He's on a fast track with him and Coach Ken to really help us this year. So I was sitting there, you know, selfishly, you always, you know, I love the receivers, you know what I mean? Zone six and going six, and I was happy for Carnell, but I don't think you go wrong drafting a Buckeye, and especially that high, and we're really glad to have him. He's been great.
5: Yeah, everybody's just trying to strive for JSN money, huh, Terry? Right?
7: Hey, that's what we're gonna get. Shout out to JSN, man. He broke the bank. He deserved it. Ooh, yeah.
5: Did he ever? What would your advice to Carnell Tate be?
7: Yeah, you know, I reached out to him. I got to know him over the last year or two, and I'm just really blown away by his demeanor. He's a very composed man. He's dealt with a lot of adversity, and he's never let it sway him one way or the other. And, you know, playing at Ohio State, I have that type of background as well, where he's a number one wide receiver. But on the other side, you got a guy by the name of Jeremiah Smith who's going to be a top five pick next year. So I think he learned to embrace the role that he had at Ohio State, but he also, we all know what he's truly capable of. And I think, you know, obviously Coach Daboll has done a great job coordinating offenses and, you know, neighbors and just so many receivers have had success in that offense. I know he's going to be a go-to guy. Cam Ward, I have a, I'm a fan of his game as well. So I'm rooting for him, you know, not against us when we play him this year, but I'm looking forward to seeing how he takes the next step in the league. He has everything you're looking for: hands, speed, route running, deceptiveness, and he's smart. So I think he's going to be able to step in there and help them right away.
5: Well, listen, Terry, I think I've shown off my professionalism through this conversation over the last 2-3 minutes, right? Just letting you talk about how great Ohio State is.
7: Yeah, championship, I appreciate that.
5: Listen, I'm a pro, but because I also really appreciate you as a person, you just told me you got married. I've got a late wedding present for you.
7: Do you really?
5: I do. It's right here. It's a Dusty May autographed piece of the floor of the Michigan National Championship. From Indianapolis.
3: Wow.
5: It just shows you how much I care about you.
7: Okay. So I'm from Indianapolis, so like I'm familiar with the area. I appreciate it, but I may put that in the back of my office.
5: I could frame this tweet right here that Michigan's knocked Ohio State out of 5 Big Ten tournaments this year. Baseball, ooh, softball, men's basketball, hockey, and lacrosse. We could
7: Remind me, how did the last Team Up North Ohio State game go?
5: Oh, Team Up North.
7: Team Up North.
5: Oh.
7: Yeah, yeah. Okay, all right. Don't remind me about the year before. What have you done for me lately?
5: So wait a minute. Every year we got to spell your last name Xclaurin? Like,
7: yeah.
5: Come on.
7: It takes what it takes. And honestly, like, it was killing me to the point where I almost had to stop watching the games because I never lost to you guys. You know, so I never knew what that felt like.
5: That's what I was looking for out of this interview, right there.
7: You know, I'm in here getting bullied by Mikey Sarah still. Like, he won't leave me alone. So, but that's what makes the rivalry great. And I will say this. Yes, you know, they teach us, they train us up at Ohio State to dislike the Team Up North the color blue. And we hate it. Don't get me wrong. I don't like it. But you guys are some solid men. You know what I mean? The Michigan men I've met, you guys are really solid people. So I do have respect for you guys.
5: Seriously, who else are you going to do an interview with where you get a great wedding present like the one I just gave?
7: There you
5: gave
7: go.
5: Up, right?
7: I appreciate that. Thank you.
5: Thanks for the time, Terry. Appreciate seeing you out there without the business hanging over your head. Go crush it. Thanks for the time.
7: I appreciate you. It's always a pleasure.
5: Right back at you. That's Terry McLaurin, everybody. The Washington Commanders, where the conversation in there is not just about how great the quarterback looks, but they're talking about what we're all talking about. Miles Garrett's a Ram. Holy crap. Your phone calls, 844-204-RICH, and Tom Pelissero is going to join us in hour 3 to talk about this breaking news. And I think he's on the golf course, too.
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17: A Better Life with Dr. Sanjay Gupta.
18: Eating a healthy diet is not only good for you physically, it can also keep your brain sharp as you age. According to a new study out of China, people who most closely followed the MIND diet slowed aging in key structures inside their brains by more than 2 years. The MIND diet is a combination of the Mediterranean diet, which we talk a lot about, and the DASH diet, which stands for Dietary Approaches to Stop Hypertension. All three of these diets are similar, but the MIND diet puts more of an emphasis on berries, beans, leafy green vegetables, fish, poultry, whole grains, olive oil, and nuts. You're not going to eat foods with a lot of saturated fat. We're talking cheese, butter, red meat, or anything fried. You really don't have to eat like this 100% of the time. That's the key. Just do the best that you can. I'm Dr. Sanjay Gupta, helping you live a better life.
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5: 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Tom Pelissero is going to join us in the middle of next hour. Chris Brockman, Overreaction Monday is a casualty of today's news.
20: Oh,
5: we will now have Overreaction Monday on a Tuesday.
21: Whack.
5: Come on now. We got to open phone lines and talk about this. Shepard in Los Angeles, California, just called in, wants to talk about the news of the day. Miles Garrett is coming to Los Angeles to play for the Rams. What's up, sir?
22: Hello, Rich. Thank you for having me on.
5: Yes, sir.
22: I am very worried about this. I know that the Rams are going all in and it's worked once before, but I feel like our Rams are testing fate, and I could use, do you feel like they're tempting the football gods by going all in twice over?
5: Let me ask you this, Shepard. What are you nervous about? You're getting the you can't even call him a first ballot Hall of Famer because it's just it's who he is. It's just like you can't even.
2: It's one of the greatest defensive players ever.
5: Oh my God! at the zenith of his talent, you're he's not on the back end. He's not falling off. I mean, I just tell you, I personally see him in with my own two eyes at the NFL Honors, or you see him anywhere. The last two words you're thinking are, he's not falling off anything. As a matter of fact, the Rams just acquired the one person who could make Aaron Donald look in the mirror and say, do I look fat?
2: You stole one of my overreactions.
5: It's the truth.
2: Oh. Aaron Donald is coming out of retirement. Mark my words.
5: Okay, well, leave that one for overreaction.
20: There's no way.
5: But honestly,
2: really?
5: Don't go down that wormhole.
20: I'll make a comparison.
5: We're good.
20: Later.
5: We'll talk about it another time. We're focused on the moment right now of what is in fact happening for real. And thank you for the call, Shepard. I think I've made my point. This is earth-shattering. And I understand, you know, what Shepard just said about being nervous and you know, tempting this, tempting that. I ask any Rams fan here.
20: Yep.
5: Any Rams fan, that fellow who called in from Singapore to troll all over the Niners
20: yeah.
5: is able to do that because of the one in the case.
20: Yep. Yeah.
5: You got to put him in the case when you can. Ask any Seahawk fan how great life is now and for years to come. They can look at the Niners and say, we've had multiples in the case now since you've last won it. We just had John Smoltz on the air with the rumor being red hot about Myles Garrett. And he's like, please tell me it's the Lions. Lions fans.
20: He wants them.
5: Would give anything to put one in the case. And the Rams are right there. And not only did they do that in the last few months, they've added Trent McDuffie for the back end. They extend Stafford. They draft a kid who they think is the next guy, right? Jalen Watson is too as well. And the Rams just added Myles Garrett. A walking bat suit. They threw up the signal. And I understand this comes across in the same way that the drafting of Ty Simpson, the Rams didn't want to denigrate, upset, get Matthew Stafford upset.
20: Mm-hmm.
5: Right? In the same way, Jared Verse is going to hear, like, this is a no-brainer, man. You're so good. You're great. You're generationally great. Boy, did Les Snead hit it with him, and he's so damn good, and he's the next generation, and it's suddenly like, oh yeah, we can get Myles Garrett. Here's a plane ticket to Ohio, and it's going to be tough for him to handle that. I imagine he'll put a chip on his shoulder and he'll deal with it. But at the end of the day, Jared Verse is going to make more money than Myles Garrett sooner than they're going.
2: Yeah, for sure.
5: Right. Like, it's going to require a new contract.
2: Mm-hmm.
5: And,
2: start
5: you know,
2: with five.
5: Will Anderson just hit it for $50 million per.
2: Right.
5: Miles is $40 million per. And at this point, it's all it's going to cost is a 2027 first and other considerations. I don't care what the considerations are. If one's in the case and the Browns are picking 32nd overall next year, as Myles Garrett is, how old is Myles Garrett now?
2: He's 30.
5: He's 30, and he's now 31 years old?
2: Yeah.
5: And they get more years from him? And anybody out there who's thinking, oh, Matthew Stafford was upset about this, and that's why they wound up paying him all that money, that may be true or not. But this doesn't get done overnight. Don't you think they let him know, hey, Matthew, Myles Garrett is coming?
2: Or it's possible, yeah.
5: Yeah.
20: Not necessarily.
5: And he'd be like, okay.
20: Little text message.
5: And Ty Simpson's sitting at home, and if I'm Matthew Stafford, and I'm feeling good, and I like playing football, and I like coming to work, and this guy is going to help me get back on the field, I'm not leaving. I'm like full-on Wolf of Wall Street.
20: I'm not leaving.
5: Ty Simpson, leaving. You chill. Because Myles Garrett, I cannot be more effusive about this. So I don't know if Shepard in L.A., you got your answer, but what are you worried about? Win now, and he's still here, and you got a star in Los Angeles. Holy crap.
6: This is kind of like the basketball, to put this in basketball terms, this is like what the Lakers did. You had Kobe all those years. He retires, and then 2 years later, you get LeBron James, and now they had Aaron Donald. And then, what, 3 years later, now they get Myles Garrett? This is like unfair. Almost.
2: I'm thinking about this, too, in Reggie White terms. Reggie White was 32 when he joined Green Bay. Mm-hmm. He had 124 career sacks in Philadelphia. Myles Garrett has 125 and a half career sacks in Cleveland. Wow.
5: Good one.
2: Now goes to his second act here in Los Angeles, just like Reggie White's second act in Green Bay. I know that was a free agent situation, but the impact, I think, is going to probably be the same.
5: Yep. The name you just mentioned is a big, huge manhole cover you very rarely throw around to compare anybody else to. But Myles Garrett,
6: that's it.
5: You don't stutter you mention Reggie White's name.
2: I mean,
5: and him in the same sentence.
2: Reggie White in Philadelphia had 6 first-team All-Pros and 1 Defensive Player of the Year. Myles Garrett in Cleveland has 5 first-team All-Pros and 2 Defensive Player of the Years.
5: I said
2: 2 Defensive Player of the
5: Years. Yeah.
2: Yeah, so.
5: And the Rams just got him for a highly talented player. A first-round pick next year that could be 32nd overall, chock full of quarterback prospects, but you don't need one because you just used one. Now the Ty Simpson pick, the light bulb goes over your head going, oh, okay, because you were going to trade a draft pick in next year's draft for Myles Garrett. Unless you trust everybody. Here in Los Angeles, California. Holy
6: it's amazing.
5: Cow. Hope that answers your question, Shepard. Wow.
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28: If you're caring for an aging parent, you may feel quite often that you're alone in what you're doing. But you're not, not by a long shot. According to a new report by the Pew Research Center, 10% of U.S. adults are caring for a parent over age 65. Millions more are caring for a spouse or partner 65 or older. Beyond the sheer numbers, this report, perhaps unsurprisingly, found a major difference in caregiver well-being between men and women. One psychologist we spoke to suggested thinking 5 years in the future and imagining where you are right now. Will you be glad you took something on, or regretful that you didn't? You also need to cut yourself some slack, he said, especially women. Don't try to shoulder all of the burden by yourself. You might need to ask for help before you burn out. You'll be so glad you did. I'm Dr. Sanjay Gupta, helping you live a better life.
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1: Earlier on the show, two-time All-Star and NBA champion Sean Elliott. Baseball Hall of Famer John Smoltz. Coming up, Commanders wide receiver Terry McLaurin. And now, it's Rich Eisen.
2: Hour number 3 of the Rich Eisen Show is on the air here on this very busy Monday. We came on the air talking about the Game 7 Spurs victory over the Oklahoma City Thunder. That was the Thunder. Then came the Lightning of the NFL news. We all thought today would be the day we would hear the A.J. Brown trade from Philadelphia to parts unknown, most likely New England. But that hasn't happened yet. And if you missed the first 2 hours, we had Terry McLaurin on the program, John Smoltz on the program, Sean Elliott talking about the Game 7 win by the Spurs. And the NBA Finals now, Spurs-Knicks, starts on Wednesday. And if you missed any of it, all 3 hours can be heard through our podcast, which we appreciate you taking in every single day. 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
5: Nice.
2: I'm going to be sitting down with all a handful of some OGs from back in my Sports Center day and strolling down memory lane, straight butter, if you will, for those who are looking for some nostalgia in their lives. On Friday, it will drop. It will launch with Dan Patrick as my first guest.
5: Love it. Can't wait.
2: You're going to love it. And we're going to be talking more about it throughout the week.
5: It's going to be great.
2: 844-204-RICH is the number to dial on the program. Now, listen, we always try and drop breadcrumbs for you or pick them up when they're dropped on the ground and tell you what's real and what's not in the world of NFL news in particular. Things happen, and then there are some who think that that is 100% a sign of something that's going to happen. Chris Brockman, you're the king of that on this program, which is why you're so excellent at Overreaction Monday. But you also do believe that many of these stories that sometimes don't get a lot of attention is more of a bellwether, a canary in a coal mine.
5: Agree.
2: And when we heard back in the spring that the Browns pushed some form of payment to Myles Garrett to deeper into the summer rather than in the spring, a lot of folks said that's an indication of something, that he may not be on the team later in the summer. More like, does this mean we could have another Micah Parsons situation on our hands where a generationally brilliant pass rusher gets traded?
6: Macca.
2: From the team that drafted him?
6: Miles.
2: Not possible?
7: Miles. Yeah, gotta make it Miles.
6: Miles.
2: And all we heard was, it's procedural. It's procedural. And you are leading the charge here on the program, Chris, of it is maybe a procedure that's going down. And that would be, Miles isn't on the team anymore.
5: Yeah, on March 30th, we did an overreaction, and I was like, I don't care what the Browns are saying. We're on Myles Garrett trade watch.
2: Sure enough, what day was this, Mike Hoskins? What day was this from Browns camp? May 21st. Smash cut to May 21st.
5: Boom. Woo.
2: Browns are out there. Hold on a minute. May 21st. Okay, Browns are out there playing. A little bit of practice.
7: Talking about practice?
2: Okay. They're out there. Miles Garrett's not, though. As a matter of fact, Miles Garrett had not apparently spoken to Coach Todd Monken. Face to face.
8: Face to face with Garrett, yeah.
7: Miles?
8: Yeah.
7: No.
2: Miles? Play it one more time, please.

0: mean, my phone did not stop buzzing in the first hour of, like, Myles Garrett's getting traded today. And you heard it too, Chris, right?
1: I did.
0: People that you know back at the NFL Network shop saying that they're prepping.
1: Yep.
0: They're prepping for this sort of thing.
1: Uh-huh.
0: Having no idea it would be the neighbors across the street, the NFL Network, that was the one acquiring him. It was buzzing to the point where the Browns golf tournament that they're having today, their head coach had some microphones and cameras in his face. I don't know if this is making a turn, if he was at, you know, the halfway house, right? Right? The comfort station?
1: Oh, love a good
0: gotta love a comfort station.
1: Oh, those are the best.
0: Well, he was asked about what's going on, or is Miles gone? I mean, were you at least told when you took the job you were gonna have Myles Garrett on the team?
2: I was never assured of anything when I took the job, other than once I signed my contract and whatever my contract said, that's what I was assured. And no matter what any of us coaches sign up for, is we show up every day and we coach the guys that are in the building like we've done all since we've been here. That hasn't changed.
0: Nothing's changed.
1: I
0: mean, Tom Monken had to know this guy's gone by that point in time.
1: Yeah.
0: Same thing with Andrew Berry, who's, you know, I mean, again, deals like this don't just get done, you know, hey, let me just step out of the cart, you know, before I bust out my 9-iron. Andrew Berry, hit it.
3: Not naive that there's a lot in, you know, the social media sphere regarding Miles. Nothing is final at this point. We are in discussions of a potential transaction, including him. I'll have a lot more to say about it once it is final, if it does become final. And I'll discuss the details at that point. But, you know, we are in negotiations. We're hopeful that we close something here in the next, you know, several hours. But nothing's final right yet. So, like I said, I'll have an update for you guys maybe as soon as tomorrow when there's resolution.
0: It is a tough spot for everyone to be put in. Because, again, words that I'm hearing, oh, screw it, I'll just say, because, again, my phone's buzzing. The reason why it took some time is I heard the Browns wanted to get through their golf tournament without this hanging over everything.
1: Right.
0: And plus the Rams were trying to reach out, I guess, to Verse to let him know personally.
1: Sure.
0: Like, there's reasons why they had to play cat and mouse. And unfortunately, they're on the golf course answering questions about a massive transaction. Massive transaction. And I will just say this. I didn't get it. I didn't understand it when Myles Garrett was at the Super Bowl a couple years ago, having said, I don't want to play for the Browns anymore, and they didn't trade him then. I didn't understand it. I didn't understand why he took the money. And I understand you're like, it's a lot of money. It was $40 million at the time. That was groundbreaking and was market setting and all of that stuff. I thought the time to do it was then, even with him saying, I want out, that you'd think that it didn't. It would kneecap them in negotiations. Not with this guy. But at the end of the day, you know Garrett wanted out. He was happy to do this to the Rams because he, in that deal that he signed, it was a no-trade clause included. So he had to say yes to this, no surprise, because he's going to a spot where he can win the ring that he said he wanted to win when he demanded to no longer be with Cleveland. But the Browns, I think, did very well here. Now, you could sit there and you're a Browns fan and you're like, well, you know, we should have gotten multiple first-round picks. Multiple for this guy. And to that I will say, you're going to really love Jared Verse.
1: Mm-hmm.
0: Okay? You're going to really love him. He is a spectacular young player who is very prideful and will not at all sit here and genuflect in the direction of Myles Garrett in a way of saying, I understand it. I don't think so. Again, I've only had certain conversations with him. He's been here on the program. I've met him in person a very small amount of occasions. Interviewed him as part of our broadcast meetings and games that we've called on NFL Network with the Rams. If you remember, he would tell a story, and McVay has told it. He had to tell him to chill out when he was a rookie, when he first

0: showed up because he was going too damn fast and yelling at everybody. And he was giving everybody the business, and he had to be told to tone it down.
1: Yeah, he runs hot.
0: So Browns fans are going to love him.
2: He was born in Dayton.
0: Then he's a Dayton guy. He's from the area.
2: Born there, yeah.
0: Okay. So you got to, it's not like you didn't get anybody in return.
2: Yeah, he's a baller.
1: Yep.
0: Okay. And now they've got two first rounders in next year's draft, and one of them may be down at 32. I understand. But you'll be able to package together whatever you want for whoever you think is the next quarterback if you do not believe it's Shador and or Deshaun Watson, which I think most people in Cleveland, the latter, do not think is going to be worth even giving a start to this year. Although I would push back and say Deshaun Watson used to be Deshaun Watson, and I think wants to prove he still is Deshaun Watson, and that will help the Browns. And if you think Shador Sanders is the real thing, he's going to get a shot this year. These guys are going to get a shot to basically prove that what Andrew Berry has put together in terms of the draft arsenal next year does not need to be used on a first-round quarterback. They're going to have a year to prove that. But the other guys that Berry has gotten in the draft are really good. I just hope that Todd Monken's the real deal to put it all together. But Garrett, I mean, Garrett was and is. The reason why I say was is because I'm referring to he's no longer on the Browns. It has nothing to do with his abilities right now. So he is for the Rams and was for Cleveland. A tremendous pass rusher. On the Browns, he's just going to ruin your draft status in the next year's draft. That's it. What would he give you? A playoff season? In which you won't go that deep? Sort of what happened in Stefanski's last playoff season? Right? Are you going to be better than the Bills or anyone else in the AFC North or, you know, beat anybody in the AFC West if you face them in the playoffs? You have to face those facts. And if the Rams are saying, we'll give you a one, we'll give you other draft considerations, and we'll give you Jared Verse for Myles Garrett, you got to be like, okay. Right? That's better than not getting somebody like Jared Verse and more draft choices, wouldn't you think? When you've already used a ton of draft choices on a ton of really good young players who you're going to have to pay down the line. I'm sticking with Myles Garrett at age 30 and 31 and 32.
1: No, it's smart for Cleveland.
0: You know what I mean? Like, I understand it's going to be tough to watch Myles Garrett walk out the door and maybe do what Aaron Donald did, which is point to a ring finger by sealing a Super Bowl win in the house of the Rams that Donald did do. And the Rams are having that opportunity to say, hey, Miles, guess what? You can help us walk one off, get the ring that you're looking for to crown your clear first ballot Hall of Fame career. Aaron Donald did it. And like I said last hour, repeat the line here in case you're new to it. Myles Garrett is truly the only player the Rams could acquire that could make Aaron Donald look in the mirror and say, do I look fat?
1: I love that. No, he does not look fat.
0: He does not look fat, but that is real. And so for Browns fans who might be lamenting, I think this is just a reading of the writing on the wall and saying we are going to go in this direction. And it is a direction without Myles Garrett, and one that I thought they were going to do on the spot 2 years ago. I really did. Because the writing was on the wall there, too. The writing was on the wall there, too. So, let's go to... Sorry, Chris. I'll go here on this front. Paul in New York City. You're on the Rich Eisen Show. What's up, Paul?
3: Rich, and how's everyone? Good afternoon.
0: Hey, Paul. What's going on?
2: Paul.
1: What up, man?
3: What's going on? So I just want to start with, I heard you said Myles Garrett is the only one that can make Aaron Donald look in the mirror and say he's fat.
0: Yeah.
3: That is just an incredible, you know, ignorant statement.
0: Okay.
3: If you look at his Instagram, I think 5 days ago, he had 150 pounds in each hand. and bench pressing them. So, you know, okay. I don't think that's all incredibly true.
0: Paul, have you been working out with Myles Garrett lately?
3: Well, if you include looking at his Instagram and saying, "Wow, he's in good shape," then yeah.
0: Okay. I'll allow it. What's on your mind, though?
3: Well, you guys said it would be crazy for him to even consider coming back or something along the lines of that.
1: I did not say that, Paul. I am for the comeback.
2: I say he's not coming back.
3: He absolutely... He has a much better chance of coming back than you think. He hasn't played in a few years. I'm under the impression his insurance is running out in the next 2 years or so. So there's incentive for his two kids and his wife. And besides the money, he's an extremely competitive person. If you can put him on the line with the person who won Defensive Player of the Year and he's in good shape, you know, I think he has incredible upside potential to come back to the Rams and win another Super Bowl.
0: I appreciate the call, Paul. Thanks very much. And, you know, Paul is kind of in the mindset that you were thrown out there for Overreaction Monday. We'll do that Overreaction Monday on a Tuesday. Hey. You know, and I'll just give a little bit of a quick answer of way I would answer it if you do bring it up on tomorrow's program.
1: I will.
0: is, you know, Kobe Bryant got upset when I said, "You're going to come back, right?" Because
2: that was literally
0: here, right?
2: My point.
0: And he was basically like, "There's more to life than that. You know, I'm done."
1: Kobe Bryant played 18 years at that
0: point. I understand.
1: Yeah.
0: And, you know, the amount of time that Donald played in the NFL is what, similar to that, if you want to include the NFL years.
1: Aaron Donald retired at 30. He can come back and play half the snaps that he used to.
0: I will just push back and say, I've heard that guy is done with a capital D-O-N-E. And
2: if I'm Aaron Donald, why would I come back to play second fiddle to another person? I'm the man.
1: Second fiddle? That's the greatest defensive line of all time.
2: Aaron Donald, he doesn't need that.
0: It would be another fearsome foursome.
2: I mean, yeah.
0: The throwback for the Rams.
2: Want the Rams?
0: I get it. Let's take a break. Tom Pelissero pop him up. Pop him up here on the program. He's in a golf cart, man.
2: Yeah.
0: Pop him up. Here he is. You there? You there, Tom? Just pop him up real quick.
4: There.
0: You're there? Okay. There you go, Tom Pelissero. Very good. Stay right where you are. I've got to conduct some business, and then we'll be right back. Tom Pelissero is going to join us next right here on the Rich Eisen Show. 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What do you think?
2: Yes.
0: Good Lord. We're back with Tommy P. from his golf cart coming up.
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15: Slowly but surely, AI is seeping its way into every corner of our lives. One area perhaps I didn't expect is diet advice. A new study out of Turkey found that chatbots are recommending to teen boys and girls that they restrict their daily calories to dangerously low levels and eat a balance of nutrients that are kind of out of whack. Remember, teenagers are growing, one pediatrician told us. If they aren't getting enough nutrition, it can really stunt their growth on a number of levels. And in extreme cases, it can lead to significant health consequences. Large language models, LLMs, they are designed to agree with you. So if you're looking to lose weight, they're going to push you pretty hard in that direction. They also sometimes don't know how to tell the difference between good information and bad information. And you know who does? Your doctor. I'm Dr. Sanjay Gupta, helping you live a better life.
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0: 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For the radio audience, Tom Pelissero is in a golf cart participating in a charity event in the great state of Minnesota. All right, Tom, I give you the floor here. How long has this been in the works, this trade?
1: They've been talking since right after the draft, you know, the Browns and Rams. The Browns had, you know, said throughout the offseason that they did not intend to trade Myles Garrett, but it never sounded as firm as it was a year ago when they were flatly refusing to even engage here. So there really was not another team that emerged through the process. I would say about 72 hours ago, it seemed like this deal was going to get done. The Browns were not going to do it unless they got Jared Verse as part of the deal. He's a two-time Pro Bowler who's under team control for several more years at a relatively cheap rate, which allows them to get younger at a core position, get a Pro Bowl caliber player who's not making as much money as Myles Garrett. And then in addition to that, they get a 2027 first rounder, a 2028 second rounder, and a 2029 third rounder. So extra day two compensation in 28 and 29, an extra first in 2027, which you can certainly do all the math on that, Rich. A highly regarded draft, particularly for quarterbacks. And now the Browns, who are rolling into 2026 with Shedeur Sanders and Deshaun Watson, you know, potentially are going to have the ammunition to go and get one in 2027.
0: All right. And so, wow, so much to hit on this front. And the Rams made this deal. I know it's a silly question, but why did they make this deal? Tom, I'll give you the floor and what I think is an obvious answer, but go for it.
1: They're going for it. I mean, that's it. Is, you know, you don't re-sign Matthew Stafford at this stage in his career. You don't, you know, continue to approach this trading for veteran players. They use a first-round pick on Trent McDuffie, who's a veteran. They sign guys in free agency. They feel like they've got a window to capitalize on Matthew Stafford at the, you know, the tail end of his career, but still very close to his prime. If you watched him last season, Myles Garrett is one of the most rare difference makers in the entire NFL. You're talking about a really rocky NFC West division where you're contending with the Super Bowl champs in Seattle, obviously the 49ers as well. You need all the horses that you can get, and Myles Garrett's going to change the numbers for them defensively. Parting with Jared Verse is not an easy thing to do, frankly, if you think about, you know, how good of a young player he is, but there's only so many Myles Garrett's walking the face of the earth. I know the Rams have been looking for pass rush help, really going back to before free agency. They end up finding it in a guy who Myles Garrett, who, you know, 15 months ago was signed to a record contract extension, and just a couple of months ago had his option bonus deferred from March to September, which seemed like a tell, even though it wasn't, you know, necessarily, they didn't necessarily need to do that, but it does make things a little bit easier here now because it's going to be the Rams, not the Browns, paying that bonus.
0: So what are the cap ramifications here for both teams? Best you can tell.
1: This will become official after 4 p.m. Eastern time today, which means that it mitigates the cap hit for the Browns. They'll push them out into 2027. For the Rams, it's just taking on Myles Garrett's base salary for right now. He's due about, I think, $31 million this season in terms of the option bonus. That's and the crazy salary. They can do a conversion on that, you know, and potentially knock that number down, but it's not huge. You know, all the bonus money that was paid out on that new deal, that's all still sitting there on the Browns salary cap. The Rams get him just for the cash that they owe him.
0: That's insane. I mean, wow. So he's going to make, you're saying Myles Garrett is going to make 30 something million bucks for the Rams and the Rams get him.
1: You know what I mean? That is correct. That's it. I mean, listen, giving up a first round pick and a second and a third and one of your best young cost controlled players, I mean, that's not cheap. You know, it's hard to compare it to apples and oranges, like the Micah Parsons trade where it was two ones. But let's say you regard Jared Verse as a guy who, if you were trading for him straight up, you would have to give up a first round pick and more, if not two ones. I mean, Brian Burns went for a couple of twos years ago. We've seen other pass rushers go for a one and more. Max Crosby was going to be two first round picks. Like, Jared Verse is not far off from commanding that. And so you're looking at this as the Browns, as we just got this guy, plus a first and a second and a third. It's really part of the organizational reset, Rich. If you look at the draft class they had last year, some of the decisions they made on their salary cap, no, they did not want to trade Myles Garrett. They were not going to trade him in this offseason unless they got something really, really substantial. It was a one bidder type of situation. Again, for whatever rumors might have been out there about other teams, this was really the Rams or nobody. They had to include Jared Verse in the deal. Once Verse was a part of this trade, it was able to get done.
0: All right, last one for you so you can go hit your next shot. this takes the Rams out of A.J. Brown, right? Correct?
1: It would certainly seem too rich, but I would think that that ship kind of sailed a month ago. Yes, could they have reengaged at some point? Possible, but listen, I would be surprised if the Patriots don't end up with A.J. Brown. You know, it's a 2028 first-round pick will be the centerpiece of that deal is my anticipation. Mm-hmm. Seems like people involved are confident it gets done. The Eagles, if they try to get more, they could string this thing out and take it all the way to, you know, training camp or even the regular season. I'm not really anticipating right now that it goes that direction. So, listen, the Rams have done a lot in this offseason, trading one for Trent McDuffie, using the other one on a quarterback who ideally isn't going to see the field this season, and now trading next year's one and one of your best young players for Myles Garrett. That is a pretty wild offseason.
0: All right. Do you want the option of having your next shot on camera, or should we just let you go?
2: Come on. You can do it, Tom. Hit it.
1: I think I need to make up for it. All right. Here. I got one shot to make up for it here.
3: Here we go.
0: Get some proper framing.
1: That's going to be
3: Rich.
1: That's
3: going to be hard to
1: beat.
0: What's the
1: call this? What's the distance?
0: Yeah.
1: 100 yards.
0: Oh,
1: let's
0: go. What do you have in your hand, Tom? What do you have in your hand?
2: There?
1: This is a pitching wedge, 52 degree.
0: Okay.
1: I've been taking some pretty good chunks out of this course today.
0: Tom Pelsero,
3: except Divin, Tom.
0: 100 yards out on a beautiful day in the great state of Minnesota. Tommy P.
2: Oh, oh no.
0: Come on. Here we go. Take another one. Oh, boy. That's better.
3: Oh,
0: player B is better. Look at that divot, too.
2: Big divot.
0: That's going for the green, I think, right?
1: Where it's in the hole. What about the stick?
0: There we go.
3: It's in the hole.
0: I didn't notice the first one.
1: Didn't see have any mulligans left. I don't know if we're going to be able to turn that one in.
0: There we go. Player B.
1: All right.
0: Very whippy pencil. Tom Pelissero, ladies and gentlemen, thanks for the time. You be well, buddy. Thanks.
1: Thanks, Rich. Hey, see you.
0: That's Tom Pelissero.
2: See you, Tom. Everybody.
0: I didn't see that first one, did you?
2: I mean,
0: you
2: I did. Didn't I see didn't. It. Didn't see it.
0: One last crack at this one here.
4: Uh-oh.
0: So for everybody that was saying, and we were part of the everybody, boy, did the Rams blow it by not getting something for Matthew Stafford with their first of the two first round selections that they had in the draft. But choosing Ty Simpson frees them up to say next year's first, the second the year after, and a third the year after that, we're much more willing to cough those up because we have the quarterback of the future now in our midst, and we have the opportunity, because we're so damn good now, to get Ty Simpson, 13th overall, and have him marinate, learn from Matthew Stafford. Matthew, you take as long as you want to decide how much longer you're going to play. And by the way, you keep playing the way that you are, you're going to force our hands. And this kid, Ty Simpson, is going to wind up having a gray beard just like you by the time he gets out there. And you can force our hand by putting a trophy in the case. But the howling at the gates for the Rams was loud, because it wasn't, I mean, go, Mekhi Lemon. Even people were like, Reuben Bain, you could have Reuben Bain. You didn't get him, Reuben Bain. You got Reuben Bain with Jared first. And instead, it's just like, you know what? We'll get Myles Garrett.
3: So you think they knew that around draft?
0: No, you just heard the timeline. The timeline is they started talking after the draft, but maybe the reason why this thing heated up right after the draft is because they got the quarterback that they wanted. The shop was set up for them to lift the phone and start this thing in a serious manner, and they could have known that going into the draft. They could have sensed it, worked it out before. But everyone is just like, boy, the Rams blew it. They didn't get somebody for Stafford.
2: I mean, they still didn't.
0: They still, well, but I'm just saying the fact that they got the kid that they like, and the reason why there was a lot of howling at the gate is because everybody thought this kid wasn't a first-round pick. Right. In some books, he was a second-round pick or a third-round pick. Outside of the Simpson house, there was Dan Orlovsky and apparently the Rams. Maybe the Arizona Cardinals are going to trade back in. But what if this kid is so damn good at the end of the day? And it may be because of the way the Rams operate. But what if this kid's so damn good at the end of the day, they don't let him go to a division rival in Arizona. They keep him and they get Myles Garrett. Oh, and Trent McDuffie. They got two AFC Pro Bowl starters and they add him to this mix off of last year. Now Jared Verse, you could sit here and say they'll miss him. Sure. That's Myles Garrett. That's stupid. I still can't believe it.
3: I do, because it goes about, Chris, what we said about the Lakers, different sport, bring it up again, how every year the Lakers seem to get a generational player. Is this just a Los Angeles thing?
4: Yeah.
3: Where now the Rams have taken that the blueprint. The Dodgers did it. The Rams did it. The Kings did it. Everyone's done it. Next you know, Asia Wilson's going to get traded to the Spurs.
4: Yes.
3: Watch.
4: Yeah, Gretzky was
2: it. They've won 4-5.
4: Beginning of it. If you think about it.
3: Yeah.
2: Connor McDavid to the Kings next.
0: You're hearing that now. There's an Edmonton Los Angeles pipeline that's been dormant for about three decades. Less need first round picks, the less need era. Oof. There's only Ty Simpson's on the team right now.
4: Wow.
0: And technically Matthew Stafford. So again, Les Snead comes here. He drafts Jared Goff first overall, right? He was here before. In 2016, put it up, please. Jared Goff, he's drafted. And then they don't use another first-round pick because they keep effing the picks all the way to 2024, where, by the way, he drafts Jared Verse. And then they use one on Ty Simpson. But have another one and you get Trent McDuffie. You could say eventually also acquired Trent McDuffie. So just thinking again, he does hit it so well on Jared Verse that the Browns are like, oh, sure, that'll be the player we'll take in the Myles Garrett trade with other considerations. He trades Jared Goff and another one of the first round picks, two of them actually, that get effed for Matthew Stafford, who puts one in the case and is such a great MVP season last year. They're able to work the board well enough to take Ty Simpson, and then their next first-round draft choice goes elsewhere so they could bring in Myles Garrett. It's next level. You know, I know we mentioned Howie Roseman, rightfully so, for what he does in Philadelphia. And also, let's not forget the guys who have put trophies in the cases as well. Brett Veach in Kansas City, most recently John Schneider in Seattle.
2: Yep, yep, yep.
0: Only guy to have ever won multiple Super Bowls with a different coach, quarterback, and then rest of the roster is different. And you got to throw Les in there.
4: Yeah.
0: Wow. Everyone's just saying, hey, man, you didn't get him anything. Okay. How does Trent McDuffie and Myles Garrett sound to you? And again, they're not Myles Garrett. I know I keep saying first ballot guy. He's incredible. Chris, you rightfully put him in the mix with Reggie White.
2: Look at the numbers and watch the game.
0: Cannot argue.
2: How can you not?
0: I get it. But it's still considerations that you have to figure out. You have to generally manage and look over the steering wheel and to basically say we'll cough up a 1 and then a 2 and then a 3 over the next 3 successive years. We'll do it. The reason why they feel good enough to do that, it's not just because Garrett is Garrett. By the way, I'm referring to Myles.
2: Myles?
0: Yeah,
2: Myles.
0: That's the one.
2: Myles?
0: It's because you've already got the quarterback you like and you want to marinate and cook up to be the next great one. You've already got him in-house. They're all connected. Let's go to Mark in Pennsylvania here on the Rich Eisen Show because we've been very Rams heavy. What's up, Mark?
5: Hey, Rich, how are you?
0: I'm fine. You, sir?
5: I'm doing well. First time, long time. So attaboy. Appreciate you guys. I love you guys.
0: What's on your mind? Hey,
5: Rich.
2: What up, man?
5: Appreciate all you guys. You guys put a great product out there.
0: Thanks, pal.
5: I'd like to do the win and loss for the 49ers.
0: Yeah. You've been very Rams heavy.
5: And gentlemen, I made this list back on Friday before the news came out today. Richard, I'm still going to go with it.
0: Listen, sure. You haven't been, nothing's official yet. Your finger's still on the chess piece. You have yet to even get on the board just yet, Mark. But are you ready, sir?
5: I'm ready.
0: Mark in Pennsylvania, the San Francisco 49ers win-loss game. What happens in Melbourne when they face Myles Garrett and the Rams?
5: George Kittle down under? Oh, yeah.
0: That's a win.
5: It's going to be the third quarter. Myles Garrett's going to go ahead and, you know, give Purdy some hell, but George will pull out the tequila, we'll pull out the win.
0: Then you're hosting the Dolphins.
5: Win.
0: Then you're hosting the Cardinals.
5: Win.
0: Then you're hosting the Broncos.
5: That defense, that's a loss.
0: 3-1 at the Seattle Seahawks.
5: A little revenge. We're going to beat the Seahawks in their house.
0: 4-1 hosting the Commanders on a Monday night.
5: Win.
0: 5-1 at the Falcons.
5: Win.
0: 6-1 hosting the Raiders.
5: Win.
0: 7-1 at Dallas.
5: Ooh. I'm sorry, TJ, but we're going to crush you guys.
0: 8-1 taking on the Vikings in Mexico City.
5: That game, that's going to be a tricky one, but I'm going to go ahead and say we're going to win against the Vikings.
0: 9-1 hosting the Seahawks. 9-1 hosting the Seahawks.
5: We're going to lose to the Seahawks.
0: All right. You are now 9-2 at the Giants.
5: We're going to win against the Giants.
0: 10-2 hosting the Rams.
5: In our house, we're going to win that one.
0: 11-2 at the Chargers on a Thursday night.
5: Lost.
0: 11-3 at the Chiefs.
5: Lost.
0: 11-4 hosting the Eagles.
5: We'll win that one.
0: Yeah. 12-4 at the Cardinals.
5: We'll win the last game.
0: 13-4 says Mark in Pennsylvania.
3: In the West, then?
0: I would think that.
5: I know that the NFC West is ridiculous. So I appreciate you all. Great product you put out there, Rich.
0: There you go. Thank you. That's Mark in Pennsylvania saying the Niners go 13-4, and he does it on a day Myles Garrett becomes a Ram.
2: Florio just pointed out the Browns and Rams play each other next season in Los Angeles.
0: There you go.
4: Oh, yeah.
2: 2027.
0: There you go. That'll be great.
2: Season kickoff.
4: I was just going to say.
0: 844-204 Rich, number to dial. What a day. What a day. What a day.
3: Like Erica Badu said.
2: We're back.
0: We are indeed. And we'll be back from this break in a moment.
2: What a day.
0: Rich Eisen here with some advice. 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
14: If you're caring for an aging parent, you may feel quite often that you're alone in what you're doing. But you're not. Not by a long shot. According to a new report by the Pew Research Center, 10% of U.S. adults are caring for a parent over age 65. Millions more are caring for a spouse or partner 65 or older. Beyond the sheer numbers, this report, perhaps unsurprisingly, found a major difference in caregiver well-being between men and women. One psychologist we spoke to suggested thinking 5 years in the future and imagining where you are right now. Will you be glad you took something on or regretful that you didn't? You also need to cut yourself some slack, he said, especially women. Don't try to shoulder all of the burden by yourself. You might need to ask for help before you burn out. You'll be so glad you did. I'm Dr. Sanjay Gupta, helping you live a better life.
15: 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He's got socks. 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

0: While the world watches the stars at the FIFA World Cup, Hyundai has its eyes on the next generation of talent, the future stars who are already turning heads at age 14, because Next doesn't wait for an invitation, and neither does Hyundai. Hyundai has always moved the future within reach, and we did it when we made advanced safety standard on every vehicle and engineered EVs with ultra-fast charging capability, and we're still doing it every day, because the future isn't some far-off concept. It's already here. Next starts now. Hyundai, an official partner of FIFA. 844-204-RICH, number to dial. Speaking of Next, it's starting now. The Spurs. Jimmy in San Antonio's got to be on this program after the Spurs make the NBA Finals. What's up, Jimmy?
1: You have got to tell John and Cindy Thompson I said hi. How the hell have those two been? I haven't talked to them in forever.
0: Yeah, I don't know how you would know. Again, the man who's basically, he runs American Century, and American Century Championship is his baby. Jonathan and Cindy Thomas. I saw them over the weekend.
1: Oh,
0: yeah.
1: Just great people. You know, I used to hang out with them and the Underhills.
0: Is that right? You put the tab on there, huh? Okay.
1: Yeah, not the Thompsons. They're good people. The Underhills, you build them.
0: Okay. What's on your mind, Jimmy?
1: Okay. Shout out to Sister Bernadette. She's one of the nuns y'all have been seeing, old family friend, and it's fun seeing her on TV everywhere. Carl in New York, probably you're going to hear some mariachi music soon. I'm just guessing, Carl.
0: Okay.
1: And then, Rich, it's been since 99, yep. Back when I was working in the Brazos Valley. You're familiar with that area.
0: Indeed.
1: Okay, well, how do you want to do this? Are we going to do a little bet? Want to ruin our friendship.
0: There's no ruining the friendship. It's all house money as far as I'm concerned. I'd love for it to happen.
1: I have an idea for a bet.
0: What do you got, Jimmy? What do you got?
1: I don't think the family's going to like it. Okay, the winner gets the loser's dog.
0: No.
1: And I'm rooting for the Knicks because Bex is driving me nuts, and I'm okay if you win this year, dude. You can win.
0: I think we got to think of something that's a little less disturbing.
2: Which
1: Susie wouldn't like that, right?
0: No. Don't like it at all. I don't know. How about $100 to the other guy's charity?
3: Now we're talking.
4: There we go.
0: Little charity.
3: Let's go.
1: Okay. Then I need to find a charity, is what you're telling me.
4: Okay. Yeah. It can be you, this guy.
0: Or $100 to St. Jude. Either way, there's a winner, and the rest of it's for pride. How does that sound?
1: Okay. Isn't that Costanza Fund? What fund can
0: the human fund?
4: Human fund.
0: Yep.
1: I'll be the human fund.
0: Yeah. Fantastic.
1: Okay. Guaranteed. Let's do a hundo. It'll be fun. I picked your Knicks before the Western Conference Finals was over, and I'm sticking with my pick. I'm sticking with your Knicks.
0: Okay, I hear you.
4: Woo.
0: And tomorrow, and thanks for the call, Jimmy. Tomorrow, when I maybe A.J. Brown's acquisition by the Patriots takes over this program.
3: That would be nice.
0: As you heard Tom Pelissero, did you hear that? We'll talk more about the finals matchup tomorrow. Did you pick up on Tommy P saying that a 2028 first-round pick is going to be the centerpiece?
3: I have seen that floating around, yeah.
0: I'm wondering what the reason for that is. Do the Patriots not have one next year?
3: Not that I'm aware of.
0: Did they forfeit it?
3: Yeah, now that's always on the table. Yeah.
4: Of 100 in the other round.
0: Or the Eagles are like, next year you guys are going to be too good to the point where we'd rather roll the dice that you won't be as good in 2028?
3: That seems unlikely.
0: I don't know what it is.
3: I mean, have you watched us play?
0: Patriots don't want to cough it up. I don't know.
3: Probably don't want to cough it up.
0: I don't know. So, there we go.
3: Yeah. No, they got a first rounder next year, so I don't know.
0: Oh, as you know, when Brown's news breaks, the Miz is on a plane reacting to it. That happened to the moment where he realized that they weren't going to draft Travis Hunter, and they traded away the rights to do that. But
3: is this now?
0: Apparently, tell me this isn't
4: 24
0: real.
4: Minutes ago.
3: No way.
4: Yeah, because it's from his.
0: He's at 35,000 feet.
3: Oh, he posted it?
4: Yeah, he posted it.
3: Oh man,
4: new way.
0: I'll send him what I said about it. I think this is fine. I think this is what the Browns need to do. How does that sound?
3: I'm with you.
0: They're not ready to win now. They're just not ready to win now.
3: No.
0: They're not ready to win now, and you want to win. Miles is a win-now piece. Clearly, the Rams proved that.
4: Yeah.
0: They're not ready to win now. And by win, I mean the whole damn shooting match. That's what you want. You want to give the Browns fans something that Cubs fans got years ago, right? Now you can, that's what Bills fans are eager to get right now. Lions fans, you want to win the whole damn shooting match. And by the time you're ready to win the whole damn shooting match, if you're lucky, what is Garrett, 32? And he's not going to let get you Jared Verse a 1, a 2, and a 3. Just not. Now he will. Last year, he could have been, you know, multiple firsts, but maybe not Jared Verse. I mean, how many sacks worse will they be? 4, 5? Well, potentially? I mean, I know he just broke the sack record. You're just assuming he's not going to do it again.
4: Jared had 7.5 last year, so.
3: Let's say, maybe, you know, in
0: the, that's what you're hoping for. You're hoping Verse is going to go off and he won't be as good. I don't know.
3: You know, the Verse,
0: even if you're 8 off, 9 off, come on now. I mean, collectively, maybe you're going to get more. I know what I'm saying doesn't make sense to maybe Browns fans, but everything else that you built around these kids that you've gotten the last 2 years, they're growing up together, and it's just Monken's got to be the right fit. That's it. He's got to be the guy who can put it all together and be a guy that everyone's going to follow and follow his voice and follow his essence, and he's got a new culture, and that's the way it's going to go. I don't know if he's that guy. But, you know, he's been in walking soundbite so far, and to me, you know, that shows a personality that maybe he's showing off inside, and you go follow him to freedom. But I'd push back on the Miz right there. I don't think this is.
4: Yeah, but you can't push back like that's your first fan.
0: I get it. But you know, when he calls in, he's still going to have the Browns 17.
4: Yeah, of course. They're still winning those Super Bowls.
0: We're back to wrap this in a second. 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
11: 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But are they safe? And do they really work? Well, first, let's talk about actual magnesium. That's an essential mineral that is needed for more than 300 different processes in the body, according to one dietitian. And most people get enough of it simply from the foods they eat. Now, if you're not getting enough, there are a few different types of supplements you can try. But as always, you should talk to your doctor before starting any new medication or supplement, whether it's prescription or over the counter. Now, when it comes to the science, we looked into this, and I gotta say, there's not a lot of strong evidence that magnesium supplements will actually help you sleep. They might help you manage pain, they might help you lower your stress levels, or work to get your muscles to relax. And maybe it's those things then that help you get some better sleep. I'm Dr. Sanjay Gupta, helping you live a better life.
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2: The Spurs won Game 7 of the Western Conference Finals on Saturday night, 111-103. 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
16: Did you know that almost half the vegetables and more than 3/4 of the fruit that we eat in this country come from just one state, California? Yeah, it's true. And according to a new report by the Environmental Working Group, a health advocacy organization, a lot of this produce is tainted with PFAS, which are sometimes referred to as forever chemicals. Why? Well, the EPA says pesticides keep America's food supply safe, abundant, and affordable. And of course, these chemicals are used in every state, not just California. Now, if you are worried, though, about how much you're consuming, the best thing to do is to buy organic produce, if and when you can. Organic or not, you should rinse all fruits and vegetables under running water. Don't use any soap. And as one epidemiologist told us, use a brush on sturdier items like carrots, potatoes, and cucumbers. I'm Dr. Sanjay Gupta, helping you live a better life.
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20: They give it to Jamie Morris. He squirts free, and it's a foot race that he will win. Jamie Morris. Around 200.

0: DM Zoe, Jamie Morris, Matt the Hitman Mizzler, best guy in the Bizzler. And you got Big Sweetie Shelby, all Texas Big Sweet, Larry Lee.
1: Lovely day, lovely day. It is a lovely day here in the state of Michigan. What beautiful weather are we having or what? I bought it back from Cali.
0: Okay, all right. You did bring some drought back. You brought some drought back. We just ain't getting no rain.
2: Oh, my goodness. Jamie's going to find a way to complain about beautiful weather outside. More at 11. Goodness gracious.
0: I mean, Miz, shouldn't we worry about our outdoors and some...
3: There's this great thing out there. It's called a hose and a spigot. Turn on the spigot and water your lawn.
0: I ain't got time to be paying no water bill right now.
1: Yeah, that's right. What a beautiful weekend of weather. And now they say it's going to continue for another several days. Man, we're mid-70s, close to 80, and just beautiful sunshine, just enough wind to keep it cool. Man, we can't complain right now.
2: Jamie's finding a way.
0: Jamie's finding a way. I didn't complain. I just said, you know what? All I'm saying is I'm from North Cackalacky. You get the rain and you get the nice day. You get the nice day and you get the rain at night. That's what we
1: need. Miz, he like, you ever see the Saturday Night Live sketch of the Downers?
2: Yeah.
1: That family, the Downer family.
2: Jamie Morris is Debbie Downer today. Beautiful out, sunny and 75, and he finds... Well, you know, we could have used a little bit of rain. Well, you know,
1: I saw a dark cloud over Celine.
0: I didn't see no, if I did, I would have said, hey, I saw a dark cloud over Celine. That was great.
2: My goodness.
1: Yeah. Hey. Just messing with you, my man.
0: I know you are. Miz brought this up last week, and you know, it's been announced. It's a lot of people on this list, Miz. College Football Hall of Fame. People that are on the list. Some people that, and I'm going to ask you guys this one. Does Cam Newton get into the College Football Hall of Fame?
1: Yes.
2: Yeah, Miz? I don't see why not.
0: Now, okay, you don't remember the all the scuttlebutt.
1: National champion, right?
0: Dad took some money from Auburn. He was there was a scandal, but they didn't find anything. They say, quote unquote, they didn't find anything. I'm just saying.
2: Yeah, that was
1: that's okay. I'm sorry, go ahead, Miss.
2: I mean, that was his dad getting money. You know, like I've seen dirtier acts of things happen compared to a player getting some bucks when we're in an era of new of NIL nowadays right now, where you're just like, you know what?
0: So
2: he was just ahead of time.
0: No,
2: he was just ahead of his own time.
0: Okay.
1: He was trying to be Baylor, like the dad at Tennessee. It was the quarterback that went to UCLA. That's all.
0: Wow.
1: Remember that dad? I remember that dad.
0: Mm-hmm. He said his son, he was just trying to say his son should get more. That being said, Baylor's Robert Griffin III. Is he a shoo-in, or is he, he's a Heisman Trophy like Cam Newton. He's on the list too.
2: I wouldn't say he's a first ballot guy. Like I don't even think Cam Newton's a first ballot guy. But I mean, there's definitely conversation points of having both of those guys on there. You know, again, you look at the college career. I want to make sure people understand this when we talk about this, the collegiate career.
0: Yeah,
2: of RG3.
0: This is collegiate. You're right.
2: He became the first Heisman Trophy winner at Baylor. He was one of the ones that kind of helped turn that program around to become, you know, to have the high points that it's had in recency.
0: Right. I remember.
1: Keep going, Jordan.
0: How about, and this is our age, my age at least, I played against this young man, Ohio State wide receiver Chris Carter.
1: Yeah.
2: I would say Carter. I think CC would be a part of that. Yeah.

0: Yeah. I mean, I got to think back to CeCe's college
1: He
0: career.
1: had a great college career. From
0: He did.
1: freshman,
0: Yeah, he did.
1: to his junior year, he couldn't play. He got suspended for his senior year. They wouldn't let him play his senior year. So he went in the supplemental draft by and the Eagles
0: What was
1: took
0: the
1: him.
0: reason? It was drugs? Was it
1: No, he
0: drugs?
1: took money. He took money.
0: Oh, well, that's no longer a problem.
1: Relevant, right?
0: Yeah, no longer relevant.
1: The linebacker from Notre Dame, Mateo, what's his name?
2: Oh, Manti
1: My
2: Te'o.
1: guy, what's
0: Manti
1: his name?
0: Te'o.
2: Manti Te'o. Yeah.
1: Is he a Hall of Famer? I'm just asking. I gotta ask.
0: No, I don't think so.
1: Him and his
2: He,
1: girlfriend? I mean, his
2: I
1: girlfriend?
2: knew his girlfriend may have more credibility than he does, honestly.
0: it.
2: But and all honestly, and he had, I think he did a fairly decent job as as a linebacker. I mean, just kind of go looking at his accolades. He was the first. Okay, he
1: Oh,
2: was the
1: that's not us.
2: it was
0: Sorry
2: something.
0: about
2: Either
0: that.
2: way, though,
0: Sorry about
2: it
0: that,
2: was
0: folks.
2: he. I mean, he was the first player in history to sweep the Maxwell, the Walter Camp, Bednarik, Butkus, Lombardi, and Nagurski awards in the same season. No other player. Like, that's the list. That's the list right there. It's Manti Te'o. End of conversation there.
1: Okay.
2: I think at some point he I think at some point he will get that. He will get that nod, and maybe he does make a joke about the catfish situation he had when he was at Notre Dame. But I think at some point he does get the his induction into the Hall of Fame.
1: I mean, I'm just checking to make sure. And then there's one more. What was the other one, guy? I was thinking one more, but I can't think of it right now.
2: I mean,
1: What am I got?
2: there's a big list of ones
1: Oh,
2: on
1: it's a
2: here too.
1: huge list. I know. I was the ones I picked out. You know what I'm saying?
2: Yeah, because I mean,
1: I was.
2: if you go through the entire list that they have for the 2027 candidate class, I mean, you're looking at Tavon Austin, who was just a stud at West Virginia when he played there.
1: Right. Yeah.
2: Then what? Alex Brown, when he was with Florida as a D lineman, he was a defensive power juggernaut as well. You mentioned Chris Carter, but Dallas Clark. I mean, we know more of his professional accolades when he was with the Colts, but he was,
1: Right.
2: came from tight end U, and I think we all know where tight end U is from. But there's one on this list, Jamie Morris, that I'm pretty sure you, myself, and a former co-host of this show would go ahead and say, put this man in the MF Hall of Fame from Ricky the Peach Leach.
1: I thought he was in. No, he wasn't in. You're right. You're right. He hadn't gotten in
2: If you
1: yet.
2: would like, if you would like the accolades read off, ladies and gentlemen, I will gladly read those off to you. 1978 first team All-American, who finished third in 1978 Heisman Trophy voting, the Big Ten MVP, who led Michigan to a share of three consecutive league titles and three consecutive Rose Bowl berths, setting the Michigan record for wins as a QB with a total of 38, and held 18 school statistical records by his career end. And we haven't even touched the surface of his baseball playing career, player.
0: Well, I tell you this, for an old gentleman like myself, Rick Leach was him.
1: He was him. He was
0: He
1: him.
0: was him. He was him. That Rick Leach was the man. The man.
2: So
0: I say yes.
2: whoever's in charge of the voting system, I want the peach in the Hall of Fame.
1: Well, this is his first time though,
2: Oh,
1: right?
2: is it his
1: That
2: first
1: he,
2: time?
1: yeah, this is his first time
2: I
1: getting
2: thought he
1: entered in.
2: Oh, I thought he
1: He's
2: was
1: not
2: in
1: been
2: before.
1: nominated.
2: Oh.
1: We kept missing him. I remember that.
2: Well, then let's
1: It's a
2: make this
1: great
2: happen.
1: tribute. It's a great tribute. I mean, that was great.
0: Yeah, Rick Leach was him back in the day. He was that, a lot of Michigan football, and he was the quarterback everybody wanted to be like. Rick was the
1: run that option. Run that option.
0: Mm-hmm. Yeah. Yeah. Any other names that we should observe or discuss?
2: I mean, Melvin Gordon's on there, former running back for Wisconsin. I think he might be one of those guys. He could be a first ballot. College football Hall of Famer.
1: I'm not going to say he broke Ron Dane's record, right?
2: Precisely. Yeah. He was a runner up in the 2014 Heisman Trophy vote.
1: Right.
2: That year he led the nation with 2,587 rushing yards. He was the offensive Big Ten Player of the Year and, of course, running back of the year. I believe he did break Ron Dane's rushing record as well. So I mean, when you knock off one of the greats in terms of rushing greats in the Big Ten and in Wisconsin lore, you definitely need to be put into that conversation. Ain't no doubt about it.
0: When it comes to college, I gotta acquiesce to you guys on a lot of this because I'm a college guy, I know, but not like you two know.
1: Rick Leach. I mean, you know the people in the Hall of Fame. I mean,
0: I can't comment on all of them, but I know.
1: I'm gonna do a test for you right now, and if you don't pass this test, you can't nominate anybody in the Hall of Fame. You ready?
0: All right, ready.
1: Will Tom Brady be in the College Football Hall of Fame?
0: No.
1: Okay.
0: Based on his Michigan.
1: Right.
0: Based on college.
1: Okay. Yeah. If you would have said, hell yeah, I would have said, oh no. You're not. You are not that guy.
0: No. Okay. So I passed the test. Okay.
1: Yes, you did. I mean, you know it, Miz, because you know everybody. Tom Brady should be in there. He did great.
2: Yeah, as a pro, he got himself hurt and he had to take over.
1: Drew Bledsoe?
2: Yeah, that's it. Drew Bledsoe. Yeah. Well, Larry, let me ask you this, guy. Now, I'm assuming, I apologize if I'm being presumptuous here, but I'm assuming that this guy was after your time at UCLA. Place kicker John Lee.
0: College Football Hall of Fame.
2: Would you like me to go through his accolades?
1: Is he worthy?
2: Well, let me go through the accolades.
0: No.
2: Okay.
0: No. You know, quiet as a cat, he could be my son, but no, I'm just messing.
2: Hey, you never know.
1: Jeez.
0: No, he was a good kicker. He did quite well, but that now I can talk about kickers because I've been around some great kickers in my life. You know, college. You know, Norm Johnson, longtime Seahawk and all that, was my UCLA teammate. And then, you know, I was Eddie Murray's teammate, longtime great kicker. And then I worked with Jason Hansen in the front office. So I've been around some good kickers.
1: How about Russell Erskleben?
0: He was good. That boy was good. That boy was good. I remember Russell. Yeah, I remember that name. Yeah, he was good. Yeah. So, but if we're talking college, the college guys are, I don't know. They're more hit or miss. They're kind of more common. You agree? There's probably a handful of guys.
1: No, you're right. There's not anybody. I mean, that's why I brought and Ray Guy. Ray Guy was the greatest punter, kicker in college football ever. Yeah. And a great athlete.
2: Mm-hmm.
0: Yes. Jan Stenerud, you know, another one.
1: Yes.
0: Another, you know, great kicker. Like I said, I've been blessed. I've been around some great kickers. Jason, to me, is the best I've been around, and I just described who I've been around: Jason Hansen, Eddie Murray, Norm Johnson. You know, but Jason was unbelievable. Jason, his career, he's got to have probably 90% career kicks, or maybe even higher, 95%. I don't know what Jason Hansen's percentage was, but that man rarely missed ever. Great athlete, Jason Hansen.
2: So here's one that actually kind of blew my mind that isn't in the College Football Hall of Fame, and I'll just list I'll list this guy's accomplishments.
3: Mm-hmm.
2: And let you know, based off of that, let you guys make that decision whether this individual should be in. Again, he's a place kicker. He is a two-time first-team All-American, earning consensus honors in 1998 and unanimous accolades in 1999. The only two-time recipient of the Lou Groza Award from 1998 and 99. He helped his team to consecutive BCS championship appearances and winning the national title in 2000 at the Sugar Bowl. Now, I did not mention the individual nor the team. Would that individual be a College Football Hall of Famer?
0: Yes. And the key words for me, consensus, meaning everybody voted for that. And what was the other word?
2: Unanimous accolades.
1: Unanimous.
0: Unanimous. Those two words did it for me, yes.
2: Jamie, would you say that person would be a Hall of Famer?
1: I do. Yeah. He's got all the qualities to be a Hall of Famer. Yes.
2: Do you know who I am speaking of?
0: Two-time
2: Lou Groza Award winner, 98 and 99.
1: Oh.
0: Two-time Lou Groza
2: from Florida State University. Sebastian Janikowski.
0: Oh, yeah. He went to the Raiders, right?
2: Yep. He ended up being a Raider, I believe a Seahawk, towards the end of his career, if I'm not mistaken.
0: He was the big fellow, right? Wasn't he a big guy?
2: He was built. He was built, yeah.
0: Yeah, one of those, yeah. I remember Janikowski, the name. So if those are his accolades, I say yes.
2: Yeah, at the college, that was his accolades at the college level right there. Where he did suit up for, he was drafted by the Oakland Raiders. In fact, one of the things that made it unprecedented, really, too, if you think about it, he was a first-round draft pick.
0: Yes, I was going to say that. Yeah, he was a first-round pick.
2: But he'd end up concluding his playing career in 2018 when he suited up one season with the Seattle Seahawks. But, yep, as surprisingly, with those collegiate accolades, that he's still not in the College Football Hall of Fame. My goodness, wow. Jamie, your text messages are loud.
1: No, it's my daughter. Whenever I get text messages, it's my daughter.
2: Oh, boy. Kendall, sorry. We're on the air.
0: You got to answer them daughter girl, them texts from daughters.
4: Layla's done so much this year.
2: So because I'm going over some of these other ones. Here's another one I'm surprised with, Jamie, and this is a guy that you are familiar with, Tripp Wellborn.
1: Yeah.
2: Two-time unanimous first-team All-American and finalist for the 1989 Thorpe Award. Two-time first-team All-Big Ten selection who helped the Wolverines to three Big Ten titles and two Rose Bowls. An MVP, 1990 Michigan MVP, set a school record for punt returns in a season with punt return yards, I should say, in a season, not punt returns, because, goodness, if that's the case, man, Michigan defense was just devilishly good. But 455 punt return yards in the 1990 season.
0: Now, how does that rank to wasn't Desmond a kick returner? What was Desmond's stats as a kick returner at Michigan? How do they rank to yours, Jamie? Did you have 400 some yards kick returner?
1: I held that until Desmond passed it. So okay. It happens. Yeah. I mean, I get it.
0: Okay.
1: So, I mean, look, Desmond Howard deserved to be in the College Football Hall of Fame. Yeah, he won the Heisman Trophy.
0: Yeah,
1: Yeah. He put the pose on Ohio State. Mm-hmm.
0: there was something Michigan this weekend that came across, and I meant to send it to y'all, but I forget what it was. I don't know if you can y'all get this out.
1: Let me guess. Get ready, Miz. Let me guess.
0: No, it had nothing to do with Dayton, Ohio.
1: The first place that the University of Michigan was thought of was in Dayton, Ohio.
0: No, I've been getting these the countdown of the Michigan top 100 players,
1: right?
0: And somebody's name came up, or I meant to send it to you guys and I forgot. I gotta see if I can find it, but it was a name. It was a name. I said, I wonder if Jamie will remember this guy. It was something. I don't know. I shouldn't have brought it up if I couldn't remember. I'm sorry. But yeah, I mean, I get these top 100 Michigan football player things on the internet all the time. And it's just like a countdown. And a couple of names, I said, I forgot about him. And it was a more recent guys like 90s and 2000s was a linebacker. Oh, it was Larry Foote and some of them other guys, and younger guys. But then they had a couple of older guys on there, too. And one of them I meant to run by you, Jamie, thinking he was probably your teammate. But I forgot now, so don't
1: know. That's okay. No, it's fine. I saw a lot of my teammates.
3: By the way, for those who are wondering, some of the coaches that are up as well, too, this year, we mentioned it on Friday when we had Nick Bumgarner on. Nick, the late Mike Leach.
1: Mike Leach.
3: He did qualify after they adjusted the winning percentage rule they put in place. So he's up for it. Ones that people may know that may be still kicking it. Jim Carlin, former West Virginia, Texas Tech, and South Carolina coach. Larry Coker, who helped that
0: Miami, Florida
3: team. Yeah. The team that I think a lot of people may not remember is he also kind of helped catapult University of Texas San Antonio's program, getting them into the FBS level.
1: What?
3: Yep. Wow. He was a coach from 2011 to 2015. And then later we would see them continue to flourish at the FBS. Now, I believe with Conference USA, guy that's kind of hit all over the board with his coaching career. Dennis Francione, I believe, or Francione, probably being more recognizable as the coach at Alabama from 01 to 02, A&M from 03 to 07, and Texas State from 2011 to 15. Daryl Rogers. He was last coached Arizona State, 1980 to 84. Jackie Sherrill. Was most recently his coaching career took him to Mississippi State from 91 to 2003. And now governor of Alabama, Tommy Tuberville.
0: He's in the Senate.
3: He's in the Senate now. Okay.
1: I can't remember. He's in the Senate. He really. Don't get me started.
3: I wasn't going to. That's why I just went. He's a politician now.
1: We got to go to break.
0: He's missing a lot more these days for more different than coaching.
3: Yeah.
1: We got to go to a break. We'll come back on the other side. And hey, Patrick Mahomes is happy about something.
3: Oh.
1: And we're going to discuss it because he really didn't like
0: it. I bet I know what it is.
1: On the other side, you're listening to the M Zone on the Big 1050.
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11: If you're caring for an aging parent, you may feel quite often that you're alone in what you're doing. But you're not. Not by a long shot. According to a new report by the Pew Research Center, 10% of U.S. adults are caring for a parent over age 65. Millions more are caring for a spouse or partner 65 or older. Beyond the sheer numbers, this report, perhaps unsurprisingly, found a major difference in caregiver well-being between men and women. One psychologist we spoke to suggested thinking 5 years in the future and imagining where you are right now. Will you be glad you took something on, or regretful that you didn't? You also need to cut yourself some slack, he said, especially women. Don't try to shoulder all of the burden by yourself. You might need to ask for help before you burn out. You'll be so glad you did. I'm Dr. Sanjay Gupta, helping you live a better life.
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0: Zone.
1: And welcome back to the End Zone. Jamie Morris, Matt the Hitman Nizzler, best guy in the Bizzler. And you got Big Sweet Larry Lee.
2: Lovely day, lovely day.
3: I'm back.
1: Yes, you are.
4: Speaking of lovely, speaking of lovely day, we got some actual live sports on TV right now.
1: What do you mean we got live?
4: We got the Women's College World Series happening right now in Oklahoma City, Tennessee, and Texas for a chance at the championship final series.
1: What?
4: Yes. Softball, baby. Yes. It's live and it's in living color, baby. And we got some barn burners that we had last night. I don't know if you watched it, Larry. Your UCLA Bruins, they had a barn burner last night with Texas Tech.
2: Yeah, I didn't watch it, but I saw highlights. I heard about it.
4: Man, I don't get a chance to cover softball like I did a couple years ago, and obviously Michigan not being a part of it kind of, you know, hurts it a bit, but man, it's always fun to see, you know, the college sports and the college sports season about to wrap up here within the next month or so. But man, it's just softball's fun. It's fun to watch.
2: Yeah, this is that time of year, man, that you know, the B sports get their shine. You know, and then now I know we're going to talk about it at some point in time. The NBA Finals now is all.
1: We are going to talk about that. We're going to get to that. We have to let it get to it. We got a lot of football.
2: I was just dropping a tease, I guess.
1: I'm just saying we got a lot to talk about.
2: Speaking of that, I congratulated my homeboy from Dayton, Ohio, Ron Harper.
4: Honestly, if it wasn't for Ron Harper, by the way, too, Vessel could have gotten himself into a little bit of hot water in that game against Oklahoma City. He got swiped, tried to swipe at what's his name from OKC. And Ron Harper comes in.
1: He took a shot.
4: Well, it was a follow through that came up afterwards with what's his name from OKC, the bald white guy.
2: Caruso.
4: Eventually.
2: I texted Ron and congratulated him on Dylan, his son, making the finals.
4: So. Yeah, Dylan, like I said, if it wasn't for Dylan, you know, because he saw Vessel try to go for a swipe and got right on him. He's like, whoa, big fella, we got the lead. We don't need to blow this right now. Whoa.
1: That game right there, because we're going to talk about it.
4: Yep.
1: All I'm going to say is that game was incredible. It made me come back and made me have visions of the 90s style basketball going up and down the floor, going after one another, getting after one another.
2: I agree. That was that's why I said was the other day last week. I said I got to apologize because remember I said I'm not going to watch the NBA.
1: But
2: I ended up watching every game.
1: That's the Western Conference. Basketball style of basketball.
2: Right.
1: All that dribble around. All right, 3, 2, 1, throw up. That's the Eastern style.
2: I tell you what, I'm liking some Wimby. I'm just worried about how many long years he'll be able to hold up.
1: How many years Wimby gonna hold up?
2: Six, maybe seven.
4: Wimby phone home. Also, Jamie, would you like to remind the people who called the winner of the Western Conference Finals on Friday before we signed off?
1: You did, Miz.
4: Thank you very much.
1: You did, Miz.
4: Thank you.
1: You know what? Common sense would have told you to say the Oklahoma Thunder. Common sense. But you ain't got no sense, so you just went off.
4: Damn right, I ain't got no sense because I got dollar bills, y'all. I get money.
2: I need some money.
1: I deep down wanted the Spurs to do it, but they were going into OKC
2: right
1: against the MVP. But he didn't have it. He didn't have his.
2: He got worn down, man. He got worn down. He was.
1: He was carrying Cade Cunningham. That's all. Cunningham.
2: And those squats got awfully heavy trying to carry that load on his back, man.
1: I mean, they said he wasn't going to sit the whole game. He got to sit a couple minutes, but I mean, come on.
2: Yeah.
1: Hey, look, So they weren't the same team. They didn't have two people. I mean, one guy was in the game. Chet was in the game, but Chet was checked out.
2: Right, right.
1: I mean, I don't know what he did a Scottie Pippen. I think he had a headache. He had something wrong with him because, oh, no.
2: So the interesting thing is the finals. I don't know how to judge the finals yet.
1: Oh, you can judge the finals. You can judge the finals.
2: If you ask me quickly, I'm going to say San Antonio.
1: Yeah.
2: But
1: you'd be right.
2: There's something about the Knicks.
1: Ain't nothing about the Knicks. You know what? You get nostalgic about the Knicks because you want them to do it because they ain't did it since 1972. They ain't did it since 72.
2: Yeah, maybe so. Maybe.
1: You're nostalgic.
2: I got this theory in pro sports that I'm sticking to. I don't believe you go from zero to hero. And that San Antonio team is just young. They're just young. They're very young.
1: Young, they're young, and they got Pop that comes in and talks to them all the time. Pop's always in that locker room yelling and screaming at these kids, telling them what they can and cannot do.
4: There may not be, you know, with his, you know, recent diagnosis stuff, it may not be a lot of yelling. It may not be a lot of, you know, I hate to say that, you know, there may not be many occupants inside with the lights on inside, but yeah, he still has a dedication to the Spurs team. And yeah,
1: he's at that game. He's there.
4: He's been shown at practice, just sitting in on practice.
1: Right. That's what I'm saying.
4: Yeah, nothing to do.
1: That man has inspired them too. Now you have, and put Wimby on top of that.
4: Mm-hmm.
2: I know. Did you see Wimby's post game where he said,
1: yeah,
2: I gotta talk to Pops. I want to talk to Pops.
1: Exactly.
2: That was a part of his interview. So yeah, So with all that being said, it'll be hard to not go with the Spurs in this championship.
1: I don't want the Knicks to win. I don't want them to win. You want to know why? They didn't go through the struggle. They went through the struggle. Everybody's
2: been struggling for 20 years.
1: This team ain't go through no struggle.
2: They've been struggling for 20 years.
1: This team ain't go through no struggle. And I don't like Dolan. I don't like him either. The owner, I don't like him. I don't like the Madison Square Garden either. I don't like that man. I don't like nothing about the Knicks right now.
2: Come on, man.
4: I want to point out right now, at 3:45 on Monday, June the 1st, Jamie Morris came to the correct side of history and said, I'm on Miz's side. I don't want nothing good for the Knicks fans. Because, allow me to drop this to you the only way I know how to, and it's one way, one way. It don't matter. Jalen Brunson, Brunson burner, burner phone. Spurs in five.
2: Y'all, come on, guys. It's the New York Knicks, the nostalgia.
1: Bing
4: bong.
1: I didn't say the building wasn't good. I love the building. It's the Hollywood of the East, man.
2: You see all them celebrities at the game.
1: Or Philadelphia.
4: No.
1: It's down in Miami.
4: It ain't in New York.
2: You see all them celebrities at the game, man. Walt, Clyde, Frazier, the Busher. Name Willis Reed. Come on, history, guys. Come on.
1: You forgot Patrick Ewing.
2: But Walt, Clyde, Frazier. Come on, man.
1: I love Clyde. I love him. And he deserved, because he worked hard for it. He didn't cry John like a little Starks. Baby. You still got a tearful. I can't stand that team. They whine too damn much.
2: No, don't be whining.
1: I mean, All they do is whine. I don't know.
2: Something about them,
1: it don't make sense. Something, I don't something, know.
2: something's making me like New York.
1: You go ahead and like them then, because I don't. I don't. I ain't gonna lie to you, because that is the worst.
2: No. Everybody loves the Knicks.
1: Everybody loves the East, man.
2: Come on.
1: No, the city of Detroit is not looking at the Knicks to win. Nope, they don't care. We do not care.
2: Come on, man. What was the dude that left the Knicks and came to the Pistons back in the day? Guard. I can't think of his name right now. From Tennessee. He played at Tennessee. And he played at the Knicks, and then he came to the Pistons. Man, come on, this New York, man.
1: Dude.
2: New York, New York.
1: How is New York's nostalgia?
2: If I can make it there, I can make it anywhere. It's up to you. New York, New York.
1: You lost your damn mind. You're up here. Yeah, singing a song for New York, and you know that team ain't that good. Jalen Brunson has his moments. He get the fever, and they got to shut him down. And I think they got the people that can shut him down and shut him up.
2: I qualified it. I said, I think San Antonio is going to win it, but there's something that won't let me just all in on San Antonio.
1: Because you have nostalgia. You want Dave DeBusschere and Clyde Frazier to be playing. That's all you want.
2: Willis Reed to come out the locker room and
1: come out with a hop. Come on out,
2: right,
1: with a hop.
2: Right.
1: Do the peg leg.
2: Come on, man. That's famous, man. That's famous.
1: It's no more famous than Kareem. You know what I'm saying? Kareem, he's too old. He can't get it done. Remember the murder of Memorial Day? Memorial Day. Yeah, it was Memorial Day. Remember that?
2: Right, I remember that.
1: And the Celtics blew him out. And they dogged Kareem. They buried Kareem. Yeah. And Kareem came back and showed him. I'm just saying.
2: I am on San Antonio. And then I got another little edit.
1: I ain't on nobody because the game is not there yet, but they playing ball. I like the way this team plays ball.
2: And I just told you, I got a little selfish reasons for San Antonio. Yeah, and y'all know why. I already said it, and you already played the clip.
1: I can't even say what EB just said.
2: my homeboy Ron Harper's son.
1: You're right.
2: Dylan. Is on the team, so I'm pulling for my homeboy.
1: I'm pulling
2: Ron Harper.
1: For Dylan because he's Rutgers, and that's Big Ten. I'm pulling for that.
2: Well, Jamie, where's Ron Harper from again?
1: Dayton, Ohio.
2: Ohio. See, you did it. I didn't. I set you up for the okie doke on that one. All right. Okay. Thank you, Miz.
4: No problem.
1: It's going to be good. You know what? While we were talking and everything's moving in the right direction,
2: right?
1: The clouds just set in. So we got a little rain cloud here.
4: And you can share the joy. Wind,
2: but it's still partly sunny.
1: I'm just letting you know, I ain't seen no partly sunny. I didn't see nothing. I don't see no sky. I don't see the sky anymore.
2: Here goes Debbie. Just the second hour, the half hour.
1: I'm not putting anybody down. Okay, Patrick Mahomes is happy. He's back in style. His team.
2: And I know why.
1: He's got 100. He's coming back, Miz. He's passed his milestones. He's doing really well. They say he will be ready for week one. But the most important thing he's happy about. Now, this didn't hold true last year or the year before, but why is he happy, Big Sweet?
2: Because there happens to probably be a one Eric Bieniemy back in the building in charge of the offense.
1: That is correct. Eric Bieniemy, the former offensive coordinator for the Chiefs under Andy Reid, is back in style. They grew thin on Eric Bieniemy a while ago because he was yelling at them, trying to get them to hustle up to the line of scrimmage, get down, get set, making his running backs run all the way to the end zone and different things like that. You know, they call it grade school coaching. But
2: right. Hey,
1: if you're going to do it, you know what they say. You're going to do it in practice. You're going to do it in the game.
2: Right.
1: They weren't doing it in the game anymore when Bienemy left. They were undisciplined. They weren't getting it done. Patrick Mahomes requested Bienemy to come back.
2: Yeah, yeah. Well, you know, I was somewhat involved with that little stint he did out at UCLA, you know, mm-hmm. And then Jason, who you know very well, you know, right. The agent, yep. My agent and all that, he kind of made that happen out there at UCLA because the coach at the time wanted him out there, and he was still being paid by the Commanders, so it mm-hmm. all worked out. But I'm glad to see Eric Bieniemy back with the Chiefs as well.
1: I think he's happy now. I think he's happy. He's back home. He knows he knows the team. He knows the plays. He knows everything. He's back with Andy Reid, and that's where you want to be. Look, I wouldn't put it by him. Andy Reid, maybe a couple years from now, maybe he retires and
2: maybe that's Bieniemy's best chance to be a head coach.
1: That's what I'm saying. So you get a chance.
2: Which he deserves to be. He's already.
1: I'm not saying he's not. No,
2: he should be a. Should have been a head coach by now.
1: No, you're right. You're right. I'll give you that. I mean, he's had his opportunities. I don't know what happens in interviews and what happens in all of that and how owners grade people and everything like that. But yeah, he's been an offensive coordinator. He understands the game. He knows the game, and it's proven. He can get it done when he's with the right key, right people.
2: You know, I do a lot of research. I'm a historic buff kind of guy. There's this documentary out. I don't know if you guys saw it, where when he was at Colorado and the quarterback that Colorado that started but ended up dying, passing away.
1: Young
2: and they
1: man.
2: Did a story with all the Colorado guys. It was Bienemy and all the guys. Man, you know, that was a very touching documentary. Everybody should watch.
1: Great documentary. I remember that. Yeah.
2: Yeah, man. Great documentary.
1: Saul was his name. Saul.
2: Yeah, Saul, the quarterback. Yeah.
1: Yeah.
2: Dating McCarthy's daughter or something like that, right?
1: Yes. He was dating the coach's daughter. Yes.
2: Yeah, that's a great documentary, man. And Eric Bieniemy was very significant in that as a youngster. And I said, yeah, that's a solid young man then, you know. So, and, you know, now he's grown into the coach he is in the NFL. That man deserves a shot as a head coach, no doubt about it.
1: No, he does. I mean, he's been at the pinnacle, and he's coached at the pinnacle and different things like that. So, I mean, if you're looking for a young coach, I mean, he's not as young as he was when they should have given him the head coaching job, but give him a shot.
2: Yeah, give him a shot. Some of these names that they're getting shots, I wonder, you know, how did he climb the ladder so quickly, so fast, you know, whatever. But and there's a couple of guys that you guys know that have gotten jobs that earned them, you know, from Michigan, like Mentor and some of the other guys.
1: Yeah.
2: You know, so, yeah.
1: I got to ask you this. How sad are you that the Canadians did not move on against the Hurricanes?
4: A little disappointed, but at the same time, I think they ran out of gas. Was it Friday night?
1: Friday night.
4: And Carolina is built like a championship team. The thing is that this is the furthest that they've gone under Rod Brind'Amour in his coaching tenure in his career. I mean, the last time they got this point, he was the captain of the Hurricanes, but to get to the finals as a head coach, as long as he's been there, like it's kind of a surprise that it took this long to get to that point, but Carolina's just built. They're built a stronger team than Montreal. Now that doesn't necessarily mean that Montreal is not going to be good the rest of the way. I do think next year, I think they've got a good chance to build upon what they've got right now, and be a division contending champ. Maybe even being an Eastern Conference representative next season, but. That is a very young team that Montreal has, and they need to find a way to get some goal scorers or get some shooting, get some offense rolling, you know, next year. But you know, hats off to Montreal. I don't think anyone expected them to be in the Eastern Conference Final, let alone, you know, past the second round in the Stanley Cup playoffs. But they just ran into a juggernaut, and that juggernaut happened to be the Carolina Hurricanes. And now Carolina's got to run into their own juggernaut in the Vegas Golden Knights. And both of these teams are really good, like really, really good. It could honestly be a coin flip. I've got Carolina winning this one in six. It's going to be a tough series because both of them are playing the best at their ability right now. Both teams have got as healthy of rosters as they can have at this point. Frederik Andersen, the goalie for Carolina, he has been strong. He's looked strong. Carter Hart, mm-hmm. despite his off-ice issues that he's had prior to becoming a Vegas Golden Knight, he's been a stud in the playoffs as well. And they've got, you know, two coaches that have got history of winning. So this is almost like looking at two teams in the mirror just wearing different color jerseys more than anything. But I think Carolina may edge this one out in six games. If it goes to seven, I would not be surprised Vegas pulls off in seven. But I think that's what's going to be. I think, you know, one of these teams has got to win a game on the road for that for something of that to happen. So we'll see what happens starting tomorrow night when game one in Carolina takes place. But as of right now, I've got Carolina winning this one and hoisting the Lord Stanley's Cup for the first time since 2006. And it should make for a heck of a series. I mean, you got two final series of teams that, you know, one team had the best in their division, in their conference, kind of like how you got in the NBA mm-hmm. with, you know, San Antonio having one of the best, you know, records against a team that came on strong down the stretch of the season, with Vegas having the same analogy with the New York Knicks. So you're looking at a lot of comparisons with these finals matchups. I think that, you know, we're gonna have a lot of fun watching these championship finals coming up here over the next couple of weeks, and hopefully allow us to forget anything that is, you know, the diamond sport that's in Detroit. Well, technically right now down in Tampa, but, you know, the team that has residency right there, off of Woodward.
1: That's a great segue for me, Miz. We got our guy, the guy that knows everything who follows this team, Josh Zinke, coming on at 4:30 today.
4: Oh, see, I did not know that until you said that just now. So
1: okay. he just confirmed. So, I mean, Miz, I saw in the what do you call it? What is this called? In the Athletic, mm-hmm. they got seven teams that, you know, that could trade for Tarek Skrubel, excuse me. Mm-hmm. And the best options are the Dodgers.
4: Of course,
1: there's some talent there. Dodgers, you know that. Mm-hmm. There are the Tampa Bay Rays, mm-hmm. the Chicago Cubs, the New York Yankees.
4: Of course.
1: The San Diego Padres. Now, they got hitters. We can get some of them. And now you got the Diamondbacks and the Toronto Blue Jays.
4: We'll have to see what he thinks. Like I said, so a lot of those teams, not a surprise. Dodgers, Yankees, not really a surprise. But there are some on there that I think a lot of people kind of look at and go, wow, didn't realize this team was good. But some of those teams you just listed, that team good.
1: They are good. We got to go to a break, but we come right back. We got more good stuff. 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
5: For the first time since 2014, the Spurs are back in the NBA Finals after beating the Oklahoma City Thunder on the road in Game 7 on Saturday night. An emotional Victor Wembanyama was named Western Conference Finals MVP after scoring 22 points and grabbing 7 rebounds. The Spurs will face the Knicks, who are back in the Finals for the first time since 1999. Game 1 is Wednesday night in San Antonio. The Spurs are 4.5-point favorites. I'm Adam Abdallah.
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20: If you're caring for an aging parent, you may feel quite often that you're alone in what you're doing. But you're not. Not by a long shot. According to a new report by the Pew Research Center, 10% of U.S. adults are caring for a parent over age 65. Millions more are caring for a spouse or partner 65 or older. Beyond the sheer numbers, this report, perhaps unsurprisingly, found a major

0: Jamie Morris, Matt the Hitman Midland, that guy in the Midland, and Larry Lee, man, the myth. We got to figure this trade out. The best trade of the year. No, I ain't talking about A.J. Brown. We know A.J. Brown's going to the...
1: We gotta talk about this. Yeah, we got to talk about this one.
2: We're talking about the biggest fleece of 2026.
1: Is it official? Is it official yet?
2: It essentially is.
0: It is, pretty much. Barring
1: physicals.
2: Oh boy, the big P word. The big P word. somewhere Max Crosby's
1: I'll let you set it up, but I am not, until I hear the B side of this trade, I am not for this trade.
0: Why? Why? It makes sense for both players. It makes sense. Although Verse, he gets the short end of the stick. He's going to one of the worst teams in the league. But so,
1: you got to talk about it now. What we're talking about is
0: Miles Garrett. He got traded today, pending physical. And what else do the Browns get?
2: So here are
1: that's what I want to hear.
2: So here's what sources have told ESPN as far as how this trade is going to break down. The Rams are going to get Miles Garrett, of course, as you said, pending physical. But let's just be honest here. Have you seen Miles Garrett?
0: He was dunking 3 days ago.
2: Pretty sure there ain't an ounce. If there's an ounce of fat, it's actually like the good fat that your doctor tells you. Yeah. That's the kind of fat you want to have. Like that omega-3. That's what he's got. That's what his body's coursing with. That's all the Rams get. The Rams are sending in return two-time Pro Bowl pass rusher Jared Verse and a first-round draft pick in 2027, a second-round pick in 2028, and a third-round pick in 2029. So that is what you're looking at right there. And by the way, in case you're wondering, hey, Miz, what have the Rams selected in the first round since 2016? Well, Jamie's inner monologue, I'm glad you asked that question. Here is how the first round draft picks went for the Los Angeles Rams starting back in 2016. 2016, Jared Goff, eventually traded for Matthew Stafford. Overall. Yep. 2017, none. 2018, none. 2019, none. 2020, none. Are you sensing a theme here? 2021, none. 2022, none. 2023, none. 2024, Jared Verse.
0: Jared Verse.
1: So when you say none, you're saying none to trades?
2: They had no first round draft pick.
1: Oh, no first round pick.
2: The Rams had no first round draft pick from the year 2017 to 2023. In 2024, they drafted Jared Verse, who is now a Cleveland Brown, will eventually be a Cleveland Brown. 2025, none. And then this past NFL draft, the LA Rams selected Ty Simpson from Alabama. So there is a bit of a theme here. The Rams, they don't like to draft in the first round unless it's of dire strait or something that they'll eventually trade away because apparently that toy is no good to them anymore.
0: Do you know who the owner of the Rams is?
1: Yeah. Kroenke, right?
0: Yes, Kroenke, and he's all about winning. That man wants to win. If you ain't a winner, you might as well get. Look, he's going to destroy the Denver Nuggets because he owns.

0: owns them.
1: I won't right. win.
0: They didn't get it done. He's about to get rid of people.
2: So all now I got my NFL executive hat on.
0: Okay.
2: Is that enough?
1: I saw him change it too.
2: Is that enough cachet for the Browns to trade away their franchise, their best player?
0: I mean, yes and no, because he is getting close to the end of the career. You know it as well as I do. Is this, I mean, look, and maybe you making this player happy, letting him go, and you're getting that big salary off your checkbook.
2: But now that I've heard what they've gotten for him, because before I just heard that he was traded. So my initial thoughts were, if I'm the Cleveland Browns and I'm trying to create a winner, why would I get rid of what makes me a winner? The little bit of something that makes me a winner.
0: You got a one, you got a two, and you got a three, including.
2: Yeah. I would have liked more. I would have liked more in the next year or two instead of waiting 3 years to get, the cachet or get the dividends for this thing. I'd have said, give me two next year or something, or three next year or somewhere. I wouldn't want to wait 3 years to get, I don't know. I'm just thinking out loud.
0: Here's what they're looking at. And this is what this headline, I'm about to read this headline to you. Browns' Myles Garrett is latest collateral damage from Deshaun Watson debacle.
2: Yeah.
0: I mean,
2: so they're still rebounding
0: This is the last year he gets paid. This is his last year.
2: So they're preparing. Okay, they get a little younger with Verse, and they get a number one draft pick. And
0: right, you got to get them under this. You got to be politically correct. You got a new stadium that's getting ready to open up, a new dome stadium that they hope to have the Super Bowl in, but I don't know about that.
2: but Myles Garrett is the kind of guy you can build your franchise on versus one of those guys that your star player that you can't wait to get rid of.
0: I agree with you. He's making too much money. He is making too much money.
2: That's another thing I'd have to, and I hate to be so a stick in the mud, but I'd have to see their cap scenario too to see, Deshaun Foster is still eating up a lot of the cap. So, that was whoever did that move, that was stupid. The guarantee, Deshaun Watson.
0: They got Myles Garrett at around 29 million in a total bonus payment due to Garrett by September over the next 3 years. I mean, it's 29 million.
2: Yeah.
0: Think about that.
2: Yeah, that's the going rate for a top defensive lineman, But he's earned it. MVP.
0: I've never said he doesn't earn it. I mean, he's a great player. But look, if you ain't got the offense to keep up with that defense, you're burning oil, as they would say. You're burning oil.
2: I guess I could live with that trade. Now the Rams should be. I can't wait to talk to my brother-in-law. He's probably jumping up and down. He's a Rams season ticket holder. He's probably great to do flip-flops or if he hadn't done them already.
0: That's the best news you ever you thought of, other than Stafford coming. You know what I'm saying? Stafford's coming.
2: I know my brother-in-law's on cloud nine right now because of that move. Yeah, and it makes it, but if I was a young executive in this league, I'd dang sure look at John McVay and look at, Kevin Demoff is the president out there,
0: Right.
2: They do some good things. And like you said, Kroenke, You know, he must back them in a major way, and allows them to do. They're innovative. They are on top.
0: You want to talk about innovation? Stan Kroenke, he didn't wait for the city of L.A. to do anything. He paid fully for that stadium. Yeah. He played everything. Anything that goes in, Stan Kroenke makes that money now off of that stadium.
2: And, you know, I've known Kevin Dimoff since he was a kid. Mm-hmm. His dad, Marv Dimoff, was a big UCLA alumni.
0: Right.
2: Was a big-time agent with us, you know, my day. And Kevin's a football guy. I like, you know, Kevin Dimoff. The Rams are a good organization. They I like McVay. You know, he's got a little – McVay's got some Dayton, Ohio background, if y'all want to know, you know. And so, I like the way the Rams do things. And it fits, you know, Myles Garrett, L.A., they're used to a defensive lineman star out there because what's the name just retired? You know, big fella from Pitt just retired.
0: Carlson.
2: Yeah. So I like it, you know, on the Rams behalf. The Rams, kudos to the Rams for pulling that trade off. But, you know, if I'm the Browns, I'm so I don't know. Kudos to the Rams. And my brother-in-law, I know he's jumping through. I can't wait to call him after the show to see. I know he, Larry, we got him. Myles Garrett, the best defensive guy in the league right now.
0: Well, the Athletic graded the Rams at A+ for getting him.
2: Yeah, that's what I'm saying. Yeah, hey, that was a heck of a move on the Rams. Heck of that. They're definitely a contender now if they wasn't before.
1: Well, I mean, on top of that, too, I mean, not only are you picking up the best D-edge in the league, but you didn't give up much. You traded a position spot. You upgrade your position spot, and what you gave up were a draft pick over the next 3 years and staggered through, where it's a first round in the next one, and then it's just second and third in the corresponding years after that. So, like, and Rams won.
2: I don't know if you heard me, Miz, but I said, if I'm the Browns, I wouldn't have wanted this so spread out. I would have wanted the twos and threes to come sooner than three. I don't want 3 years to go by before I can get all the benefits of this trade.
1: Oh, absolutely. I, if it were me, I would have wanted the second and the third round picks. I would have wanted them in 2028.
2: Yeah.
1: Not split out the way it was. But again, that's why they've been called the mistake by the lake for a long time. Because they screwed up. They got fleeced on this deal. You traded away the sack leader. You traded away the one of the greatest defensive players of the modern era right now.
0: Well, what you gonna do with him?
2: Play him.
0: What can you do?
1: Build around him.
2: That's the whole purpose of winning is that's the whole purpose of drafting and winning is drafting players that are going to help you win a championship. No, you don't draft them to get rid of them.
0: This ain't that year. This is not that year.
1: That is what they've been saying since.
0: They're still buried under Deshaun Watson's debacle. They're still buried. They cashed four.
1: And whose fault is that, Jamie?
0: I get it. That's why they gotta get rid of this money that Miles is making because Miles, it's hurting him. I get what you guys are saying, but with Miles' contract, you gotta get rid of that contract because you got a guarantee going to Deshaun.
2: What's my man, the GM over there? I forget his name. Solid guy. I've talked to him a few times. I can't think of his name right now. I'm questioning, man, some of his – I mean, he gave Deshaun Watson all that money, guaranteed. Right. That was the first mistake of his tenure.
0: Owners have to agree to everything that GM did. I'm just saying.
2: I agree. It's interesting. That's all I got to say.
1: It's just another chapter of the ever long book known as the Cleveland Browns. How to screw up a franchise in 24 hours.
0: Right. Agreed. Johnny Manziel. You know, remember Johnny Manziel got drafted number one.
2: That is true.
0: I'm just saying. That's a standard that happens in Cleveland.
1: Well, let's even modernize it. Let's even modernize it with that number one pick and the quarterback. You had Baker Mayfield, who that this entire fan base welcomed in. He got them to the conference finals. Absolutely. Something that franchise hasn't seen in how many decades? Since the original.
2: Since the Denver Broncos, we beat them twice in the AFC Championship game.
1: My point exactly. And this one guy helped get that team to a conference championship game and came close in winning that game against Kansas City, mind you.
0: Right.
1: And then the ownership threw him out like used laundry. That was the first move of the of recency that the Cleveland Browns have proven. We don't care about our team, but hey, we going to build a new shiny stadium to watch your depressing team play in.
2: And then, you know, I go back to the Deshaun Watson move. That was ignorant to guarantee that man's whole contract like that at that number.
0: All in. It was a bad move, but they were all in. They were all in.
1: And that was in the midst of him being Mr. Handsy Touchy Touchy, too.
2: I think back to my days. They said, man, why don't y'all trade Barry Sanders and let him go somewhere and win or something? Remember back in the day when that was the...
0: Yeah, but they let the offensive linemen go win Super Bowls. They wouldn't let Barry go, but they let the offensive linemen go win Super Bowls. Didn't Glover get a Super
2: Bowl? Remember that was the saying around here. Whenever somebody left the Lions, they went on to I was one of them.
1: Look at your predecessor we talk about all the time. We talk about Lomas Brown. Hey, he went and he got himself a ring too.
2: When they let Big Sweet go, I just knew my time was up because I wanted to get out there. But Mr. Ford and them took care of me and everything. But I had to go win my championship down there with the Buccaneers.
1: And hey, that man busted his butt to earn that ring, and then he come back up here just like you, Larry. You come right back home and you start doing some great work behind the scenes.
2: Yeah, you're right. But
0: all I'm saying
2: that's like, you know, there's some moves that still baffle me to this day that the NFL guys do. You know, some of the guys, like I got on, Rick Spielman, when he first guaranteed, what's his name's contract, the quarterback, that's been making all the money that just left Atlanta.
1: Kirk Cousins, yeah.
2: Kirk Cousins, he gave him that first guaranteed contract, leaving the Redskins going to the Vikings. Why would you do that? And now they're just throwing around guaranteed contract. I can understand some Mahomes or someone like that because he's earned that. But the Kirk Cousins and the Deshaun Foster, Deshaun Watsons and all of them that got those fully guaranteed contracts, why would you do that?
0: That was fast and fancy, though. I mean, you got Kirk Cousins, you got Deshaun. Deshaun was coming out of, he was the best quarterback in a 5-year span and all of that. But he did have touchy, handsy feelies. I got that. They were talking about the football aspect.
2: And he got great massages.
1: Oh, boy. That's a great segue for this. More breaking NFL trade news. It's official, Jamie Morris. Book it. The Eagles are sending wide receiver A.J. Brown to the New England Patriots.
0: Yeah.
1: In exchange. Yeah. For a first round pick in 2028 and a fifth round pick in 2027. So the Eagles.
0: What do you think about that, Larry? What do you think about that one? And they already replaced him because they drafted a wide receiver.
2: They drafted a wide receiver. They got younger. Yeah, well, that was, see, that's the difference. The difference in that one is that's a kind of, I want to say, a problem. They're getting rid of a problem somewhat, but Myles Garrett was not that not a problem.
0: Now, here's the problem. You got a quarterback who's very conservative in himself, and he knows how to throw the ball. He's not going to take chances. Doesn't want to take chances.
2: Right.
0: But he's got a wide receiver. And you know what? The first thing a wide receiver always says: I'm always open.
2: Throw me the ball. I'm always open.
0: I'm just saying.
2: I can live with the AJ Brown trade better than I can live with the Myles Garrett trade.
0: Okay. But I'm going to say this. If he doesn't get the ball enough in New England,
2: he'll be a problem in New England.
0: That's what I'm saying. Is he going to be a problem there? Because you know everybody in the AFC East is going to go after, you're going to get him. We double teaming him, maybe triple teaming him, and everybody else you can throw to.
2: We used to say that all the time. You know, you got to look at that part of the equation, too. That's an intangible. Like when you make a trade, are you just bringing those headaches over to you? And, you know, yeah. You know, so you got to be cognizant of that, too. And as a general manager, I would have that discussion with whomever I'm talking about. I would look them in the eye and say, man to man, look, dude. You know, you caused a lot of strife, or you had some incidents over there. Are we getting that? Or what are you going to be here? Let's talk about what you got to do here. What you're going to be here? And if it don't line up with me, then that's the purpose of being a general manager is to weigh it out. You know,
0: Stephon Diggs or AJ Brown.
2: There's another one. Were you trading for a great player? Or were you trading for a great player, or are you bringing a headache into your organization?
0: Right. I think you're bringing a headache into your building, but they think that I think because Vrabel coached him in Tennessee.
2: Right.
0: They think Vrabel's got him.
2: Yeah. But he wanted out of Tennessee, if you remember.
0: Right. Exactly. So I'm saying it's the receiver. That guy wants the ball all the time. If you don't give him, he's just like, he's just like Stephon Diggs.
2: Put an S on the end of that. It's the receivers. That's the way they think. They're the prima donna position in the National Football League. And you got to deal with them in a different way. You got to deal with them in a different way. And I choose my way is to talk man to man, look them in the eye. And talk man to man with them and tell them what I see that they have been and what they have done and whether I want to deal with it or not. But remember, you work for me. I'm in control of this thing. I'm signing. I'm sending you the money. I don't work for you, young man. You know. Okay. So,
0: well,
2: I can work with you.
0: We got to go to a break, and we come back. We got Josh Zinke on the other side talking Tiger baseball. I know you probably don't want to talk about it, but we got to. We got to get some bats. We got to get some trades and Scoobles ready to play. Win. All of that on the other side. We got Josh Zinke coming up. 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
1: And welcome back to the M Zone. Jamie Morris, Matt the Hitman Mizzler, best guy in the Bizzler. We got Larry Lee, we call him Big Sweet. And joining us is Josh Zinke, Tiger Man, Tiger Fan, Tiger. Jay-Z, the season's not going the way we thought it would go, but it's, do you see anything bright in what Tarek Skubal, he had the looseness in this, and the what do they call him, Miz? They call the
2: loose bodies.
1: Yeah. Those weren't as bad as it seemed. And there's a trade deadline that's coming up. Do we do something with Skubal?
3: Well, I think there's a lot of questions to be had. Sorry, I haven't been on the show in a while. I've been also on the DL. Pulled a little calf the other day, but I'm back. I'm glad to be able to join you guys. Just like the Tigers, it seems like everyone's injured at least once. Some people have been injured just on opening day, crouching down and catching the first pitch. But like I said, when I was on last, it really you have to escape the injuries, which I think other teams are going through as well. It's just since we pay attention to the Tigers. We're in last place in the Central right now by half a game over, but behind the Royals. And everybody called yesterday and looked at it and said, it's over. Season's over. Pack it in. There's nothing to be angry about with the other teams right now. The Lions, you can't really be mad at unless you want them to make moves. The Pistons, I kind of felt like we weren't really into it. Like they didn't. We got as far as we could with them. The Red Wings, we don't know what to do with them, so we have to be mad at something, and it's going to be our Detroit Tigers for a while now. And then with the Skubal thing, I think that's part of it, is yesterday, Hinch pulls Montero out after, six innings and 68 pitches and just decides, hey, I guess that's enough. We're going to bring someone else in to blow this game. And it happened, and then people are calling for Hinch's head. And then people now, read here there that Skubal's, he's already gone. Like, pretty much that he's gone. He's already been traded. It's just, we're just waiting for the process to happen. And I'm saying, whoa on the brakes, hard. It's not everything's falling apart just yet. We're actually getting guys back. And every day, we got Kerry Carpenter back. Today, Ty Mann will be pitching. He's back off the 15-day DL. And soon, Torres will be back as well. So we're getting some guys back, and even though we're in fifth place right now in the Central, I see them turning it around.
2: Josh, I'm sorry, Sweet. I'll be quick with this question, because obviously we're talking about Skubal. Obviously, the national talking heads, they continue to do what they do best, and that's put the narrative out of trying to trade Skubal as early as possible. Had another simulated game today, only allowed two hits, compared to the last one where he gave up one hit, but ended up being a solo shot. I know you said pump the brakes, but is there a point where you think that the brakes need to just completely put the car in park and just say, you know what? This is really it, especially after the dilemma that happened in the off season of having to go to arbitration for his contract.
3: So it's I think at some point there's going to be that talk, and it's going to happen all the way through until you can't trade him anymore or he's gone. One of the two is going to happen. It's just how much, to write a story right now, I think all of us could write a story about either way happening or not happening. And it's an easy story to write right now. It's just or a prediction that might or might not happen. Because it doesn't look like we're going to sign him. We're not going to have a chance to sign him. And so the best thing is you get something or you're going to get nothing, which then going to put Harris at a look like everyone's going to want to just, the pitchforks are coming out. We're lighting fires. We're going to the stadium. We're going to, turn this place upside down. There will be a point. I don't think we're there yet. And I believe that obviously Skubal is there and he's getting better. But I think some of this stuff was money related. Mm-hmm. I really do. I think it was, hey, I want to show that I'm healthy. And we saw the start before he went on the DL. He was wringing out his arm. Like you could see there was something going on. And I don't know if that had anything to do with this, but obviously if you're going to go make, you know, the money he's going to make next year, you want to make sure when you're heading into that, that you're as healthy as can be. And so I think that's why he was on the DL, and that's why him and his agent wanted to be on the DL, to make sure going into next season, we're not going to head to something that, you know, find out, oh, it's Tommy John. Oh, he's going to need that. Well, you know, he's going to lose a lot of money if he would have needed that. And so I think it was a precautionary thing, and that's why I'm kind of, every day he does a simulated game, I'm like, all right, just get him in there. Just put the uniform on, unless he doesn't want to be there. And I just don't believe that. What he's shown up and done for the team, even while he's injured, I think that he wants to be a Tiger. It's just he knows that at some point there's nothing Tiger's going to do to change their number. So he's just going to have to, you know that he might be on another team at the end of the year. But also, at the same thing, is that they get heated up and they start moving up the central ladder, that he might end up being there the rest of the year as well.
1: Yeah, Josh, in the latest Athletic, they have seven teams that are the best possibilities for Tarik to go to. Is, I mean, number one is the Los Angeles Dodgers. They have a wealth in the minor league, and they could probably deal, give the Tigers what they want. They got the Tampa Bay Rays. They got the Chicago Cubs. New York Yankees, San Diego Padres, the Diamondbacks, and the Toronto Blue Jays.
3: You gave all the top teams, and I think the Dodgers is a team that it seems like they'll go get anyone. You know, it's like, oh, this guy, we're going to put him up. I think Alec Thomas was the guy from Arizona. It was like, all right, here's a guy that they just didn't have room for in Arizona a few weeks ago. We're going to just cut him. You know, either he'll end up going somewhere else, and the Dodgers picked him up, and it's like, oh, yeah, that's right, forgot. The Dodgers pick up everybody. And so I would say, obviously, with the new CBA and all that, you know, talks, they finally did get an offer that, and they said, what, the Dodgers are so much over that it's like they could build a couple teams. Like, the Athletics could have, like, four, you know, teams with the money that the Dodgers are over if in the new CBA, if it goes through, which it won't, because they got to, you know, start somewhere. But because of that, it looks like the Dodgers are going to have to trade away some assets because their money is so far over. We're heading to a lockout, which it looks like no matter what for next year. But do the Dodgers want to win one more World Series before they're going to have to move all these guys or cut these guys because they're going to be over the salary cap? More than likely. And so why not do that one last time and go trade for the best pitcher in baseball?
1: Heck yeah! I mean, yeah, they want to win another one. You want to win another championship. This team is marked to win championships, so they want to win them. So I mean, look, right. The Dodgers. I get it, and you told me that this day would come, but when it comes, I mean, I think the Dodgers want to win another championship. So yeah, you want to do that before, like you said, before they have to get rid of everybody, trade everybody away, and. I mean, and start from anew using the cap and everything.
3: Yeah, so I look at it, it was like, to them, it's not costing them anything because they're going to have to do it for free anyways. So why not go ahead and say, hey, Tigers, you might not be anywhere close to the cap next year, especially with what you're trading to us. But, hey, we could use him to win this year. And then next year, we'll figure it all out because we're going to have to no matter what, even with him or without him. So go ahead. We'll give you a bunch of guys that may help us out even more than just giving you the guys because it's going to help take those guys off our roster and our payroll. So I would see the Dodgers would be that number one team that they have been up front for now, what, a year or so, been that team that always said they're ready whenever the Tigers are ready.
1: I mean, can you see him and Shohei together? My goodness. That's a dominant.
3: Yeah, I mean, look at Jack Flaherty. Flaherty went there and got the ring, and he hasn't done anything since then. I don't think he's got a win since he came back over to this side. Not too many of them. But, yeah, I would say Scooble, if he realizes his days as a Tiger are numbered for now, then he's going to, more than likely, yeah, go win rings. You know, that's what they're all playing for. And playing that experience because we saw what he does for the Tigers in the playoffs. Do that for the Dodgers. I think everybody here would be happy for him. We all want him to stay. It's just, obviously, we're not going to pay $15 for our hot and ready.
1: That's a good point. No, nobody wants to do that.
2: Jay-Z, we've got word that a couple of the guys, you mentioned Kerry Carpenter. I didn't know that he was getting called up, but obviously Gleyber Torres had a rehab start down in Toledo over the weekend. Evan Petzold, the Free Press had mentioned that he was going to stay in Toledo at least today before potentially returning to be activated with the team down in Tampa, possibly tomorrow. And the reasoning behind it is his success with left-handed pitching. How much among the hitters right now, whether it's, you know, Torres, whether it's Carpenter, goodness, I'm trying to go through the entire list because it seems like the list keeps getting longer and longer. Javi Baez, among the hitters that are on the IL at this point, I mean, which one has got to be the one that, you know, when they come back, they have to come out essentially with, you know, swinging like their season is on the line, you know, at this point in June?
3: Yeah, I think it's got to be Torres because of the money that he took, and I like to say he took because I don't think the Tigers thought he was going to accept that 22, you know, plus million dollar contract. And for the 1 year, they thought, oh, he's going to go make his money somewhere else. We'll just go ahead and give him that because we'll get a draft pick, you know, for the draft. And then he accepted it. And I think that he's going to have to come back because, as we've all heard about McKinstry, how well he's been doing for the Tigers this year, you know, all star to all busts and all swings. I think that's a big thing because you can start moving things around a little bit more if you get Torres back, especially towards the top of the lineup, to protect a little bit more. And then you can move guys like Dingler and Carpenter down the lineup. And because of that, I think that it really kind of equals out everything as far as that, as far as the infield is concerned. I think outfield is a little more – we still need something to happen there. Mm-hmm. And I know that Max Clark's been hiding there in Toledo, and at some point – you think he's going to be a Tiger, and you want to be a Tiger, and everyone's calling for him. Same with Max Anderson. And I think there's going to be a short time in the near future before 4th of July that I do believe Max Clark will be up on the 40-man and be a part of the Detroit Tiger roster because, you know, Perez isn't doing what he's doing. He's had a few hot at-bats lately, but still not hitting where he needs to. And then, obviously, Ja Jones, you know, not really hitting what the left-handers need to. So I think that's where we need someone is Riley's doing his job in left, but Kerry Carpenter, you're going to probably keep him at DH for a while until you can really prove that he's healthy enough to play outfield. But that leaves Perez and Verling to kind of do that. So I think you're going to have to bring Max Clark up, even if it's if it's for nothing, it's for the future, you know?
2: So among
3: – Mike Steve. Yeah, it might save Scott Harris's job as well.
2: Okay, yeah, because I think that's kind of been a hot button thing too. Is you know is this downfall this year the fault of AJ Hinch or is it on Scott Harris? And I kind of look more at the front office that you know I don't necessarily know that there was really any like hot you know free agents that you could have potentially gone after this past off season, but it just seems like it's an easy target. But among the things right now, though, the now that we're a full 2 months and a little bit of March into the season, what has been like the positive that you've seen so far from this team?
3: Well, I mean, obviously the leader, you know, the guy that we called up playing shortstop for us. Everyone loved him, and I think that's what we've fallen in love, and we know that he's going to be a very good player for a very long time. We're seeing his hitting mechanics and how he sees pitches, and it's an old-school type of way instead of just kind of the Rob Deere approach of just swinging and closing your eyes and just hoping he can make contact where he can see stuff coming out of the hand, and I think it's going to help everyone else, you know, in the lineup. It's just like a good Verlander. When you get Justin Verlander as part of your rotation or just a guy that you can learn from, it's going to help everyone. Even though Kevin is young, and he's only 21 years old, he's going to be able to teach guys what he's seeing out of the hand, which will help, you know, that as you see them, they all talk about it. Like, oh, what did you just see? How did you know that this, you know, you could swing up. He'll be able to teach those guys that, which will help them. And as long as they're open to doing that. So I think he's really the leader. I think Riley Green's doing an awesome job, but you got to have other guys do something with it. And I just think it's going to be sorted out. I think just hold to your horses. Don't give up on the team yet. Because once we get these guys coming back, I think you're going to start seeing W's. And because of that, you'll see us move up because we're not that far out. 11 games isn't that much in the Central. And I think there's, you know, obviously the playoffs have been expanded. We once had three teams from the Central just 2 years ago make it. So I do believe the Tigers, unless it gets worse and we keep having more injuries, I really do believe that they still have a chance to make the playoffs.
1: Again, we're talking to Josh Zinke about Tiger baseball. I mean, Josh, you talked about the probability of a holdout from the owners, and you really think the players don't realize that they need to do a real salary cap, just like every other professional team in the US of A. I mean, I get it. It was good while it lasted, but now it makes economical sense to the owners as well as the players, I think.
3: Well, I think because of they had a salary cap without having a salary cap because they had the luxury tax. That right. means a team like the Dodgers are paying these other teams to pretty much build teams. And so there was a salary cap-ish, but then what happened is the Dodgers found ways of keep building, and we're going to, defer this to, 2084, and we're going to put your dog on the roster and stuff like that. And that's where it became too much. So I think the players want it because the average salary is going to double, or the minimum salary will double to over $1 million. Right. And so the players want it as well. I don't think the owners want it as much. And so because of that, that's why we're going to end up with the lockout.
1: I mean, the commissioner's going around the league showing them what they can possibly do. And it seems like some players are for it, some players are not for it. I mean, if I'm in Toronto and what's his name, who gets an ungodly amount of money? I mean, yeah, I'm down with that. I'm not down with that, but I mean, everybody else should be down with it because, the smaller player, he makes some good money now.
3: Right. And I think that's always been the way it is. But I think someone like the Dodgers overextended it, and it's not just them. But it's easy to look at them and be like, well, yeah, they're going to win the World Series. Look at the team they have. And they keep adding to it. Like, their minor league team could be a major league team with all the guys they have. You know, they have prospects that are just going to grow out their contract just because they don't have any room for them and no injuries that happen to them. And you have to plan that way. And that's why, there's been other things that have happened from the years where, years ago where Evan Longoria was kept in AAA for 1 year or a month. So his contract lasts to the next year. And so they figured that out. And it just keeps growing and growing to make the sport better. But it's one of those things where we're going to endure a lockout, and used to be everyone's favorite sport, your pastime in America. And then it went on lockout, and then everybody watched football. I don't know if you guys like football, or have you ever played it, but it's a fun game too, but I'm a baseball guy.
2: I think two of the guys on this show are big football guys, but you and I are definitely, a little on the pro baseball side of things, which I want to kind of get away from the Tigers for a moment here. The Braves are really damn good. How the hell have they been able to flip the script from last year to this year, where they were towards the bottom of not just the NL East, but just the National League in general, and now they're at the top with the best record? Like, what's the secret sauce they got, Jay-Z?
3: I wish I knew, because there's someone like Chris Sale, who was in Boston, couldn't just stay healthy, and then all of a sudden he goes to Atlanta and you know, he's one of the best pitchers in all of baseball, again, that we've seen for years. And then they've had kids grow within the system, and they made some good moves that have really worked for them as far as in the back of the bullpen. And then, yeah, it just their hitting has all came together. And as long as they can keep Acuña Jr. healthy, they have a very, very strong team with Matt Olson, Ozzy Albies, Michael Harris. Just, that's what they've done. They went and built a team. And someone like Dominic Smith was a guy that was pretty much just a guy just wandering around, just, hey, I can still play, I can still hit, was on the Mets, was on Tampa Bay, kind of floated around between AAA and that. And now he's playing every day as the DH there in Atlanta and doing a great job. And it's one of those things, like, you just got to build the right guys around that. And also, it's money, too. But they went out there, and someone like Sale, who was just injured all the time, they made that trade in 23 to get him on their roster, and he's just done phenomenal for them. And they've had these kids grow, like Strider came back from injury. Someone like Martin Perez, who was released by them, is now their third pitcher, was on the White Sox last year. And they're just doing what they need to do to win ballgames. And it starts, I think, with that bullpen. It's something, and they have injuries as well. They have a lot of starting pitching injuries, but yeah, they're pulling out those close games, and because of that, you know, they're up what, 9 games over the Nationals and that NL East right now, and it doesn't look like they're going to stop anything. And it looks like right now, I believe there's about 90% chance of winning that division straight out.
2: Yeah, I mean, when you look at the East, you know, the Nationals and the Phillies are 9 and 9.5 back, and then you've got the Mets who are, you know, they're on a positive streak, but again, they're 13.5, the Marlins 14 games back, and I mean, really, when you look at all the divisions, all in all, like, to me, I think the only one that's really, you know, going to be a finish line, you know, kind of a division is the NL Central. I mean, I don't know how much you've paid attention to the NL Central, Jay-Z, but, you know, with, you know, between first and last place, it's a difference of 6 games, and just intermittently in between with the Cubs, the Pirates, and the Cardinals, between the Reds and the Brewers. Like, who is it too early to try to figure out who takes home the Central?
3: Yeah, it is. You know, when they get down to that last 40-game stretch, when they're all playing each other a lot, that's when you're going to really see one team stand out. But, yeah, the Brew Crew has done a great job being, you know, 4.5 games up. But, you know, the Pirates are one of those teams. They got O'Neill Cruz and Skens, and you just they have to put together, and they keep trying. They're moving guys around. So, really, you never know. I would say the Reds be the one team that I'd say more likely going to be out of it. Because they have, I don't really think they have the depth the other teams do. But yeah, I, the Cubs right now being 5 games back with the Pirates, you're going to have to wait till the end. I think the 2 central divisions, because I do believe the Tigers are going to be back in there fighting that for the AL Central. And I think it's a bigger call for me to say that than it was when I said, you know, a few years ago that they were going to go to the playoffs after the All-Star thing, because I think then there's a little more of like, a look at it and saying, hey, they have an easy schedule. I don't think the schedule is that easy for the Tigers, but I do believe that they get these guys back and they can actually get them back healthy and keep them healthy. No team, the Cleveland's not going to run away with this. The White Sox, obviously, we've seen some injuries lately with them, and they're still a very young team. And the Twins have some question marks. So, yeah, I look at the Tigers and Royals moving up, and I think that's going to be the closest division out of the 6 of them will be that AL Central.
1: Yeah, Jay-Z, I got to ask you a question. I'm gonna move over to the NHL. I know that Miz was pulling for, and I was pulling for, the Canadiens to get into the finals and maybe have Canada back up and, you know, and everything like that. Were you that person too? For the Canadians, or are you happy with the elimination of a chance for Canada to win the cup back?
3: You know, I don't know when's the last time Canada won the cup.
2: 1993. That was also Montreal.
3: Yeah, I was gonna say it's been forever. It's been one of those things. Like, someone asked me that, and I'm like, I don't know. It's been forever that we've seen one of those. You know, Toronto or Montreal or, you know, Vancouver, one of those teams in it for a long time. And I don't know if it's one of those things like you just kind of like, all right, well, yep. You know, even some of those that have the best record going into the playoffs being a one seed don't make it there. So, no, I think I was pulling for them a little bit, but it wasn't one of those like, hey, I have to have them there. But I'm happy for them. Happy for them to make it because I think, you know, good luck, Canada. I mean, it's their sport, right?
1: Right.
3: So, yeah, every once in a while, you got to let them win, you know?
1: Well, it is kind of tough. But, Jay-Z, I really appreciate you coming on, being a part of the M Zone. And, you know, I wanted to get your take, and I'm sorry it took longer than what it seems, but I wanted to get your take on what's going on with the Tigers.
2: Yeah, we didn't want you to get too rusty. You know, we wanted to make sure that you got a couple of rehab reps in before we threw you right back into the deep water.
3: Right. Well, I said I'm not coming back on until Euphoria is over. It's over now on HBO, so I said I'm welcome back. You know, cried a lot last night watching it, but it was a great time. And now I'm back, and I thank my sponsor, Lamborghini, for having me on today and being part of the M Zone.
1: Well, you're more than welcome. Thanks a lot, Josh. We appreciate you.
3: Thank you, guys.
2: Love you.
1: That's Josh Sinke, former producer of the M Zone. We need to go to a break. You know what the question of the day is. Who you got? Who you got? You got the upstarts or you got the veteran team that hasn't won a championship in since 1970? Who you got? Do you have San Antonio or do you have New York? New York, New York.
2: I got a little side question.
0: It's up to you, New York, New York.
2: I got a little side question to throw into this that has to do with some of the news that came up today in the NFL news. So,
1: oh yeah,
2: got a little twist on something that the people I put up earlier today. See what the people got to say, and see what you guys got to say too.
1: Let's do that.
0: See what the people say.
1: On the other side, you're listening to the M Zone on the Big 1050.
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6: After the Spurs won Game 7 of the Western Conference Finals against the Oklahoma City Thunder, Victor Wembanyama said winning the Larry O'Brien Trophy is his childhood dream. To achieve that dream, Wemby will have to get through the New York Knicks, who've won 11 straight playoff games, coming off of a week of rest following their sweep of the Cavs in the Eastern Conference Finals, and have the highest average point differential in playoff history. Game 1 is Wednesday night in San Antonio. I'm Adam Abdallah.
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3: 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Well, first, let's talk about actual magnesium. 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And most people get enough of it simply from the foods they eat. 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Now, when it comes to the science, we looked into this, and I gotta say, there's not a lot of strong evidence that magnesium supplements will actually help you sleep. 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And maybe it's those things then that help you get some better sleep. I'm Dr. Sanjay Gupta, helping you live a better life.
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1: And welcome back to the M Zone. Jamie Moore, Matt the Hitman Mizzler, that guy in Mizzler, and you got Big Swing. We call him Larry Lee.
2: Yeah.
1: So we're asking you, who is going to win this basketball, this NBA basketball championship between the San Antonio Spurs versus the New York Knicks? Now, Big Sweet swung the Knicks way because it's nostalgic to him. I'm swinging over to the, because they're young. They're younger than me, I know that, but they're young and they play like old school. They go up and down the floor, they take it to the hole, they dunking, they shooting the three, they having fun, and Wimby's being himself. So it's incredible. Yeah. I mean, he's shooting threes. I mean, he's logo style shooting them. Logo.
2: I know. That dude's special, man. My head, I'm San Antonio, yeah. But there's just a nostalgic old school part of me that would like to see the Knicks win. But I know San Antonio is gonna win it. That's my thoughts.
3: And as I

0: then it don't matter. Wemby, Gumby, Eddie Murphy as Gumby. San Antonio 5, damn it.
1: I'm Gumby, damn it.
2: Oh my God.
0: I just think that maybe a little bit of that four game sweep layoff that they had, and the fact that San Antonio went full seven, they're still kind of fresh, you know, coming off the series. I still think like that kind of takes, you got to take that into effect with how this championship series is going to go. It's just not entirely sure.
1: Them young boys are running, shooting, jumping, you know, and they're coming together as a team. Did you see that? It was enlightening to see after they won, you know, the hugs and all that kind of stuff San Antonio had. That was enlightening to see, man. Them young guys are, they've come together. And Wemby, I like that. He's a young man and he's not afraid to show his emotion, you know, or whatever. And it's going to be hard to beat San Antonio, but there's an old school nostalgic big suite in there somewhere that says, you know what, New York Knicks, man, that'd been just good for history's sake. I don't know.
0: Really, if you think about it, this would be kind of anniversary of the Knicks winning stuff, you know, when it comes to visual. When the Knicks won, Technicolor was big. Now, the win, when the AI 8K, 4K come around. So,
1: well, Jamie can get the 4K with his new YouTube subscription.
0: There you go.
2: Yeah. That's the truth.
0: Mm-hmm.
2: That's
0: the truth. We'll see how things work out when the Wi-Fi goes out. So you let me know how that works out, just in case the Wi-Fi goes out.
3: I ain't going out, man. We work at that
1: Wi-Fi. And you got to get the NFL red zone package.
3: No, bro. I'm not getting that. You crazy. I'm not buying that.
1: You get to see every NFL touchdown.
3: That's too much. That's overload.
0: That's where he draws the line is right there is, you know, is the red zone where he doesn't want to go quad box.
1: I like to think a former NFL running back would like to see scoring.
0: An NFL record setter.
3: That's just too much.
1: Yes. Mm. You want to see the running backs hit up in that hole and then do their little dance and give it to the lineman for him to slam it and all that. You don't want to see that, man?
3: I do, but you got to pay. Like my wife said, you better choose. Is it Saturday or Sunday? Okay. What day you going to give to me?
1: That's true. That's because you're a big Saturday guy with the college football.
3: Right. That's when I'm all over that college football thing.
0: Yeah, Jamie.
1: But you know what? If you do don't the NFL package give you college football too?
3: Yeah, but I said this is a personal thing between me and her. This ain't about, you know, she's like, you gotta
1: make a decision. Is she a football fan? Does she watch the games with you?
3: She loves football, loves it. We'll watch it with me too and do all kinds of things. But hey, you know, she'd say, hey, you gotta make a decision on something, Jane.
0: It's either Saturday, Sunday, or I get the house.
3: Exactly. Exactly.
1: Well, that's what the beauty of the M Zone is. We got the college expert, we got an NFL guy, and Miz knows both. So, man, we cover all the bases, man. So we're good.
3: Miz knows all the real big up that.
0: I thought,
1: and then Miz covers all the other stuff that we aren't good, like, you know, the hockeys and the baseballs and
3: right.
1: You know, this is a well-rounded show, ladies and gentlemen.
0: See, at first I thought Larry's going to be like, we got a guy that knows his college game, we know a guy that knows his pro game, and then we got Miz.
1: No, I would not dare lessen your expertise to that level, Miz.
0: Okay. I have been called and have been compared to worse, so it would not be the first time.
1: That makes two of us, Miz. I've been called worse.
0: Which, by the way, I do want to point out that even though that no Big Ten teams are in the softball tournament, Texas has punched their ticket to the championship series. I believe that starts up, it's either tomorrow or Wednesday out in Oklahoma City. They came down, came back in and won their first game against Tennessee earlier, and then shut them out 4-0 just a moment ago. So the Texas Longhorns looking to go back to back in the national title. They'll play the winner of Alabama and Texas Tech. And that one will be at the first game will be at 7 o'clock. If Texas Tech wins that one, a deciding game will be at 9:30. That game on the Four Letter Network. So check your local listings for that.
3: He said the Four Letter Network.
0: That's what we all like to call it. You know, the Four Letter Network.
1: That's good. All those sports and things are good in Oklahoma City because there's nothing else in Oklahoma City. That's one of my stops on that drive on Route 66. And if it wasn't for the OKC Thunder and those college sports championships, you keep on going through Oklahoma City.
0: That's really about it. I mean, that's kind of the same way when you get through Nebraska. Like, if you head from Michigan through Nebraska, once you get by Lincoln, that's it. There's nothing that like there's probably there's probably some small towns along I-80 that you could probably get by, but for the most part, man, it's just flatland and cornfields, and that's about it there in Nebraska.
3: Nebraska. He said Nebraska.
0: I said what I said.
1: Other than Valentino's Pizza in Lincoln, that's all.
3: Oh, my God, the pizza place.
1: Yeah, that's right. Yes, sir.
0: So speaking of that, I had a little counter question I wanted to ask you guys and see the people on the way in either by calling or texting at 734-998-1050. You know, we had obviously all the blockbuster news that came about with the NFL, which, you know, the two big trades that happened today being Myles Garrett heading over to the Rams. In exchange for a player and some draft picks, and then A.J. Brown, who just got traded officially to the New England Patriots. But there was one that I don't want to say was under the radar, but it kind of is under the radar now after all of the big news that happened, and that's the Giants bringing back OBJ.
3: See, is OBJ fully healthy, fully ready to go?
0: I mean, I think he's got to be better this year than he was a couple years ago when he had that, you know, a few years ago when he went to the Rams and he tore his ACL, if you remember that, in the Super Bowl.
1: This guy, speaking of the nostalgia, that might be one of them type of moves, man. What's the coach? The new coach, Harbaugh.
0: Yeah, John Harbaugh, yeah.
1: Trying to bring back a little nostalgia or something and maybe some ticket sales or something.
3: Maybe the old guy can do it. I'm sorry. Maybe the old guy can get it done one more time. One more time.
0: That or
1: maybe.
0: Go ahead, miss. I was going to say, the only thing I could think would be, you know, because no one's really sure how the recovery is of Neighbors either.
3: Right.
0: So, exactly. Is this a contingency plan? Is this a backup plan until, you know, Neighbors is 100% to return back on the field after the because that was an Achilles tear, if I'm not mistaken.
3: Yeah, that was an Achilles. Yeah.
0: So, like, is that the reason why, could there be maybe a? And it's going to sound weird to say when you say OBJ and mentorship. But
3: yes,
0: could there be a bit of a mentorship as far as a seasoned veteran to a guy that's only a couple of years in the league?
1: That's what I'm thinking. There's some intangible reason, not only just playing, you're playing wide receiver. There's some other intangible reason he's bringing them back to that organization.
0: So,
1: you know, just like, maybe, like you said, maybe a mentor or maybe, you know, I don't know, you know, ticket sales. I don't know. But, you know, maybe just, you know, interview purposes, ambassador purposes. There's some other aspect going on besides just playing.
0: So I kind of thought when I saw that news come up earlier today before we came on the show, I put on the old, on the Twitterverse at MZone WTK, and I would love for the people to call, you know, to weigh in either by call or text at 734-998-1050. If there is an active former Lions player that you'd like to see come back to Detroit, who would you like to see come back to Detroit? That's still active in the league.
3: What's the old cornerback that played for the Philadelphia Eagles one and one?
1: Darius Slay.
3: Yeah, I'd love to see him come back.
0: It would be nice, even though he announced his retirement. I mean, I wouldn't mind seeing him come back. I mean, because you never know. You could probably change your mind if, you know, you get that 313 phone call come through.
3: Yeah.
1: You know, that's a good thought. I'm sitting there trying to think of who I would want to come back like that. You know, if we got a caller or two, we take them out. Let me think this out.
0: Because I kind of think right now, and maybe this is just recency bias, how he kind of looked in the beginning of the season last year, but he kind of fell off after a younger talent kind of outshined him a bit. Mm-hmm. I wouldn't, and don't get me wrong, Isaiah Pacheco is going to be a great accompaniment to Jahmyr Gibbs, but. Can you imagine Jahmyr Gibbs and DeAndre Swift?
3: Oh yeah, DeAndre
1: yeah,
3: Swift.
1: Yeah. That's a good one, Miz. One that kind of comes to my mind is if he's totally healthy, the tight end that went to Minnesota from Iowa that we had here a couple years ago. I liked him. What's his name? He's with the Vikings now, I think. Tight end. He's one. I like the running back coming back. What's his name? The wide receiver that left here and went to the Giants.
0: Goodness gracious.
1: See how quickly we forget.
3: I'm trying to think.
0: I'm trying to remember. Wide receiver. Like for some reason,
1: what was his name, man? He was a fan favorite around here.
0: Yeah.
1: Favorite.
0: And I don't want to say the wrong player and kind of goof that up too. It wasn't that cat that always called up, that always wanted this cat back in Detroit, that ended up saying that he decided he wanted to go play baseball later on.
3: Oh my God!
0: You remember who I'm talking about, Jamie?
3: Mm-hmm.
0: I can't remember that cat's name, and I'm
1: y'all,
0: pretty sure
1: y'all know the wide receiver that left here, went to the Giants, and what was his name? That proves how quickly they forget about you. When it's over,
0: Golden Tate? Was it Golden Tate or no? Kenny?
1: Golden Tate.
0: Okay, that was one who was that originally was coming to mind, but I couldn't remember if it was him. And yeah, he did go. He ended up going to the Giants, or I wasn't sure if it was him or if it was Kenny Golladay, because that was. I remember Sam was they both end up going to the Giants after their stint in Detroit. So
1: I'm thinking Golden Tate. That's who I was thinking.
0: Okay. Yeah. So that kind of makes sense there. And you know, Tate had eventually said that he was going to go, you know, towards the football or the baseball aspect of things, but you know, I mean, to get some guy back to, you know, whether it's a, you know, one of the what I feel like the Tigers did with JV, with, you know, hey, let's bring back an old friend that we haven't seen in so long, or even if it's someone to kind of help, you know, the team out in a significant way. Like I think that, you know, that's something that I think the fan base would like to have.
1: If he was healthy enough, I'd love to bring Taylor Decker back.
0: If we can get old Taylor Decker where you don't need to keep him together with chewed bubble gum and duct tape, that'd be perfectly fine with that.
3: That's the truth.
0: Because honestly, that man's body was just being held together that way. Like, I don't even know how the hell he was able to play at all last season, the way his shoulders were all jacked up.
1: I want you guys to notice what I think I see. The new draft pick, the number one guy out of Clemson, mm-hmm. he is a splitting image of Taylor Decker. Not physically, I mean, not looks, but you know, same kind of player, tall, lean, you know, mm-hmm. athletic kind of guy, same kind of guy. I see that's what Brad likes, I guess.
0: He likes them. He liked them country boy. Yeah. He liked them country boys. We realize that.
1: He like athletic offensive linemen. You know, Penei Sewell. Oh, he likes all those guys that are athletes, that not just big old bruisers. You know, they're good athletes too. I can tell that by his the way he picks his linemen. And I'll see him Thursday. You know, I told you the band, we're playing their company picnic Thursday, so. I'll see them all, man. I'm going to pull Dan Campbell to the side and say, Coach, let's talk about being cerebral. <man. laughs> Yeah, yeah. But it's going to be fun. We're going to have a good time Thursday.
0: Absolutely. Jamie, I think this guy, I gave him a little chance to catch his breath because apparently he went for a little power walk. And I said, you know what? Catch your breath. Let you get a chance to get a breather in, or maybe get yourself a delicious bevy to get yourself rehydrated. Then we'd bring him on, so.
3: Okay. 734-998-1050. Hey, Ken and Lansing.
4: Hey, guys. I'm still sucking a little air. Today being June 1st, I decided to go on a 15-minute power walk, and I mean a power walk. And I live on the bottom of a hill, which is up probably a 40-degree incline. So that first quarter mile, let me tell you,
0: that's like trying to walk from the big house, you know, trying to walk up Ann Arbor, Saline, or Main Street, Jamie.
2: Oh my God!
0: I tried that once, and we tried to walk that up, and I got so exhausted on a hot summer September day that I'm just like, all right, I need someone to protect me here. I drank too much water, and now it wants to come back up and say hi to everybody. So,
4: well, guys, I'm not a spring chicken anymore. I'm gonna be 70 in a month. So.
1: All right, congrats. You know, yes, sir. That's still 70 young. 70 young.
3: That's 70 young.
4: And I did it in just under 15 minutes. And like I say, that first quarter mile is straight up a hill. Oof. So,
0: well, as I say, once you finally get that downhill, it's like, you know, it's fine at that point because you're not overexerting it as much as you think at that point.
4: Yeah, when I lived in Texas, when I worked for Bob Duff, Hillary Duff's father, don't mean to drop names there.
0: Hey, be a name dropper.
4: Bob Duff was a hell of a nice guy. I got along with him great. But when I stayed on that property or that mansion that I looked after, when I would come home from work, I'd pull up to the pole barn where they kept the horse stuff. I'd grain the horses, and then I'd get on my bench and just bench for about 15 minutes straight. And just get right up off the bench and run a mile up this really good incline. Not like my hill here, but a really steep incline. And I never knew what it was like to have runner's high until that mile going up that hill like that after getting off that bench and just take off running. But man, runner's high, woo, man, that comes pretty close to good cannabis.
1: I got it once in my life. Runner's high. I remember when I was in high school. No, I'm sorry. I was great going to training camp like my rookie year, and I was running 2 miles every day. And this one time I said, you know what? I'm going to just exert myself. It's all I got. And man, about that third lap, you know, each track lap is a quarter mile. I started feeling good, man. It was just a high. My feet were just moving automatically without me, effortlessly, and everything. I said, "This is that runner's high they talk about." I only felt it once in my life.
4: I actually felt it every time I did my bench and got rid of off it and ran up that mile hill. Not a hill, but a damn good incline, probably 15, 20 degrees all the way up it. But, man, it rivals cannabis, I'll say that. So those people that run a lot, God bless them, they're getting high.
1: yeah, that is true.
4: it's a natural high. What's better than that?
1: But I agree. I've had it once in my life.
4: There's a sports show here in Sunday, Jack Ebling. And last night he showed something at the end of his program that I've never heard of or seen anything like it before. And the odds of, I can't even imagine what the odds of it would be. But anyways, these four fans came there on Friday night. The tickets weren't good, so they were for the next night. I don't know how they got confused. So they bought tickets for that night, right? Well, they're down in left field, down in the lower seats. Well, a home run got hit. One of them four people caught it. They thought, oh, man, how cool is this? I'm glad we came on a night we weren't supposed to, blah, blah, blah. And we got tickets for tomorrow night already. The next night, the same group of four sitting in the same damn seats, right? The same player comes up and hits another damn homer. And this thing went in there, bounced off something, and bounced straight up to the same guy that caught it the night before. You tell me, what are the odds of somebody getting two balls like that off home runs night after night?
0: That is wild.
5: That's awesome.
1: That is.
4: That's just incredible, isn't it?
5: Yeah.
1: So who you got, the Spurs or the Knicks?
4: Guys, I don't follow pro basketball. The only basketball I follow is Dusty May's boys.
3: There you go.
1: Okay.
4: There you go. No,
1: nope,
4: I followed them all last year. I didn't miss a game last year other than the first two when they were kind of like exhibitions.
0: Oh, yeah.
4: Against Cincinnati and whoever else.
3: Yeah.
4: I was locked down in my kitchen listening to the Terry and Brian, every one of them damn games. I can't tell you the thrill I got listening to them guys fire up on that game. Brian Bush, okay, he puts you in the arena.
0: That's the one thing. That's the one thing I think I liked about him taking over after Shepard made his venture to the TV side for the Tigers was that Brian picked up the ball and he not only continued with the intensity, but he made it feel like you were right next to him at Chrysler or whatever arena you were at for that day.
4: Well, especially with the year we had last year.
0: Oh, absolutely.
4: All right, fellas, I'm gonna get off here. I'm gonna relax a little bit, and I'm gonna take a good wax rip. Go Blue.
3: All right,
1: sit in a cold ice tub.
3: Yeah,
0: he might dip himself in his pond out back, man. Have himself a little you know, Jamaican lettuce. And a little dip.
1: Jamaican lettuce.
3: Let's go to a break. And then when we come back, we'll finish up the show the right way. You're listening to the M Zone on the Big 1050.
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16: 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Unless you're sleeping next to someone who hasn't already seen all your good, bad, and ugly, it's probably not that big a deal and not anything to worry about unless it's something that just started happening recently. When people drool at night, it's often because of a stuffy nose, acid reflux, or being a mouth breather. People who sleep on their stomach or side are more likely to drool than someone who sleeps on their back. But in some cases, drooling at night can be a warning sign of something more serious, like dental issues, sleep apnea, or even early symptoms of Parkinson's disease. If you're at all concerned about this, the best place to start is with an ENT doctor, an ears, nose, and throat doctor. They can recommend a sleep study to possibly get some answers. I'm Dr. Sanjay Gupta, helping you live a better life.
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0: Back to the M Zone, Jamie Morris, Matt the Hitman Misner, best guy in the business, and Big Sweets over there doing his thing. Larry Lee got blue glasses on. He got his white green shades, man.
1: Hey, you gotta put on them readers, man. Them readers.
0: Oh, okay. All right. Go ahead, Miz.
2: So I'm gonna list off 8 universities and see if you can tell me what they have in common. You ready?
0: Mm-hmm.
1: Yep.
2: Louisiana State University, Oklahoma State, Louisville, Arizona, Arkansas, UCLA, Coastal Carolina, and Murray State. What do those 8 teams have in common? Do you guys know?
1: Lane Kiffin. No.
0: They all made the baseball tournament.
2: Last year, they were the final 8 of the Men's College World Series that took place in Omaha, Nebraska. Okay. Fast forward to 2026, all 8 schools either missed the tournament or have been eliminated from the tournament, and it's the first time this has happened since the tournament expanded in 1999.
0: Wow.
2: So really? Not only are we having a new champion in men's baseball at the college level, we're having 8 new representatives this year compared to last year.
1: Now, is NIL prevalent in baseball?
2: Yeah. I think it's more in at other schools than they are per se like a Michigan. Like, I would imagine UCLA's NIL for baseball is got to be up there in terms of like the Big Ten as a whole.
1: Yeah. Yeah. So that might be the reasoning why you got 8 different teams. They're spreading love and getting money to other places, and maybe it's not as specific as football, you know?
2: I think it's also a little bit of like some of the teams that did make the NCAA tournament this year. UCLA, an example of it. They were the number 1 overall seed going into the tournament, and they got eliminated early yesterday afternoon by St. Mary's, right, out of California, that more notably known for being a basketball school rather than a baseball school. But UCLA got bumped yesterday, and then Arkansas, I believe they got bumped earlier today to finish off the, I guess you would call it the college baseball infinity gauntlet, where
0: wow,
2: the finger snapped and they all turned to dust.
0: Mm-hmm.
2: But I had no idea that this is the first time since they expanded that the 8 teams from last year were, you know, eliminated and either made the tournament or they missed the tournament, or they were eliminated even before they got out of the regional round.
1: There's usually always some repeat, or at least
2: there usually is. And I think UCLA, I honestly thought UCLA could have made the equivalent of like the Sweet 16 of college baseball. I thought maybe Coastal Carolina, they kind of are like a sneaky team as well. Like, I thought maybe they could have done it as well. Philly E, we'll get to you here in a moment, sir. But it was kind of a shock to see all 8 teams that were a part of it last year that they're now going to be sitting at home watching it from home. I just thought it was kind of an impression.
0: That's crazy.
2: It is a crazy stat for that one. So
0: you don't usually hear that. I mean,
2: like you usually get, you know, the blue bloods of a lot of sports that you're used to seeing. Like with basketball, you're used to seeing Duke and Michigan State and North Carolina. With football, you know you're going to see Alabama or recent times Georgia, maybe Ohio State, maybe Michigan. Baseball is different, where there really isn't a quote-unquote blue blood per se.
1: Yeah, that's true. Wasn't one of those southern teams, I want to say like Auburn or something, weren't they baseball worthy or pretty good for a while? Florida State.
2: Florida State was another one. They got eliminated actually earlier today by another team that you would initially think of as being a basketball school in St. John's. St. John's eliminated Florida State, who are a nationally ranked team. So a little bit of a little bit of a shocker there, per se, in that fashion. So, yeah, the changing of the tides when it comes to some college sports, where the smaller teams are pulling off some upsets left and right.
0: They can be good at one sport. They don't have to worry about trying to be the best at every sport. They one sport. That's all.
2: That's true.
1: Right.
2: Which, for those that are wondering, too, tickets that have been punched to Super Regionals include Cal Poly, who are in that Los Angeles region with UCLA. They punched their ticket after beating St. Mary's earlier today or yesterday, so the Mustangs move on. University of Arkansas, Little Rock, they moved on out of the Hattiesburg Regional, which was hosted by Southern Mississippi. North Carolina, they punched their ticket on. Ole Miss has moved on out of the Lincoln Regional. Auburn, Milwaukee, and will take on Milwaukee later today to determine the winner of that region. Same with Texas A&M and USC. They will figure out who will move on there, as will Florida against Troy. They'll figure out who will play in that one. Same with West Virginia and Kentucky. On the other side, Kansas punched their ticket out of their region. They'll weigh the winner of Georgia Tech or Oklahoma next. Alabama punched their ticket. They won their regional, and they'll take on St. John's, who won in the Tallahassee region. Texas punched their ticket. They'll take on Oregon, who won their region, which that was a real good region, by the way. Oregon, Washington State, Oregon State, and Yale were out of that one. That was must-see watching there. Mississippi State and Georgia round out the Super Regional. So we got a couple more spots to be filled up here in terms of college baseball. And then, of course, it gets all culminated in the great city of Omaha, Nebraska.
0: Omaha! Omaha!
2: The home of the Men's College World Series.
0: Omaha! Omaha!
1: No one says Omaha like Peyton Manning.
0: Exactly. That's why I was trying to do it.
2: Omaha! Omaha! Omaha! So 734-998-1050, Jamie Morris. We got one of our main states ready to come on with us right now.
0: Hey, Philly E, what's up, man?
3: Hey, I just had the fire department leave my house. You guys, can you guys hear me okay?
2: Yeah, your house ain't burned down, is it?
3: No, some carbon monoxide detector kept going off. So I went and bought a new one, and that one was going off.
2: Oh, boy.
3: So the fire department had to come, but everything was pretty much explained away as one was old and faulty, and the other one apparently is supposed to have a backup battery in it, even though you plug it in or it's going to chirp. So problem solved. The whole time I've been saying I love San Antonio, but it doesn't seem like they have enough, and yet they had so many guys step up the other night. And it's not like Wemby went out there and dropped 40. All those guys stepped up the other night. I think they had seven guys in double digits. And, you know, the thing about Oklahoma City is you're missing two guys that account for, 17 points a game and 13 points a game. And if you add in Chet's 17 points a game, there's three guys that account for 48, basically 50 points a game. Two of them don't play. That's another issue. And Chet comes up with a whopping four. Here's my thing about Chet. Dude, here's a great idea. Right? You look like you survived World War II at a concentration camp. He needs to put on 15 to 20 pounds. He's like 208.
0: He can't put it on yet, Philly.
3: Oh, come he's listen. How can J.J. McCarthy go from 190 to 219, and this guy that's 7'1" of 23 can't put on 15 pounds? It's like, you know what, dude? You better go to a nutritionist, and you better get your macro straight and your caloric intake straight and start hitting the freaking weights. I mean, it's ridiculous. And maybe you'll have a little bit more confidence to get out there. Because, listen, the kid could play. But clearly, his tail was between his legs the other day. Maybe if he puts on 15 pounds of muscle at 7'1", which is very possible, maybe he can go out there with a little bit more confidence. But whether he was a no-show or not, you're still missing two guards that account for 13 and 17. That's 30 points, and they were missing that. So it's like the whole opposite. One team, all those kids stepped up, and the other one, nobody stepped up. And SG was pretty much a one-man band. So that's where I'm at. Now, it's funny how everybody talks about the New York Knicks, and nobody, and you guys are all going to agree with this, at least the old heads will. And Miz, I want you to pay attention to this.
2: I'm all yours.
3: There used to be a guy named Bernard King that came second for the MVP in 1984. He lost out to Larry Bird. But let me tell you, Bernard King was utterly unstoppable. And I'll never forget, there was a five-game series that they beat the Pistons. And game five was in Joe Louis Arena, and they won a squeaker. But here's the thing. Bernard King averaged like 43 points in all five games. I think there was one game he was a hair under 40, and all the other four games he was over 40. He was absolutely unstoppable. And the next round, he pushed, this is the 84 Celtics now, no slouch. It pushed them to seven games. That's how good he was. And then the following year, he wrecked his knee, and that was it, right? And they went down to the toilet. But,
1: I remember that like yesterday, Philly. Yes, sir, I remember.
3: I mean, honestly, how good was Bernard King, honestly, before that knee injury? He was so good that my boy, the Ginzo, across the street, who notoriously hates New York Knicks, has his road blue jersey, went out and bought it, because that's how good he was almost like the anti-Larry Bird on my block, other than, of course, the Lakers, who we also rooted for. Anybody but the Celtics or Larry Bird, right? I mean, it just couldn't stand him. But Bernard King was incredible. But it's funny how a lot of people kind of just automatically forgot about him. And I think I'm giving his due diligence because he was that good. And it's a shame that his knee went by the wayside, unfortunately. And Miz, you are absolutely right. I'm going to tell you this. I'm not big on women's team sports, but this collegiate softball is absolutely off the chain.
2: It really is. It's so fun to watch. It's so fun to watch.
3: I've never seen it, like in any sport, men or women, where it's so intense, yet they're out there pointing and laughing and having such a good... I mean, did you see the seventh inning? Here's UCLA. They're down three runs. One girl hits a home run. Then they get a pinch hit, a single, and the girl's jumping up and down like they won the last series. And I'm thinking to myself, what the hell is she doing? Does she realize they're still down two runs? Sure, the girl comes up and hits a two-run shot at the tie. I was really rooting for UCLA, man. It was an incredible game.
2: When that two-run shot from Jordan Woolery happened yesterday, and just the amount of swagger she had coming out of the batter's box, just looking back at the dugout like, yeah, I'm that chick. I'm that chick. Come take it away from me. I'm like, yes, yes, yes, yes.
3: She was doing that before she hit the home run. That was the thing that killed me.
2: Oh, yeah.
3: She got up there, she started laughing, and she started pointing at the dugout. Two pitches later, the thing, she hit the 300 feet. That's absolutely hysterical. But I'll never understand how these girls, they got their chance, they do their stuff, and it's like it's nut cutting time. You don't see the pressure on their face. They thrive and they encourage it and they relish in it. It is the only sport, men or women, where they just relish the pressure and they have a good time with it. They're not, it's not like the girl from UConn against South Carolina with 5 minutes left. The point guard misses a layup. She comes down the court crying. She was crying because she missed the layup because she knew, they're pretty much cooked at this point. And then Gino had his thing. But This is the complete opposite. It's unlike anything you ever saw. And the way these girls play, and especially the pitching is phenomenal. They're like, it's like Picasso versus Rembrandt. Every one of them. It's really something to watch. So, very exciting stuff. And no one's ever had the game for whatever reason. I don't know what it is, but these games are never over. So, you need two runs, someone's going to hit a two-run homer. So you need three, no problem. We'll score three. Good stuff. Anyway, whatever's left of it, I think the finals are, I'm not sure what's going on. I think Tennessee was playing Texas today. I'm not sure. Because you know how, like, sometimes you need two losses?
2: Yeah. Texas ended up winning the first game today, and they shut out Tennessee in their win or go home game. So Texas will play the winner of Alabama and Texas Tech, and they play at 7 o'clock tonight.
3: And that girl with the blonde hair that pitches for Tennessee, I mean, she was incredible.
2: Oh yeah,
3: they got to her this year, obviously. So it's good stuff. It really is. Like I said, it's not my thing, but I will watch that. And I guess what separates that sport from other women's sports is this is the elite. When I watch women's college basketball, it's not elite to me because I see men's basketball, I see the NBA. But when it comes to softball, there's nothing else to compare it to. You can't compare it to baseball because they're two different sports.
2: Right.
3: So in my opinion, that's the elite, and it looks like the elite. Whereas when I watch other sports that women play, it just doesn't look elite to me. But these girls look elite. It's good stuff. Anyway, I know you guys got to go. Talk to y'all tomorrow. Go Blue.
0: Thanks, Billy. Appreciate it.
2: Make sure you take care of that carbon dioxide detector, brother. Everyone, make sure your batteries are up to date. Check your batteries.
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